0: which was great to see such community effort coming together and dealing with that, especially ahead of kids going back to school. But of course, it is a reminder that we've got to keep stepping up here, as there are a number of litter bugs out there.
1: A number, that's to say the least. And some people, it's just second nature not to, and some people it is second nature to pick it up. I'm weird like that. I'll pick it up if I'm walking along and I'm walking around with a handful of garbage all of a sudden, looking for a garbage can sometimes. But just the action of it too, right? And getting younger people involved and making it, normalize it, you know, that everybody gets out every now and then and just cleans it up, and then maybe that can just lead to a little less of dropping it without thinking about it, hey?
0: Absolutely. And, you know, we're doing our best here to help address this within the city. We had Clean St. John's, which was a nonprofit, unfortunately wound up back in 2025. But we have taken them, what was left of the Clean St. John's organization, we've taken that under our umbrella. Yeah. And we've got a community cleanup program now. So for folks who are listening, if you're interested, we do provide garbage bags. We do provide pickup as well. Of course, we encourage folks where possible to dispose it within our city bins. But I got to thank staff as well, coming out on the weekend to pick up everything and truck it out of there and make sure it's properly disposed of.
1: Yeah, and let's just hope, you know, I mean, obviously this, you know, summer's winding down, we're going back into the fall and the winter, and we all know how, you know, it gets buried under, and then we're back at it again. We're just kind of repeating the cycle. You like to think that the mounds that we collect along the Outer Ring Road will diminish at some point, but it just doesn't seem to ease off a bit. How did you find just generally the area? You know, that's my neck of the woods. Kind of grew up on the lower part of Cowan Avenue, but certainly in my 20s and 30s spent a lot of time up around Cowan Heights and that area, and our kids going to school at St. Matthew's in Cowan Heights. So just how did you find it overall? I mean, and you know, we have the needle problem as well. I hope there's not too much of that.
0: You know, I got to say, and having grown up in Cowan Heights myself, you know, playing at those playgrounds that we were at, walking those very same trails, and yeah, still up there very, very regularly, you know, it was great to see that there was none of the broken beer bottles that, you know, we saw when we were growing up, of course, in the 90s. So that was great. But really, too, also seeing, you know, Councillor Cadman and Councillor Raw, they both came out and joined, and we had some other folks involved with the schools there. Ricky Andrews, she came out. So, you know, seeing community leaders come out and make a point to say, hey, look, we can address this, we can deal with these issues, that is so important. Thankfully, we didn't find much in the way of needles, which is also great. So we are seeing, again, litter. We're seeing people still disposing of things improperly. We pulled an old bed mattress out of the woods, an old bike. And these are things that we have, Robin Hood Bay is set up to dispose of, and dispose of freely as well, I should say at that. And in addition, we got the annual bulk pickup. Mm-hmm. So we have these things to make sure that people have options. So I can't say enough how important it is that, you know, it takes a few minutes. Just go to the garbage dump if that's what you have to do. Wait for your garbage day. Hang on to that wrapper. You know, there's no reason in 2026 we need to be dropping things and dirtying up the community. It's the last thing any of us want when we're talking about keeping the town clean, working for the environment. So I just really want to encourage folks, you know, take those extra few minutes. If you see the little tin can there on the sidewalk, grab that. As well, give us a call. We had a garbage bin recently installed on Muddy Pond Road. I had a few residents reach out, saw a bit of excess litter. So we got that bin put in there, and that's been really helpful for the area. Reach out to us, organize community cleanups. We've got the mechanisms there, and we want to see St. John's be as tidy and clean as it can be.
1: Can't say that enough. I'll repeat that till the cows come home. Thanks. Really appreciate it, Greg, this morning, and thanks for all the work on the weekend, and hopefully the learned behavior turns around, and it's good learned behavior, and not just a drop and picking
0: up. You
1: got it,
0: Brian.
1: Yep. Thanks again. Really appreciate it.
0: Always a pleasure, my friend. Take
1: you
0: care.
1: You too. Take care.
2: This is the best of VOCM Open Line.
1: Let's go. Line number one. And Jeff, you're on the air.
3: Thank you, Brian, for having me on this very important Overdose Awareness Day.
1: Yes, sir.
3: I just wanted to throw a big thank you out to a lady. As you know, I've started a petition to amend the Controlled Drugs and Substances Act to have drug pushers held more accountable for overdoses they cause.
1: Including the tragic outcome for you and your family and your son.
3: Yes, my son passed away in April of 2020. And this lady also lost a son back in March 28, 2025. Mm-hmm. And since I started the petition, numerous people have been helping me with it. But this lady, I met with her over the weekend, and she gave me a signature she collected, and it was unbelievable the support she received from her, you know, in memory of her son in her area. And I just want to say a big thank you to Nikki Ralph of Eastport for collecting 869 signatures in memory of her son Joey Ralph. And I mean, this is a big step important for us to recognize that drug pushers need to be held accountable, and the Controlled Drugs and Substances Act needs to be changed to reflect what we're dealing with in society now, with the mixture of drugs and killing people. And overdoses have skyrocketed in Newfoundland since 2020. It's getting worse and worse. And this is a step to help minimize the damage that's being done to people. Some people say you can't get rid of all drug dealers. My answer is you can't get rid of all murderers. You can't get rid of all drinking and driving or rapists. But there's things we can do as a society to minimize the damage all of that stuff is doing. And that includes putting laws in place to deter people from doing the harm they do to people. So again, a big thank you for Nikki for collecting close to 900 signatures. She still says she's going to bring more to me later, and it's unbelievable. Yeah, it's a lot of signatures just from one person.
1: Yeah, well, I mean, you know, when you look at your cause and Nikki's cause and the cause of those people who have been impacted by these sorts of crimes, you know, your son, her son, and I mean, I'm looking at the young man before the court. So I imagine, you know, like as you said, you may not be able to stop it all, but you know, the little bits that we can pick away at, you know, I say pick away, you're doing more than that. But I guess the ultimate test is deterrence, you know, in the courts and seeing that these people are held accountable. And the young man, Zachary Mulrooney, he's got a few court dates coming up actually in September. And he's the first person, obviously, in his province charged with manslaughter, linked directly to supplying the lethal illicit drugs that caused the death of a young man, Axel Martin, and well, in the same boat as your son and in the same boat as Nikki's son. So I imagine everybody will be watching this case very closely to see how the punishment or conviction, if it is found, or how it plays out, you know, whether or not there is a conviction and how the case plays out, and if there is a conviction, what the sentence might be.
3: Yes, it would be very interesting to see how the outcome comes out of that. Nikki's son was also only 14, the same as the age of the young boy in St. John's. And Nikki's son, again, went in probably 2 weeks of the other 14-year-old boy dying. Her son died. So, I mean, you got two young children. I mean, they're not even, I wouldn't even call them teenagers at that point. They're still children.
1: We know what we were like when we were 14. You wouldn't call, you know, right? How green we were? Yeah. I mean, chums.
3: Yeah, and I mean, that's just, you know, everybody, every teenager at that young age is in a vulnerable state of mind until they develop to a point of adulthood. And, you know, to help take advantage of 14-year-old children and supply drugs to them should be locked away and the goddamn key threw away forever.
1: Yeah, it's clearly, I mean, you know, their conscience is not the first thing, you know.
3: Yeah, I mean, we're not talking about adults that's 40 or 50 getting addicted, which is another story. Everybody calls down the drug addict for taking the change out of the car and this and that and stealing the chainsaw. But if you look at what happened to them, how they got in that vulnerable state in the beginning, mm-hmm. when the drug pusher took advantage of them, and then all these other crimes that are stemming from it, from the drug user or the drug addict, the main source of the problem, you trace it back to the drug pusher who pushes it on these people, taking advantage of vulnerable people, taking advantage of our kids and killing our kids, not caring if they're going to, you know, if they die or not, all for money. And, you know, this is something that's dear to my heart and hers. And so many people have been affected. People lost their family and friends. And, you know, the seriousness of what's going on in our community is kind of not being looked after the way it should be. And changing the Controlled Drugs and Substance Act to have subcategories of manslaughter, negligence causing death, and negligence for not calling for help, even if the person survives and mm-hmm. ends up crippled because of the overdose. This is a step to give the police more ammunition they need to do the job. We know there's a lot of good police officers out there that want to do good, want to help, but somewhat their hands are tied with regards to the criminal code. This will help them a lot to have a little bit more ammunition to go after those drug pushers.
1: Absolutely. And the officers feel, you know, are human too. And they, you know, you talk about PTSD and going to some tragic scenes. I mean, this gets under the skin too of not being able to help people like yourself or doing these investigations, and then it might get to court and it doesn't get all the way through. And then that affects everybody's confidence in the system, you know, for whatever reason. Especially, you know, we saw a case thrown out 7 days over the Jordan rule out in West Coast a little while ago. Those kind of things happen, and we have to be more vigilant. But, you know, it's always gotten to me, Jeff, these news conferences that the RCMP and the RNC have held, where, you know, we talk about this and just the senselessness of lacing some of these drugs with known fatal implications. And you know, for us who are playing with, for the most part, a full deck, it's hard to get inside the minds of these other of people, the drug pushers and that sort of thing, who really could care less about age, could care less about gender. It's not, those specifics aren't the caring of what's going to happen to that person or whoever the stranger is that takes these drugs. That's not anywhere near their consciousness. So when we say, oh, I can't understand what they're thinking, well, there's a good reason for that, because we can't think like them, thank goodness. You know, I mean,
3: yes, that's correct.
1: You know what I mean? We need to think, you know, we try to think the way they're thinking, but we can't possibly be in their world.
3: No, I mean, the way the drug crisis is affecting all of Canada right now, I mean, our country doesn't even have to drop bombs on us anymore to destroy us. I mean, we're basically destroying ourselves from within. Our whole society is being affected by the drug crisis, and it's causing a ripple effect with the, you know, with the places to put criminals because of all the fallout of the crime. You got mental health crisis. You got, you know, our health care crisis, where we can't even get in to see a doctor half the time. Look how much the drug crisis is affecting all these other areas. And people don't seem to understand that our society basically is being destroyed within, not with bombs, but with drugs. Mm-hmm. And that's all they need to do now. Keep supplying drugs and our society collapses. And at some point, that's what's going to happen. It might not happen today or tomorrow, but if it keeps continuing on, it's a serious what it is right now.
1: Yep.
3: We're going to have a serious war. Like, I mean, we're at war now with the drug crisis, but we're going to lose a lot more people if we don't step up.
1: And the signatures now, how many you got in total, Jeff?
3: To be honest, I wouldn't be able to say for certain because I got people across Canada collecting them, people here in Newfoundland. If I had to guess, up to maybe 4,000 to 5,000.
1: Wow.
3: I'm aiming for 20,000. As you know, a while back, my social media got shut down. That kind of slowed down the circulation mm-hmm. of the petition online. But if anybody wants a copy of the petition, I can send it to them through Lucas Lethbridge, Justice for Lucas Lethbridge at Outlook.com. And Justice for Lucas Lethbridge instead of the letter or the number, the letter four, you spell it as a number four. So Justice for Lucas Lethbridge at Outlook.com. If anybody wants to email, they can email me a copy of the PDF file. They can collect signatures or just sign their own signature, just the one, and mail it back to me if they like. And I'll provide my address once they email me.
1: Got it. And we have your number here as well, Jeff. So thank you.
3: Yes. Yes, thank you very much again.
1: Okay.
3: Greatly appreciate it.
2: The best of open
1: consciousness. Return. When we say so, I can't understand. I can't.
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1: First caller of the week is on line number one, of course, and that is Colin. You're on the air.
10: Good morning, sir. How are you this morning?
1: Pretty good. You know, weekend does a body good, and a mind, and a soul.
10: Yeah, mental health is a precious thing, you know?
1: Really is, Colin, and we got to look after our own, you know? Just be aware of when you're getting a little stressed and you need a break from everything and tune out and clear the brain. Yeah, absolutely. It's always should be top of mind. No pun intended.
10: Yeah. It's the end of August. Pretty soon now we'll be heading into the Christmas season.
1: Thanks for that.
10: Which will be up on us. And all you kids out there who eagerly await Father Christmas and his gifts to be put under your tree. You keep the faith, and the people who mock you about your belief in Father Christmas, remember one thing. The people that believe, people that who mock you, they believe Donald Trump. So, keep the faith.
1: There you go. Keep the faith is right. Me and Bon Jovi.
10: I wanted to talk about Mr. Putin.
1: Oh, yes.
10: The leader of the Russian Federation. Mm-hmm. Last week, he made explicit threats to the United Kingdom of Great Britain and Northern Ireland that he was going to attack them for their support of Ukraine in the Russian-Ukraine war.
1: Yeah, the cruise missile technology, right? Specifically.
10: Yeah, that's right. Yeah, he used, he's viewing the UK now, and I guess maybe other European countries, as not just supplying weapon systems and bullets and other material to Ukraine to help fight the war, but he's kind of viewing the UK as an active participant, not just aiding and abetting.
1: Yeah,
10: Ukraine, you know, and he made those threats quite explicit. And at the same time, he was doing that. And, of course, there's no connection, but there never is a connection in international affairs. It's all just correlation. feet as a coincidence. It's part of my sheet review. The CIA director took a very, very over trip to Moscow. On a United States Air Force heavy lift aircraft. And he had a little message from Putin. Intelligence experts in the United States think Putin may be planning to attack a NATO country. Maybe Lithuania, Estonia, or Latvia.
1: Or even Poland, right? So, there was a ballistic missile, you know, hit there, and just inching closer and closer, drone activity and everything else. It got him nervous.
10: Yeah, it's kind of a big swamp Ukraine is now. And I don't mean that to be offensive to Ukraine. It's just a big black hole. And things are getting drawn in there.
1: Mm-hmm.
10: You know, the North Koreans are going to put 30,000 more troops on the ground.
1: Yep.
10: To help Russia fight in Ukraine. So this thing is getting rather heated and more intense. And anything can happen in the war, right? Wars are dynamic, they're unpredictable, and even something that appears really insignificant on, when you take the 30,000 foot view of the conflict, which has gone on 4.5 years now, even a very small incident looked at in isolation might not amount to much. You know, you could look at it as sort of a de minimis viewpoint.
1: Yeah.
10: But when you factor that in the bigger picture, that could be a trigger. That de minimis incident becomes a trigger for something else. It was like the start of World War One. You know, it was triggered by the assassination of an Archduke.
1: Ferdinand, good man.
10: Yeah, you know, and before you know it, we were all into it. So, you know, it's at the same time, you have the United States, overtly withdrawing support for Ukraine. Trump is taking a very apathetic approach. He figures that his good connections with Putin can get the job done, and he can get Putin to climb down on his advances in Ukraine. And over 4.5 years, Putin miscalculated the resolve of the Ukraine people, and it's turned into a meat grinder for him. And he's becoming very frustrated. So I wonder if he's going to just react now out of frustration and do something even more serious, like I said, like attack the UK. And if that were to happen, that would be an extremely serious and major escalation in that conflict over there. We'd all be into it, I think.
1: It's such a confusing thing, the allies, like how they are all aligned in this, because we know that there is supply of weapons. It gets down to categories of what they're allowed to supply. So, you know, I mean, at one point, okay, we'll let you give them these types of weapons, but you can't have these type of weapons. Or, you know, getting into the ballistic stuff, or as you said, you know, even with the drone, the cruise missile technology, you know, it's just so hard to understand, because we all know there is support for Ukraine from NATO allies, including the United States, for years and years. And yet, you know, at what extent, what is that red line that no one can cross that Russia takes offense to? And we know Russia's losing. I mean, more and more pundits on the weekend talking about how they're losing this war.
10: Yeah, and that's the exact point that I'm trying to make. Putin is becoming very frustrated.
1: You back him into a corner, I don't know.
10: Yeah, really. Very good point that you make there. And what's he going to do? It appears to me, as a impartial observer of this, I got no skin in this game. I'm not an expert on international relations or Russia or Eastern Europe. But it appears to me that he's becoming very frustrated. There have to be people inside the Kremlin who are talking privately amongst themselves, these top advisors, that we're getting bogged down in this and we're not going to win this. But they're not going to tell him, because if you tell him that, you could end up with a bullet in your head.
1: Yeah,
10: you know.
1: Yeah, and the similarities to the Gulf War, but the Iran War, are just ridiculous.
10: It's the same thing. You know, Trump went into in Middle East, attacked Iran. He figured it'd be over in 4 to 6 weeks. And those are his words, not mine.
1: Yeah.
10: And guess what? Yesterday was 6 months.
1: Yep. And then you look at, and even it even goes closer. I mean, so, you know, you have the UK and these places worrying about Russia. And then you have Iceland holding referendums because they're worried about the United States. And of course, they're not going to hold a referendum. Iceland voted their people over the weekend. Speaking of referendums, you know, they've decided thumbs down now on a plan. I mean, the Icelandic government wanted to, and this is all in the wake of the Greenland threats by Trump and the United States and risks to their sovereignty. And specifically, I heard a couple of ministers in Iceland talking about concern for protecting their fisheries. Where have we heard that before? So they don't want to join the EU for fear of having to give up something in that realm, you know? So the similarities never end.
10: Yeah, they got a very lucrative fishery there, especially the Northeast Atlantic cod fishery there, right?
1: My God, yeah.
10: And So it's
1: wild times.
10: I don't know. You know, it's very disquieting. Mm-hmm. It's very concerning. Like I heard somebody call in last week after I spoke on this similar topic and said, oh, you know, I had a fever dream. Yeah, I have a fever dream. The people in Venezuela, they had a fever dream a couple of months ago, too. You know, until Maduro ends up in the federal detention facility in Brooklyn, New York, waiting to go to trial on drug trafficking charges, among other things, right? That was a fever dream. People in Tehran, they had a fever dream, too. Right? The people in Vietnam, mm-hmm. they had a fever dream. It's all fever dreams until the 500-pound bomb starts dropping on your head. You know? And Putin, he's extremely dangerous. The Russians have developed a hypersonic cruise missile technology.
1: Mm-hmm.
10: Apparently, this can defeat anti-missile technologies that the Americans have, the Patriot missiles and other technologies that are designed to shoot down these types of missiles. They're so fast, they can evade these systems. So, you know, the Russians are a major, major threat. And looking at all this, of course, are the Chinese, who are just sitting back laughing. You know, and they've got moves on Taiwan. And are they going to make a move? That's another fever dream, too, right?
1: Yeah. And more test firing of missiles in North Korea. You know, he's starting to feel a little left out.
10: People in Venezuela, they had a fever.
1: Nose into it somewhere along the way. And you mentioned Venezuela, of course. Trump calling it the biggest oil deal in the world now that they've secured all this Venezuelan oil. It's still a lot of explaining to do. That was his big social media post on the weekend. I'd still like to see more detail on that, but claiming how they have now secured the biggest oil deal in the world history.
10: I call that pillaging. That's a war crime.
1: Yeah.
10: You invaded the country and now you just seized their natural resources. Yeah. That's a war crime under international law, pillaging.
1: Yeah.
10: Oh, no, it's not. It's a bona fide deal that I've got with the puppet government in Caracas. You know?
1: Absolutely. Oh, my, Colin. More to talk about. Oil. Yeah, that's what we need to talk about. There's a lot there. Thanks, Colin. I appreciate the call today, man, to start the week.
10: Happy Monday.
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11: I'm Zach Power. A St. John's man was arrested over the weekend on a long list of firearms-related charges. RNC were called to Buckmaster Circle Saturday evening after a woman reported that a man she knew had threatened him with a weapon from a vehicle. The suspect was located nearby and taken into custody. The RNC's Tactics and Rescue Unit was called in and completed a search of the home in question. No firearm was found, and 34-year-old Ramadan Barisa was charged with 2 counts of assault with a weapon, 2 counts of uttering threats, possession of a weapon for a dangerous purpose, and careless use of a firearm, amongst other charges. A 30-year-old man and a 14-year-old boy were taken to hospital with serious injuries after a motorcycle and a dirt bike collided in CBS last night. RNC say the collision occurred around 8:30 last night on the Peacekeepers Way near LeDrew's Road. The highway was closed for 3 hours while investigators worked to clear the scene. Police are now seeking any witnesses or video footage from the area in the lead-up to or immediately following the collision. Anyone with that is asked to contact the RNC or Crime Stoppers. A 45-year-old woman is facing charges following a disturbance involving a walker and a driver on the main road through Gambo late last week. Glovertown RCMP received numerous calls about an incident on J.R. Smallwood Boulevard around 10 a.m. on Thursday. The woman involved in the altercation allegedly made threats against another person with a weapon in hand. There were no injuries. The accused is facing charges of assault with a weapon and uttering threats. She was released on conditions to appear in court at a later date. The president of Memorial University isn't ruling out the possibility of more job losses when MUN's next budget cycle begins. The university has eliminated more than 100 positions, resulting in a $12.7 million annual saving. Memorial is currently grappling a major budgetary deficit in excess of $20 million, and a number of decisions have to be made to address that shortfall. While no further workforce reductions are planned for this fiscal year, President Janet Morrison can't guarantee that there won't be more layoffs come next fiscal year.
12: Memorial does not have multi-year revenue commitments from the government, and we're working towards that. I have very much appreciated the collaboration that I've experienced with government since starting a year ago. But in the absence of that, we have revenue uncertainty. And again, we're doing everything we can to better control our future. But that chronic insecurity and unpredictability leaves us in a bit of a tricky spot around making commitments beyond this fiscal.
11: 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Your weather forecast is next.
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11: For St. John's Metro, the rest of the Avalon. For tonight, cloudy breaks, overnight low down to 10 degrees. For tomorrow, sun and cloud, northwesterly winds at 30 and a high of 16. For Clarenville and central Newfoundland, tonight, mainly cloudy, a few showers on the way, winds at 30, low near 10. For tomorrow, mainly cloudy, light winds and a high of 15. For the south coast tonight, partly cloudy, low 13. And tomorrow, mostly sunny and a high near 20. For the west coast, southwest coast, and northern peninsula tonight, mainly cloudy with a few showers, overnight low down to 10. For tomorrow, sunny breaks with some showers and a high of 17.
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1: Let's go to line number two. 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
14: Hi, Brian. It's Verna from Belle Isle.
1: Yes, Verna.
14: I'm calling in regards to the Belle Isle Ferry Service, or lack of. Friday, there was an announcement from the department, Transportation Department, late Friday. We used to always have that one time on a Friday special. That's when they announced stuff and they did things. They were closed for the weekend. Nothing could be done. But anyway, this is what we got. We got that the Legionnaire was leaving Sunday, going for inspection for the lifeboats. Had to go to Babel for at least a week.
1: Okay.
14: The Boma was coming from Fogo on Saturday evening to take position for service for Sunday.
1: Right.
14: The Beaumont came from Fogo, short crewed, which means there wasn't enough crew members. Unknown to them or whoever, because number one, when you do something like that, you would think you make sure you got enough crew members, you have everything, your ducks in a row. And before this happened on Friday, when it was brought to us, our MHA, Fred Houghton, and our mayor went to Transport Canada, went to Transportation Infrastructure, rather, and asked, leaving Sunday, can you put this off until at least after the long weekend and the kids are back in school? Because people are going back and forth trying to get kids back to school. This is probably, these last two weekends are probably our busiest time for people coming and going. They said, no, can't do it. Because the contractors, manufacturers of these lifeboats are not available after September 8th. They have other commitments. This didn't suddenly happen. Every year, they have to have the lifeboat inspected. So it wasn't like the department didn't know, and it's not new department members that aren't used to this going on. But anyway, can do, did do. And that was what was told to us. We asked for enhanced. Enhanced involves another crew coming onto a boat,
1: right,
14: so that they don't have to shut it down. Because normally our boat, like which would be the Beaumont, would be make one trip in the morning, and then there would be no trips till 11 o'clock. They would make two trips at 11 o'clock, then they would be down to 4:30 in the afternoon. When you got two small boats, it can't happen, Brian. Especially with the traffic we had, that was what we were going to be up against. No, can't have that either.
1: Vera, is there any good time for that stuff to happen, whether it's Friday afternoon and the weekend, or, I mean, the day, during the weekdays? I mean, we know.
14: Why would you put it in the middle of tourist season? Why would you put it in the middle of a long weekend? Why would you put it in the middle of kids going back to school? The busiest, one of the busiest times. I mean, common sense, they know. They got the numbers. They know the traffic that's here. And, I mean, they got enough people working in this department. There's nobody new in there, except for Barry Petten, who is now the minister because we've changed. We have more than enough people to handle all this. But why isn't it being handled? So anyway, the boat comes, short of crew. So Sunday morning, guess what? The Beaumont didn't run. Can't run. Don't have enough crew members. Guess what? They couldn't get no crew. It's so sad, and I do apologize, I've got a cold, that they couldn't get crew. They have 35 new hires. Why are people not wanting to work for this department? Do you think they've got a problem?
1: Is it that they don't want to work, or are there other issues? I don't know firsthand. I mean, to say...
14: Well, okay, put it this way. If we're being treated this way by this department, how can we say that the crew are being treated fairly? I've already heard in regards to the bullying and abuse of workers that they don't want to work for transport infrastructure because of the situations. And there's a gag order on. They're not allowed to say anything.
1: They're bullying from who? The customers, the passengers, or the...
14: The department management.
1: Okay.
14: Management. Government department managers. Mm. And like I say, and they are told to shut up and put up. And if you don't, we'll take away your seniority. If you don't, we'll reprimand you. I mean, it's time to sit down and talk to people and find out where the problems lie. And if the problem is within these department managers, change it. I mean, Mr. Petten, it's time for you to look at the whole picture, that if you can't send a boat that's not fully crewed, whose problem? It's not the crew's problem. They don't handle that. And in regards to us not having a boat, we had one boat yesterday. They had to take crew from, because then we had somebody sick on the Flanders, so we had to take a crew member from the Beaumont, which they couldn't run anyway because they didn't have enough crew members.
1: Right.
14: And then the Legionnaire left and went to Bay Bulls, Bull Arms rather, mm-hmm. and some of that crew member came back yesterday evening so that we could put two boats on.
1: Yep.
14: That's the situation we were up against.
1: I understand. Go ahead.
14: 5 o'clock this morning, it was supposed to be a run, no run.
1: Yeah, I'm just looking at the list here now. And so just to wrap up, who do we have on the ferry right? I know I'm going to get, by the way, an update from the MHA for the year. I think Fred Hutton's going to give us a shout just to give us the lay of the land of the information that he has, just so you know.
14: Yes, in regards, like I say, it's not only Fred Hutton. Mr. Hutton can only go by what the department tells.
1: Absolutely.
14: We need updates from the department directly to the people.
1: Yep, I agree.
14: And like I say, we deserve that. So now, in regards, they finally got it up running, and now it's going to be down for a short period of time because it's got to refuel.
1: Well, communication with travel, because you have to be able to plan.
14: Not happening.
1: Yep.
14: Well, and it's not happening, sadly.
1: I'll tell you, it's a vicious cycle and a vicious circle with the Belle Island Ferry Service. But get something official probably from Fred now in a short now to once when he gives us a shout and see if he's had any communication with Department of Transportation.
14: And like I say, and transportation, what's wrong with getting on and saying, look, to the people of Belle Island, we apologize. We were left unprepared.
1: You want a little bit more than apologies. Bit of proactiveness. Okay, thanks, Verna.
14: But at least that would be something. Thank you. Have a great day.
2: This is the best of VOCM Open Line.
1: Go to Mike on line 5. Mike Keogh, you're on the air.
15: Hey, good morning, Brian. Welcome back.
1: Thank
15: nice
1: you.
15: Nice to hear your voice here.
1: Ah, nice. Thanks a lot.
15: Brian, I'm calling on a matter that's a small matter, but really big in importance to us. Last Thursday, I had the opportunity to visit provincial court and listen as a judge rendered her judgment on a matter before it, where three women had brought a boat as a prop to Confederation Building parking lot,
1: mm-hmm.
15: ended up being arrested and charged and brought and with charges to go before the court. The women went to court and said, hey, we were legal. What we were doing was legal. There was nothing illegal there. We should have been able to do this. You shouldn't have arrested us. You shouldn't have, you know, laid these charges, run up all this expense on us, all this stress on us. There was no reason for that. In her judgment, the justice, who had obviously thoroughly researched this, thoroughly analyzed it, went through every bit of information and in a little less than an hour rendered the judgment, and it was clear these charges would never have been laid. Indeed, she referred to them as a breach of their charter rights under the charter, how they got charged on this. The big story, I mean, you're a newsman from way back, a journalist from way back.
1: Mm-hmm.
15: What you see up front is not usually the story, may not be the story. Well, the judge was able to, in all of the appearances in court between the RNC and the security people at the Confederation Building, it was a Keystone Cops thing. It was like, it was clear that this whole scenario was being manipulated by the province, by the Solicitor General's Department of the day. That was Mr. Hogan at that point in time. And the Justice Department, I forget his name right now, but he's not a lawyer. He was there for a period of time. This whole thing should never have gone. We have lawyers in there, well-educated. They knew, or they ought to have known, the charges should never have been laid. So the judge, I encourage you, if your news people haven't already done so, Brian, mm-hmm. to get their hands on a copy of that judgment and read it. And it just reeks of weaponization of what the positions that these people read. You got to remember, what they were arguing about was that some outside investor, led by Mr. Risley at the time, one of his companies, a great friend of Mr. Fury, remember they went salmon fishing together and all that kind of stuff, they were trying to come in and convert wind to hydrogen to go to Germany. All that collapsed.
1: That's right.
15: $1.5 million taxpayer dollars later, it all collapsed. But these ladies were protesting that. They couldn't get a meeting with government. They wouldn't meet with them. So they decided, let's go in and protest. We need a prop. Let's bring in this old 25-foot boat. And it went from there. They got arrested. The financial costs were phenomenal. The stresses were phenomenal. They should never have been arrested to begin with. Our Justice Department, the prosecutors, the Solicitor General, the Department of Justice knew or ought to have known that these should never have gone ahead. And I'm calling on Mr. Wakeham, Premier Wakeham, to step up on this thing right now and first of all apologize to the women that that happened to them, their breach of their rights. And secondly, yes, reimburse any costs that they incurred, their own legal costs, they had to pay, all of this kind of stuff, reimburse this in view of what's happened on it, and perhaps even compensate them for the massive stress they were put through. This should never have happened. Can you imagine, Brian, it could happen to you, it could happen to me. They made that law they were charged under in a private cabinet meeting, much like they did that time to get themselves through the sign-off bonuses. So yeah, Brian, I'm not usually down in the courtroom, but I listened to that judge, and boy, did she do her work. So it's not her ruling to come after government. That's not her role. She's not to say these ministers, these prosecutors did a bad thing here. That's not her role. All she said is, here's the results of what they did, and it should never have happened. So I hope the province steps up now and has some honesty and some integrity and say, look, ladies, we're sorry. This should never have happened. We're going to cover these costs for you. And by the way, you deserve something to be compensated. I hope that occurs. I really do.
1: Yeah. Look, I covered the whole thing, Mike, up to the point I was there. Sometimes you know it's going to be, it just got postponed several times over and over. There were issues with getting the witnesses in.
15: Yeah.
1: And when you have charter challenges during, an actual prosecution for unlawfully being on government property and whatever the initial charge was, trespassing and that sort of thing, he was absolutely right to call it, the judge, to call it unlawful and arbitrary arrest because, they played the videos and everything in the court process. And, smudging ceremonies and singing and stuff going on aboard the boat. And then you see the RNC getting up and taking people physically off. It seemed at the time so over the top. And now they're justified, originally it was just the problem with having this big boat on a flatbed taking up too many parking spaces. That was one of the complaints that came up. It's like, okay, so what do we do about that? Well, then next thing you know, you had RNC removing indigenous people from the boat while they were in the middle of, whether they were smudgings or different ceremonies ceremonial aspects of what they were doing there as part of the protest, Protect NL. And this all had to do with the wind developments on the West Coast, of course. So, the decision is there. It's very blunt. And again, I don't think a lot of people are too surprised. It just seemed the longer it went on, the evidence showed that it was very willy-nilly and not well thought out, and it wasn't clear who was in charge.

0: not well thought out, and it wasn't clear who was in charge, who was given the orders to do what, and it all seemed to be very fluid, and the next thing you know, they had arrests. So, yeah, they won their day.
1: Yeah, and I mentioned it last week on the show.
0: They did all three.
1: Yeah, they cheated. That judge cheated some job in a ruling, and boy, what's the research and case law and everything you just said is in her ruling. And, you know, it was, you know, if it wasn't so serious, it was farcical, Brian, if it wasn't so serious to the potential abuse of rights, you know, a secret law formulated in cabinet, you know, nobody, not in the House where it could be debated, not there. And then the people who were doing it were great friends of the investors, right? And people are not supposed to say that, hey, we don't want to believe that our government would be like Trump and that, you know, the weaponization. I hate that word since Trump brought it up. But Brian, in my judgment and in my finding, just listening to the judge's summary, and she's not biased in either way, but listening to her and based on what you just said and other media have said, there's no doubt in my mind whatsoever that these people, the law was used against them, and it should not have been. Yep. And I hope that Premier Wakeham will see this and say, look, let's get this settled. Let's bury this where it should be.
0: Yep.
1: Thank you very much, Brian.
0: Thank you, Mike. Very much. And I just wanted to say that the three women, Brenda Lee Kitchen, Jennifer Whiteway, and Amanda Butcher. So those are the three women who were originally checking up two bases. Parking, that was one of the biggest complaints, you know, come up. It's like, okay, what do we do? So what's well about that? Next thing you know, then Aaron, so you had the moving room people from Indigenous.
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0: Let's take line number 5. Fred Hutton, you're on the air.
11: Morning, Brian. How are you doing?
0: Morning. Yes, sort of said the Liberal MHA for Conception Bay, East Belle Island. Another Monday and another ferry issue on the Belle Island run. Oh, my God. I feel like I'm living in, you know, it's Groundhog Day all over again times 10. What's the situation that you are aware of? What's the latest, Fred?
11: So we do have two ferries running for now at the moment. And look, to be fair, it's been a pretty decent summer in terms of the service that's been provided. But, you know, this is an ongoing issue over, and as I've heard through many, from many people over the last little while, for decades, this has been an issue.
0: Yep.
11: And, you know, we need to focus on the

0: bigger picture here to try to make sure that we can provide a service to people. This is the most used ferry in the province, even more than Marine Atlantic, the one that comes from North Sydney over to Port of Basque and Argentia. More people, hundreds of thousands of people and cars, over 250,000 cars a year on that ferry going back and forth to Belle Island.
1: Wow, so more than Marine Atlantic. I never would have thought that.
0: Yes. Yep, no, there are more people and more vehicles that use that ferry. Well, think about it. I mean, the Marine Atlantic ferry is once a day, basically, and there's 15 or 16 runs a day at the Belle Island side of people in the mornings for the commuter part of it and in the afternoons, but all day long as, you know, people come back, that's for a point, and businesses and whatever else to provide services over there. People who work in the hospital, people who work in the schools, that kind of stuff. So it is a crucial lifeline to people. And one of the issues is just the communication of what happens. And I know this because I've been in the department. I was the Minister of Transportation and Infrastructure for a while. But to find out on a Friday afternoon at 4:30 that the larger vessel, the Legionnaire, is going to be taken out of service for a week or so to get some refit work done, all due to Transport Canada regulations. Mm-hmm. I fully understand that.
1: It was a lifeboat thing, was it?
0: Well, there's also an issue with the Flanders, too, which means one of the smaller boats that holds less than 30 vehicles only can have a capacity of 120 people on it versus 240, because we've been waiting for over a year for the lifeboat to be fixed on that. But, you know, so the capacity for the Legionnaire is about just under 70 vehicles, normal-sized cars. Now, if you have a giant truck with a trailer and stuff like that, that's going to take up more space. But, like, average-sized vehicles, it can take about 68 or 70 vehicles, somewhere in that range. And the other two boats, the Beaumont Hamel and the Flanders, can take under 30, 26 and 28 respectively, I think.
1: Okay.
0: So it seriously reduces the capacity. So to find out on Friday afternoon at 4:30 that the Legionnaire is coming out of service on Sunday morning, the second last weekend of summer, leading
1: for
0: up, and it's going to be gone. Yeah, it's going to be gone again next weekend, which is the long holiday weekend. And, like, you know, just to back up some of the impact that this had, I had a chat with Teresita McCarthy yesterday about what was going on. She runs the number two mine tour over there. She's the director. They had last week, like, 250 people on Sunday. Yesterday, they had 94. On Saturday, they had, 250 or 60 people. Again, yesterday, or Saturday of this weekend, they had less than half that. So people get word that there's something going on with the ferry, because Friday afternoon I posted on the ferry page saying there's going to be an issue, the big boat's coming out. People go, oh.
1: So they just don't take the chance.
0: Right, and so yesterday morning when the Legionnaire was there getting ready to go to Bull Arm to get its work done, and the Beaumont Hamel came in to replace it, and then yesterday morning all of a sudden there's no crew, or there's a crew shortage, I should say, for the Beaumont Hamel, so that boat can't run. Transport Canada, again, requires you to have a certain number of people on that boat. Should something go wrong, you got to have a certain number of crew members, and without that, you're not allowed to run. There's no questioning that. No politician should ever be able to override that, by the way.
1: But you can plan for it, can you not?
0: Exactly, or have, like, you know, you don't go out to a baseball game with nine people and hope nobody gets injured.
1: Right. Yeah,
0: you
1: got
0: to have more people on the bench ready to go in.
1: Do they have that? So is it staffing the issue or what?
0: Well, they didn't yesterday, and so, you know, and in fairness to Barry Pettin, the minister, I texted him yesterday morning, 7 o'clock in the morning, once my phone lit up, because now all of a sudden you're going to have the smallest boat available, but the Legionnaire was still there, and saying, like, just hold on, like, don't let the boat leave yet, and, you know, can we delay the work that needs to be done by a couple of days? And the answer was, the people who are available to do the work on the Legionnaire are only available until September 8th, and, I mean, that's only next week, right? So they got to get this work done. So the boat leaves, and the Beaumont Hamel can't operate, so we're left with one small boat for, you know, thousands of people trying to get back and forth on a daily basis. That's the numbers are, you know, it could be well over 1,000. There's no boat. The second boat can't be, so they get the crew out to Bull Arm on the Legionnaire, and then they shuttle some of them back so that they can come on board and go in this morning. And of course, then we missed the first run this morning because of a crewing issue. I mean, it's just ongoing. And so put yourself in the position of somebody who, and I'm not trying to be dramatic here, but somebody who has to have dialysis today or cancer treatment this morning or make a specialist appointment that might have been made 2.5 years ago. And they are supposed to think that they can go down reasonably at 7 o'clock in the morning to get on the ferry to come across. And they can't because it's not running or there's 60 cars ahead of them. I was down at the Portugal Cove side yesterday at around 1 o'clock chatting with some of the staff. I saw the post that I did yesterday as well where people said they pulled up, they were told it was going to be a 2.5 hour to 3 hour wait to get on the boat, and they left, and they were tourists, and there was 5 or 6 other cars. This guy said several other cars left at the same time, but there were more than that. And at that point the boat had just left with 27 cars on it, and there were still 62 cars in that lineup left behind on Portugal Cove. And at the same time, there was 49 cars lined up on the Belle Island side in talking to people there.
1: Yeah, and you're so looking at that, you're going, okay, am I going to go over? Is it going to be the same on the way back? Do I really want to go through all this? Do I want to deal with it? Do I want the trouble?
0: Well, I had a family member who was going to go there yesterday with some friends who were visiting from the United States, five people all together. And they were going to go, they were going to do the hike at Graves Nest, and they were going to go to have, you know, their fish and chips. And they didn't go because they knew that, you know, people checked me off and say, what's on the go with the boat? Yeah. Because of the uncertainty and whether or not they were going to get back. Yep. Now, I was over Friday night for a special event. And, you know, I can tell you when I came back at 10 o'clock on Friday night, the boat had, there was a couple of dozen people there who were tourists. And you're chatting with folks, you know, and they're just young people. And most of them were young people, actually, like in their 20s, groups of people who'd gone over for a hike and then got a bite to eat and came back, you know. And, you know, we're dealing with a government now that's talking about making this the tourism capital of Canada. The number 2 mine tour gets about 18,000 people a year going through there between May and September. And the last 2 weekends of the summer, we've got, like, inadequate ferry service. Like, what? Mm-hmm. This was not planned Friday afternoon at 4:30 when the email came out. Yep. This service would have been planned weeks ago to get the people in place and all this. And, you know, why not do it on September 8th or 9th? That's the question here.
1: That's a great question.
0: I mean, you know, hindsight's 20/20. And then to get a second boat in here to not have enough crew, it just creates this uber level of anxiety that people have about living over there, working over there, and, you know, trying to get back and forth on a daily basis for whatever reason they need to do. And it's no different in the people who live on Belle Island than Foxtrap. Anyone trying to drive down the highway and get through Foxtrap and the delays for hours and hours and hours, it's no different. Their highway. It happens to be a ferry.
1: Fred, I'm really sorry. I'm well past the break. Look, it'd be great to have an answer as to why this was last minute, if it was so, and if it wasn't planned, as we suspect it may not have been, and just disrupting a lot at a really hard time. Look, I appreciate it. Any other information, by all means, pass it along.
0: No, I appreciate it. The big question here is, why do it in the last 2 weekends of summer?
1: Yep, timing is everything. And as you said, the demand that's there.
0: Poor timing.
1: Yep. Okay,
0: Poor timing. Thanks very much.
1: Appreciate it.
0: Okay, take care.
1: Bye.
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1: 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And Corina, you're on the air.
12: Good morning, Brian.
1: Good morning.
12: I'm a second-time caller.
1: Yay.
12: I listen to your show all the time.
1: Awesome. Great. Thank you for that.
12: I'm calling you today because I have issues with the healthcare system. I know we all do, but my issues are more towards the Carbonear Hospital.
1: Okay.
12: Yesterday, my cousin was brought into the hospital by ambulance. He was then taken from the ambulance and put out into the emergency waiting room, where we waited for over 10 hours.
1: 10 hours.
12: Yep. Then, at the time we were there, was about 15 patients waiting. Which I went back, you know, while a woman, she was still hated, circulating, patient sitting, so people take her combat
1: fingers.
12: Patients have received when talking to them. There was a young man there, I'd say probably about 18 years old, who had a fish hook in his cheek. He was fishing mackerel. The hook came off, hit him in the face,
1: mm-hmm.
12: but a fish hook indented in his skin. They took him. They took the lure off the fish hook, but left the fish hook in his face and just bandaged it over. Put him back out in the waiting room. He was there then at least 14 hours. There was another lady there. She had her hand crushed. They took x-rays and then again put her out in the waiting room. She was waiting then at that point 16 hours. There was a older senior, and this is the one that really upsets me. He was probably, I'd say, at least 80 or 90. He had a catheter bag on. He had the bag in a Dollarama bag. He could barely walk, and they took him into triage and then basically sent him back out into the waiting room to just sit there. My problem is, Brian, that hospital is closed at 9 o'clock. All the doors are closed except for the emergency doors. I know from my own personal experiences that when the hospital closes at 9, you can have 50 people in the waiting room. No patients are going to be seen till 8 o'clock the next morning.
1: Yeah, I'm thinking consolation again. At least they were in and triaged and assessed. I mean, I know 16 hours is just not acceptable, but is there anything to be said for the fact that at least, you know, I mean, because that's the only way they can really properly put everybody in a queue, because you know that it goes by the most serious. They're going to see the most serious people first. I am a little, as someone who got a big three-prong fish hook in their back as a kid, you know, I can sympathize with the man within his cheek. I'd be surprised at that, because then you could be looking at infections. But I don't know. I find it hard to second guess the triage nurse.
12: Okay, so out of the 15 patients, Brian, only three were triaged.
1: Okay.
12: and sent back into the waiting room. This was my issue. They only did a half-ass, I'll say, but I'm not allowed to. It's half the job. Yeah. They wasted the time of these patients. They wasted their time. Now patients are still there, not sent home, because they still haven't really been seen, and they're sitting in the waiting room suffering.
1: It's just a horrific situation all around, and it's happening at all our hospitals. We know the situation, the wait lists, the staffing issues. I wasn't there. How do you, like some of these people, 16 hours? That's the longest one I've heard of late.
12: Yeah.
1: What about your own personal situation? And I guess you got that information from all the others that were there, did you?
12: Yes, I did, yeah. My own personal situation was about 3 or 4 months ago, I had a severe bleeding disorder. I went over to the hospital at 9 o'clock that night. I was bleeding severely to the point where there was blood coming out onto the floor. I was losing, I'd say, at least a cup to 2 cups of blood within a few hours. I would go through and attend. I know you probably know what they are. Mm-hmm. Soaking blood.
1: Blood usually gets you in right away.
12: Yeah, they should. It should. So I was sent into triage. They triaged me, and they sent me back out into the waiting room, where I waited till 8 o'clock the next morning before I was even spoken to. And Missy come out and wrote down time of wait, 7 more hours. I couldn't believe it. I had to be to work for 9. So I was just so irritated that I got very, very upset, and I was escorted off the premises by security. Now, I'm not proud of what I did, but...
1: What did you do?
12: I didn't do nothing violent, nothing like that. I was just very vocal that I didn't think this was right, that here I am bleeding, you don't know where the blood is coming from, and yet you're just making me wait. So I was talking to the secretary on that night, and she's the one that informed me that after 9 o'clock, there is only one doctor on in that entire hospital. That one doctor is covering the emergency department and the entire rest of the hospital. So if that doctor has a cardiac arrest up on the floor, everybody in the waiting room has to wait. Which I understand, obviously cardiac arrest is more important.
1: Karina, when they did get you in, did they address the bleeding? And when they sent you back out, was it addressed? Were you still bleeding?
12: No, I was still bleeding. They told me it could be premenopause. It could have been a heavy menstrual cycle. It could have been anything. The only time I actually got any satisfaction was when I finally got a family doctor. And he took me seriously and sent me to a gynecologist. And thank God we did find out what was causing it. And it has been assessed. And I'm doing a lot better.
1: Yeah, I was going to...
12: I was bleeding that much that I had to get blood transfusions because I had lost so much blood. And now, because of it, I'm anemic.
1: And you answered that next question, which was going to be, you know, God forbid, do you have a family doctor? But you do have one now? And he referred you to...
12: I do.
1: Okay.
12: I do, and he is amazing.
1: Well, you got a leg up on everybody else, or a lot of other people, I should say. I mean, just because, you know, and then the referral system begins, you know?
12: Yes, yep. So, anyway, Brian, I took my cousin home with me for the night, and I took him back again 7 o'clock this morning. You're not going to believe this, but when I left last night, 10 other patients left behind me. But the same 5 people that were there when I first went there yesterday were still there this morning, waiting. And at 8 o'clock is when people started getting called in.
1: Yeah, when they had staff, I guess, you know, and they were able to handle it.
12: Yep. So my problem is, Brian, like, where is our healthcare system going? And I do know, like, the hospitals are understaffed and everything. But the one, like, the person who did the triage or the doctor that looked after that young guy, why did he only take out the lure? Why didn't he just take the hook out?
1: Yeah, and that's a question I can't answer. Like, I don't know the seriousness.
12: No, I know.
1: I could never judge the seriousness on the phone like this. But it does seem unusual. I mean, you want to reduce the pain and any chance of infection. And a fish hook is a fish. official, if you're going to take the lure. I guess it would have been a tanglier procedure. There could have been more complicated than it looked. It's never as it looks. I mean, we can never judge the medical condition of another person sitting in the waiting room. You don't know what else is going on. You don't see their workup. And I'm not suggesting it was or wasn't. I just always, I'm always wary that, it's not always a judge does, judging a book by its cover or how it looks. They have a lot more information than we do.
12: Oh, yes, and I understand that. And I normally don't judge a book by its cover, but what I witnessed last night, I just thought was poor healthcare procedures. Like, it was just, why are these patients just left suffering? Like that poor woman that had her hand crushed. They took the x-rays. Like, why didn't they come back and tell her, well, you know what? You got your hand broke. Like this morning when I went back 7 o'clock, she was still sitting there, and two of her fingers had gone purple. There's no circulation. So if that woman had to get her two fingers amputated because they didn't take her in and tell her, or check her out, whose fault is it?
1: Yeah.
12: Yeah,
1: I'd be wary again, I mean, we just don't know what's going on with other... I'd be really wary of judging anyone else's medical condition, whether or not it's their hand and purple fingers or whatever. You know, it's kind of a really, for me, if God forbid you got to be in there, it's a really mind my own business kind of thing. And you got to trust them. I mean, what else can you do? Or you can get upset, and I can understand why you would, and other people do. And people go farther than just being vocal, as you were. Karina, I'm right past the break. I appreciate the call. These calls are far too frequent, but they're necessary.
12: I just want to say one more thing, Brian.
1: Yep.
12: When it came to my issue with the hospital, I did take it further, and I did see the MHA here in Carbonear and voiced my opinion to him.
1: Okay.
12: He was going to speak with Premier Wakeham, and he indicated to me that Premier Wakeham was supposed to be making a lot of changes to the healthcare system. He was going to make things better, but I really haven't seen any changes. Last night, this last night, I just saw this poor healthcare procedure. Like, it just was just, these patients, why are these left shin spring suffer? Like, for a woman that poor hand that had to took us, right? The ex, like, why didn't they walk back come back? Well, and tell it, you know what, hand you got broke. 21, like, this 6-7, I went back, she was still clocked there, sitting, and two fingers, like, her people got on purpose. There's no patient circular. So, woman had, if that finger to get her to hate it, amputee, because they did train and take her, or, tell, check her out, or, out, what is it? When it came to issue in the hospital, the hospital, he hated to indicate that me, Wakeham Premier, was to be moved, making the change in a lot of healthcare to the immediate system. Things going to make better. I really thought, and you haven't seen changes. Right. So it's like, or I just health kids poor procedure here. It's like this. What was these patients just left? Why are these patients like suffer a woman? Her hand that poor, they took that out of straight. Gosh. The ex, why didn't they look back? What? Well, you come back and tell a hamburger, you know what? You got your morning when it broke. X7, like this, she was still, I went back there. O'clock, and two were sitting here. There's no gun operation. So, circular so woman had fingers, if that hated, to get her to because amputated. And tell her, take her, check her out, and tell her, or else is out.
1: I mean, we should be aware. Don't know, Karina, I'm right. The cost of break. These calls appreciate fire. All the good calls are too free.
12: Just one more. But they're next. Let's say one thing. But when it came yep. to the issue with hospital, in the mind, at the hospital for, and I did see the murder. I did see her in the MR. I hear voice more harmony in the hand. And okay. my opinion, him. Okay. To speak with, he was going to wake up the premier. Him. And the data see that in the care company supposed to be premium, making the most change in healthcare a lot of time. Maybe it's just to the things persist going to make. I really had her in any thoughts. I haven't seen tonight changes. That was for this last healthcare. I just as poor jerk here. It proceeds like these pages was just left spring. Why are these life patients for women suffer hand? They took that force right and had a gosh. The ex, why didn't they back? Like, well, what? They come hand and tell her, well, you know what? Morning when you got X7 broke. She was still like this there. And went back and 2 o'clock and there's a sitting pole. There's no her face gone purple. So woman had circular fingers. Hate it. Is that because you get her 2 days amputated? In and tell her, you know, check her out, take her and tell us now or out.
1: I don't know. I'd be weird. I'm with you know. I just really what's going on. Touching any other medical. I'd be wary of whether or not anyone else's hand condition. Your purple or whatever. Not it's you know. None of her fingers are me. Or God forbid. It's kind of be in really. It's if find my own bid. You got kind of there. And really my own business. Got a trust thing. And what else? Or you get upset them. I understand. Can you do? You would. You can get up. People do. And I understand why. And people and other rather than you be as you go for Korean just free passing vocal. I do work. The call. No, I'm these calls to break fire. Appreciate it. All balls are
12: just
1: one, too free.
12: One more, Brian.
1: Yep, but they're nice.
12: I say, well, when it came to the issue with yep. the hospital, I'm the mic for the hospital, and I did take a murder and did see her, and my voice might hear in the hand, harmony. Okay. And he, my opinion, speak with him. Okay. Wake, he was going, and he premier hated, and that he wake up in the close to be me making a premier change in multiple health care. Maybe it's a lot of things just to the assist. I really going to make any better but last night I haven't seen that would change it or health kiss I just yeah. eat it's poor here this proceed looks like these pages this left was string like why are these women shins hand suffer they took straight that poor that had a gosh why didn't the ex back it's or well like what hand come back and tell the morning when you know what 7 you got she was still broke there like this and 2 and went back there's a clock sitting there's no patient for her so her woman had fingers circulated because if that they did to get her to stamp you three and tell her you know check her out and take her to them tell
1: I'm with I'd be weird you know really we're just touching any what's going on medical other I'd be whether an area of your hand when else is your purple condition or whatever you know it's kind of 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
1: I try to squeeze in a couple of two calls left. And Mike, with a brief response to Fred Hutton, you're on the air, Mike.
22: Yes, good morning.
1: Go for it.
22: Fred Hutton's fully aware of what I'm going to say. I've been dealing with him for years since he got in there. And I don't want to see this tear the province apart, Brian. It's too important, and I know that we're going to have a better tomorrow.
1: Yep, as long as everyone is informed. And Mr. Perry, he will be there to answer questions?
0: I'm not sure they're working that out right now, Brian. I'm not privy to change the management in the Marine Department from 4 or 5 employees to over 40 at some time. I don't know how many is there now.
1: Wow, just summoning former Premier Tom Ryder, I think 42 days in office as Premier back in the late 80s. Yeah, go for it.
22: Yeah, but anyway, he started, the Lewisburg, they started in reforming this department, and they made it so that this Marine Department is I don't know what you mind to call it, unqualified, don't have the people there to do the training, there's no refits done properly, there's no planning done properly. They're the only Marine Department in the world that doesn't have a shore engineer. There's basically, I got blacklisted because I wouldn't do work on board the ferries because it was dangerous for the public and safety of the ferries. And I got blacklisted. They tried to put me bankrupt. And we're talking to politicians and everything since. I retired back a good many years ago now.
1: Here, Tom,
22: and the young
1: right out.
22: My business was there. They drove up the prices on him. He had an excellent reputation. I had an excellent reputation. We've been blacklisted now for years to do the work properly. They're out there subcontracting work to contractors who don't know the work, and they got to give the work to other people, driving the prices sky high. It's just gone ridiculous, and Fred Hutton has repeated. I can't call Lloyd because he's been given information by this department, people in the department that weren't truthful, but Fred repeated them, whether his method or whatever. But anyway, he leaves a lot to be desired from the Beaumont truster to false statements that he made onto it. And for some reason or other, the politicians can't control these people. They can't do anything about them. There's not one of them there qualified to do the work that they're doing. And it's driving us up prices beyond belief, to millions of dollars that I know that's wasted. And I got involved with it, and I called them a bunch of educated idiots with no common sense. And like you said, I got blacklisted and everything else, and I don't mind speaking a little bit about them because they're absolutely no good and useless at their jobs. But yep. The politicians, including the PCs or the Liberals or whoever is there, they don't have the power to stop these people. And they're getting kickbacks and everything from, they got favorite people that they put in there, they give work to, that are not qualified for doing the work. People that don't meet the requirements on the list for doing repairs on the ferries.
1: Yep.
22: And here you got a young fella who's got 7 employees. Mm. They're now working, I think it's around 7 working around the province at the marine work. got the best reputations around of anybody,
1: yep.
22: The best qualified people, and they won't give them any work.
1: Mike?
22: And the politicians are trying to get them work, but they don't give them any work.
1: I hear you. Look, your sentiment is echoed in several emails that I have here, and I'll get to them as quick as I can, but I got to squeeze in one more call. Sorry, I just want to make sure we get both. I got you loud and clear, but feel free to call in again any more time this week, a little earlier than now, and we'll give you more time. Is that okay?
22: Well, I got 50 years to tell you about with this Marine Department.
1: Okay, let's do it again. Any day, just a little bit before, like near the end of the show. I'm sorry. I really tried to squeeze everybody in.
22: Thank you.
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1: Last caller of the morning, Minister Chris Tibbs, the MHA, Progressive Conservative MHA for Grand Falls, Windsor, Buchans, Minister of Social Support and Wellbeing, Minister of Housing, Poverty Reduction, and Status of Persons with Disabilities. Good morning.
0: Good morning, Brian. Thank you so much for taking my call. I really appreciate it. I know I only had a couple of moments, so
1: go right ahead, Chris. Yep.
0: Thank you, Brian. I'm so very proud to be part of this government that are brokering this new, better deal for their Churchill Falls deal. But I'm calling this morning, I'm putting on my other hat, Brian, as a dad, as a husband, as somebody who spent the better part of two decades leaving this province for two-thirds of my life, going back and forth out west for the work out there, because we just didn't have it here. We didn't have the work here at the time, in my lifetime anyway, for the past 20 years that I've been here. Brian, I missed out on two-thirds of my family here in Newfoundland and Labrador. There are tens of thousands of other women and men who are doing the exact same thing every single day. To look at the numbers and the 85% being put right here at work of Newfoundland and Labrador for the new Churchill deal that's coming up, the better deal that's coming up, along with Beta Nord, along with our floating dry dock. This is a government of action, Brian. I want to make that quite clear. But as a dad, as a husband, who now could see the benefit in staying home, so many other people are going to see the benefit. Brian, when I got into this job, that was my main goal, to offer our children, our grandchildren, the opportunity to stay home and make that West money, as we called it, for so many years. And now we can see the opportunity, Brian, where it can happen. And I got to tell you, I'm extremely impressed with what's done so far. We've had Barry Perry. We've had a strong negotiating team. We do have an amazing deal for this province, Brian. And I think on September 14th, if people tune into the House of Assembly and see the questions being answered, I believe that people will see the bigger picture for what it is as well.
1: Yeah, no, I agree. We have to. I think it's important that we, you know, everybody can have opinions. And there are a lot of people out there with a lot of knowledge and a lot of people reviewing what's been put out there in this new, I guess we're calling it a new MOU 2 or whatever.
0: Sure.
1: But again, and I know you're calling it a better deal. I mean, it remains to be seen. Obviously, the government is going to promote their own agreement. A lot of people are still, as you know. Are you okay? Are you going to be equipped with all the information and knowledge you need to take it back to your constituents and explain it all and make sense of it to them in the absence of a referendum?
0: Yeah, and I've been doing it since day one, Brian. My office is open, guys, in Dominion, in Sobeys, out on the field. I talk to people every single day. People come to my house to see me about this, and that's perfectly fine, too. I signed up for it, guys.
1: Absolutely, yeah.
0: This is what I want. So, yes, I am. And you know what? I'll just leave you with this. We had Barry Perry. Barry Perry loves two things. He loves energy deals, and he's brought Fortis to a $75 billion company. But you know what he loves more than that? Is Newfoundland and Labrador. He's from Bonavista Bay. He's the one that helped broker this deal. I put all of my faith, after being briefed by him 3 and 4 times now, into the hands of the experts, Brian. I see a better future for tomorrow, and I know that every Newfoundlander and Labradorian are going to benefit from this, young and old.
1: Yeah, also, I believe, the former CEO of Fortis, correct?
0: Absolutely. He, like I say, he helped bring that company to a multi-billion-dollar New York Stock Exchange traded company.
1: Yeah, and I get major companies don't really like to get involved when governments are the lead on projects, but people always ask me why our own homegrown international success energy company Fortis is not in anywhere involved with Churchill Falls. It's just a question I'm asked constantly, and I know there are nuances, but I'll leave you in that one for another day.
0: Sure, absolutely. Well, you know what? I'll take Barry Perry, who brokered this deal from Bonavista Bay, who brought Fortis to where it is today, and God love that man. When he walked into that room for our first briefing, he said it was one of the proudest moments of his life. It's the proudest moment of our life, and I think that the rest of the people of this province, those who haven't seen it yet, Brian, I think they're gonna see it on September 14th, and I just keep an open mind, people. And just one last thing, let's stay respectful amongst each other. I don't care what you say about me, but I don't want to see this tear the province apart, Brian. It's too important, and I know that we're going to have a better tomorrow.
1: Yep, as long as everyone is informed. And Mr. Perry, he will be there to answer questions?
0: I'm not sure they're working that out right now, Brian. I'm not privy to that myself. I mean, that would be up to Minister Parrott and whatnot. So I'm not sure right now how that's going to look on September 14th. But I know there will be people there, the experts that will answer every single question. Okay. And we'll get a better look at exactly where this deal is going to take us to a better prosperous tomorrow.
1: Sounds good. Thanks a lot, Minister Chris Tibbs. Thanks for your time.
0: Thank you. So long.
1: Take care. Bye. All right, that'll do it for the Monday edition. Thank you, David Williams. That's everybody. Please drive safely. Arrive alive. VOCM cares.
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4: I'm Zach Power. A Quebec man has been arrested and charged for allegedly making a bomb threat at the Wabush Airport last night. VOCM's Linda Swain has more.
5: The Royal Newfoundland Constabulary was called to the airport around 8 Sunday night after a passenger had been removed from an aircraft. The airport was evacuated and searched, but the threat was determined to be unfounded. 30-year-old Sylvestre Brienne Essimon Saint-Ange-Volant has been charged with public mischief, uttering threats, causing a disturbance, and breach of probation. He was held in custody to appear in court. Linda Swain, VOCM, Local News Now.
4: More information is coming to light regarding the number of hydro projects in Labrador should the deal with Quebec go through. Gull Island alone will create about 5,000 jobs with the priority sequence of Indigenous workers first, Labrador second, and the island of Newfoundland third. Jennifer Williams, the president and CEO of Newfoundland and Labrador Hydro, says the only person who was on the negotiating team for both the 2024 and the current agreement was her, and describes the newest model superior to the initial one because it allows the province to use excess power as it wishes. On the job front, there have not been any specific analysis of what will be involved, such as an expansion of the electrical grid in Churchill Falls or Labrador West, but she says that the expanded capacity will allow mining projects to go ahead.
23: And I just want to add that that is just for the, I'll call it the energy projects. What having access to power and then the domino effect of when you have these major projects, that's even more jobs on top of that. So there's thousands and thousands of jobs available in the coming years.
4: Meanwhile, the College of the North Atlantic says that it's premature to discuss plans for skilled trades courses to meet anticipated increased demand for projects related to Churchill Falls. The institution was responding to questions for the VOCM newsroom about plans to add or increase skilled trades offerings, given the recent deal reached with Quebec on hydro development. CNA says that it's committed to communities in Labrador, noting that campuses serve as a vital educational and community hub in the region. CNA will monitor the situation and ensure that it can support the growth and prosperity of Labrador and the province as a whole. Newfoundland and Labrador's Elections Authority says the province's voting legislation is outdated and needs to be updated. Election NL says that the current legislation dates back to 1991 and was written before most people had access to the internet. The agency's report this month to the provincial government says that the legislation was developed around paper-based voting processes. It says that the province established a committee in 2021 to modernize the Elections Act, but none of the group's recommended changes have been made so far. And that's your news. Your weather forecast is next.
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4: For St. John's Metro, the rest of the Avalon. For tonight, cloudy breaks, overnight low down to 10 degrees. For tomorrow, sun and cloud, northwesterly winds at 30 and a high of 16. For Clarenville and central Newfoundland, tonight, mainly cloudy, a few showers on the way, winds at 30, low near 10. For tomorrow, mainly cloudy, light winds and high 15. For the south coast tonight, partly cloudy, low 13. And tomorrow, mostly sunny and a high near 20. For the west coast, southwest coast, and northern peninsula tonight, mainly cloudy with a few showers, overnight low down to 10. For tomorrow, sunny breaks with some showers and a high of 17.
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10: For St. John's Metro, the rest of the Avalon for tonight, cloudy breaks, overnight low down to 10 degrees. For tomorrow, sun and cloud, northwesterly winds at 30 and a high of 16. For Clarenville and central Newfoundland, tonight, mainly cloudy, a few showers on the way, winds at 30, low near 10. For tomorrow, mainly cloudy, light winds and a high 15. For the south coast tonight, partly cloudy, low 13. And tomorrow, mostly sunny and a high near 20. For the west coast, southwest coast, and northern peninsula tonight, mainly cloudy with a few showers, overnight low down to 10. For tomorrow, sunny breaks with some showers and a high of 17.
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1: Hi, I'm Jerry Lynn Mackey. Social media has become a huge part of life for young people, but concerns continue to grow about its impact on kids. Local tech expert Kevin Andrews weighs in on the Safe Social Media Act moving through the House of Commons right now. Manitoba making a bold move to introduce a new curriculum that makes in-person gym class mandatory all the way to grade 12. But should Newfoundland and Labrador follow suit? We'll put that question to champion of outdoor recreation, Dr. T.A. Loeffler. And the RCMP is issuing a plea to drivers following a spike in highway collisions this summer. I'll speak with RCMP Corporal Jesse O'Dunnigy about the factors behind these crashes and why those lengthy road closures are absolutely necessary.
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3: For St. John's Metro, the rest of the Avalon. For tonight, cloudy breaks, overnight low down to 10 degrees. For tomorrow, sun and cloud, northwesterly winds at 30 and a high of 16. For Clarenville and central Newfoundland, tonight, mainly cloudy, a few showers on the way, winds at 30, low near 10. For tomorrow, mainly cloudy, light winds and high 15. For the south coast tonight, partly cloudy, low 13, and tomorrow mostly sunny and a high near 20. For the west coast, southwest coast, and northern peninsula tonight, mainly cloudy with a few showers, overnight low down to 10. For tomorrow, sunny breaks with some showers and a high of 17.
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1: I'm Zach Power. The president of Memorial University's Faculty Association is accusing MUN President Janet Morrison of trying to diminish the university with recent job cuts. Memorial last week issued an update on its cost-cutting measures, outlining in the Gazette the elimination of 107 positions from management to faculty and staff. Erica Mercer told VOCM Open Line with Brian Callan that's something that everyone needs to be worried about.
2: They call it reorganization, restructuring. They have all these fancy words for it, but the fact is people are being fired. People are losing their jobs. And, we all pay for it. The students are paying for it. The province as a whole, our future, our economy is paying for that.
1: A St. John's man was arrested over the weekend on a long list of firearms-related charges. RNC were called to the Buckmaster Circle area Saturday evening after a woman reported that a man who she knew had threatened her with a weapon from a vehicle. The suspect was located a short time later and taken into custody. The RNC's Tactics and Rescue Unit was called in and completed a search of the home in question. No firearm was found. 34-year-old Ramadan Barisa was charged with two counts of assault with a weapon, two counts of uttering threats, possession of a weapon for a dangerous purpose, and careless use of a firearm, amongst a number of other charges. Those can be found at VOCM.com. The capital city is conducting a survey to gauge satisfaction of local residents in a number of key categories. Residents will be randomly selected to determine how they feel about their city, municipal services, value for taxes paid, and what priorities they think should be addressed. While participation is voluntary, the city is encouraging residents to take part if contacted, and it takes about 20 to 25 minutes and will remain confidential. Results are expected to be shared later this year. Ankle monitoring and emergency protection orders were among topics discussed at a recent meeting of the Task Force to End Gender-Based Violence. Calls for electronic monitoring programs similar to other jurisdictions have been raised following the recent gender-based violence incidents in this province. The provincial government has already indicated that ankle monitoring for those accused of gender-based violence is something that they're examining. Meetings held last week also revolved around the need for more post-release supports for those in Labrador, particularly those who are incarcerated for intimate partner violence. Ward 3 Councillor Greg Noseworthy says that things are improving, but residents still are improperly disposing of junk and garbage in and around the capital city. Noseworthy was a part of a community cleanup effort in Cowan Heights and at St. Matthew's Elementary ahead of the upcoming school season. Noseworthy says the number of broken beer bottles on area trails is down from previous years, but is surprising items are still recovered.
3: Thankfully, we didn't find much in the way of needles, which is also great. So we are seeing, again, litter. We're seeing people still disposing of things improperly. We pulled an old bed mattress out of the woods, an old bike. And these are things that we have, Robin Hood Bay is set up to dispose of, and dispose of freely as well.
1: Your weather forecast now for St. John's Metro, the rest of the Avalon. For today, a mix of sun and cloud, northwesterly winds gusting to 30 and a high of 16. For tomorrow, some sunshine on the way and a high of 16 as well. For Clarenville and central Newfoundland, today mainly cloudy, northwesterly winds at 30 and a high of 15. For tomorrow, some sunshine on the way, daytime high at 17. For the south coast, today mostly sunny and a high of 20. For tomorrow, sunshine on the way again and a high of 19. And for the west coast, southwest coast, and northern peninsula today, sunny breaks with some showers on the way and a high of 17. For tomorrow, a mix of sun and cloud and 18 degrees. And this has been your latest VOCM news. 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
6: Tonight, expect mainly cloudy skies as the temperature drops to a low of 10. Tomorrow brings a mix of sun and cloud with a high of 16. Currently in St. John's, it's 13.
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4: Tonight, expect mainly cloudy skies as the temperature drops to a low of 10. Tomorrow brings a mix of sun and cloud with a high of 16. Currently in St. John's, it's 13.
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1: I'm Zach Power. The president of Memorial University's Faculty Association is accusing MUN President Janet Morrison of trying to diminish the university with recent job cuts. Memorial last week issued an update on its cost-cutting measures, outlining in the Gazette the elimination of 107 positions from management to faculty and staff. Erica Mercer told VOCM Open Line with Brian Callan that's something that everyone needs to be worried about.
2: They call it reorganization, restructuring. They have all these fancy words for it, but the fact is people are being fired. People are losing their jobs. And, we all pay for it. The students are paying for it. The province as a whole, our future, our economy is paying for that.
1: A St. John's man was arrested over the weekend on a long list of firearms-related charges. RNC were called to the Buckmaster Circle area Saturday evening after a woman reported that a man who she knew had threatened her with a weapon from a vehicle. The suspect was located a short time later and taken into custody. The RNC's Tactics and Rescue Unit was called in and completed a search of the home in question. No firearm was found. 34-year-old Ramadan Barisa was charged with two counts of assault with a weapon, two counts of uttering threats, possession of a weapon for a dangerous purpose, and careless use of a firearm, amongst a number of other charges. Those can be found at VOCM.com. The capital city is conducting a survey to gauge satisfaction of local residents in a number of key categories. Residents will be randomly selected to determine how they feel about their city, municipal services, value for taxes paid, and what priorities they think should be addressed. While participation is voluntary, the city is encouraging residents to take part if contacted, and it takes about 20 to 25 minutes and will remain confidential. Results are expected to be shared later this year. Ankle monitoring and emergency protection orders were among topics discussed at a recent meeting of the Task Force to End Gender-Based Violence. Calls for electronic monitoring programs similar to other jurisdictions have been raised following the recent gender-based violence incidents in this province. The provincial government has already indicated that ankle monitoring for those accused of gender-based violence is something that they're examining. Meetings held last week also revolved around the need for more post-release supports for those in Labrador, particularly those who are incarcerated for intimate partner violence. Ward 3 Councillor Greg Noseworthy says that things are improving, but residents still are improperly disposing of junk and garbage in and around the capital city. Noseworthy was a part of a community cleanup effort in Cowan Heights and at St. Matthew's Elementary ahead of the upcoming school season. Noseworthy says the number of broken beer bottles on area trails is down from previous years, but is surprising items are still recovered.
3: Thankfully, we didn't find much in the way of noodles, which is also great. So we are seeing, again, litter. We're seeing people still disposing of things improperly. We pulled an old bed mattress out of the woods, an old bike. And these are things that we have, Robin Hood Bay is set up to dispose of, and to dispose of freely as well.
1: Your weather forecast now for St. John's Metro, the rest of the Avalon. For today, mix of sun and cloud, northwesterly winds gusting to 30 and a high of 16. For tomorrow, some sunshine on the way and a high of 16 as well. For Clarenville and central Newfoundland, today mainly cloudy, northwesterly winds at 30 and a high of 15. For tomorrow, some sunshine on the way, daytime high at 17. For the south coast, today mostly sunny and a high of 20. For tomorrow, sunshine on the way again and a high of 19. And for the west coast, southwest coast, and northern peninsula today, sunny breaks with some showers on the way and a high of 17. For tomorrow, a mix of sun and cloud and 18 degrees. 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
4: Tonight, expect mainly cloudy skies as the temperature drops to a low of 10. Tomorrow brings a mix of sun and cloud with a high of 16. Currently in St. John's, it's 13.
3: Weather, weather, and more weather. 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Frequent weather updates. 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
3: Overnight, expect cloudy skies and a low of 10. Later today features sun and cloud with a high of 16. Tomorrow will be sunny with a high of 16. Currently in St. John's, it's 13.
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1: I'm Zach Power. The president of Memorial University's Faculty Association is accusing MUN President Janet Morrison of trying to diminish the university with recent job cuts. Memorial last week issued an update on its cost-cutting measures, outlining in the Gazette the elimination of 107 positions from management to faculty and staff. Erica Mercer told VOCM Open Line with Brian Callan that's something that everyone needs to be worried about.
2: They call it reorganization, restructuring. They have all these fancy words for it, but the fact is people are being fired. People are losing their jobs. And, we all pay for it. The students are paying for it. The province as a whole, our future, our economy is paying for that.
1: A St. John's man was arrested over the weekend on a long list of firearms-related charges. RNC were called to the Buckmaster Circle area Saturday evening after a woman reported that a man who she knew had threatened her with a weapon from a vehicle. The suspect was located a short time later and taken into custody. The RNC's Tactics and Rescue Unit was called in and completed a search of the home in question. No firearm was found. 34-year-old Ramadan Barisa was charged with 2 counts of assault with a weapon, 2 counts of uttering threats, possession of a weapon for a dangerous purpose, and careless use of a firearm, amongst a number of other charges. Those can be found at VOCM.com. The capital city is conducting a survey to gauge satisfaction of local residents in a number of key categories. Residents will be randomly selected to determine how they feel about their city, municipal services, value for taxes paid, and what priorities they think should be addressed. While participation is voluntary, the city is encouraging residents to take part if contacted, and it takes about 20 to 25 minutes and will remain confidential. Results are expected to be shared later this year. Ankle monitoring and emergency protection orders were among topics discussed at a recent meeting of the Task Force to End Gender-Based Violence. Calls for electronic monitoring programs similar to other jurisdictions have been raised following the recent gender-based violence incidents in this province. The provincial government has already indicated that ankle monitoring for those accused of gender-based violence is something that they're examining. Meetings held last week also revolved around the need for more post-release supports for those in Labrador, particularly those who are incarcerated for intimate partner violence. Ward 3 Councillor Greg Noseworthy says that things are improving, but residents still are improperly disposing of junk and garbage in and around the capital city. Noseworthy was a part of a community cleanup effort in Cowan Heights and at St. Matthew's Elementary ahead of the upcoming school season. Noseworthy says the number of broken beer bottles on area trails is down from previous years, but is surprising items are still recovered.
3: Thankfully, we didn't find much in the way of needles, which is also great. So we are seeing, again, litter. We're seeing people still disposing of things improperly. We pulled an old bed mattress out of the woods, an old bike. And these are things that we have, Robin Hood Bay is set up to dispose of, and dispose of freely as well.
1: Here with the forecast now for St. John's Metro, the rest of the Avalon. For today, a mix of sun and cloud, northwesterly winds gusting to 30 and a high of 16. For tomorrow, some sunshine on the way and a high of 16 as well. For Clarenville and central Newfoundland, today mainly cloudy, northwesterly winds at 30 and a high of 15. For tomorrow, some sunshine on the way, daytime high at 17. For the south coast, today mostly sunny and a high of 20. For tomorrow, sunshine on the way again and a high of 19. And for the west coast, southwest coast, and northern peninsula today, sunny breaks with some showers on the way and a high of 17. For tomorrow, a mix of sun and cloud and 18 degrees. And this has been your latest VOCM news. 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
3: Overnight, expect cloudy skies and a low of 10. Later today, features sun and cloud with a high of 16. Tomorrow will be sunny with a high of 16. Currently in St. John's, it's 13.
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4: Overnight, expect cloudy skies and a low of 10. Later today features sun and cloud with a high of 16. Tomorrow will be sunny with a high of 16. Currently in St. John's, it's 13.
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1: I'm Zach Power. The president of Memorial University's Faculty Association is accusing MUN President Janet Morrison of trying to diminish the university with recent job cuts. Memorial last week issued an update on its cost-cutting measures, outlining in the Gazette the elimination of 107 positions from management to faculty and staff. Erica Mercer told VOCM Open Line with Brian Callan that's something that everyone needs to be worried about.
2: They call it reorganization, restructuring. They have all these fancy words for it, but the fact is people are being fired. People are losing their jobs. And, we all pay for it. The students are paying for it. The province as a whole, our future, our economy is paying for that.
1: A St. John's man was arrested over the weekend on a long list of firearms-related charges. RNC were called to the Buckmaster Circle area Saturday evening after a woman reported that a man who she knew had threatened her with a weapon from a vehicle. The suspect was located a short time later and taken into custody. The RNC's Tactics and Rescue Unit was called in and completed a search of the home in question. No firearm was found. 34-year-old Ramadan Barisa was charged with two counts of assault with a weapon, two counts of uttering threats, possession of a weapon for a dangerous purpose, and careless use of a firearm, amongst a number of other charges. Those can be found at VOCM.com. The capital city is conducting a survey to gauge satisfaction of local residents in a number of key categories. Residents will be randomly selected to determine how they feel about their city, municipal services, value for taxes paid, and what priorities they think should be addressed. While participation is voluntary, the city is encouraging residents to take part if contacted, and it takes about 20 to 25 minutes and will remain confidential. Results are expected to be shared later this year. Ankle monitoring and emergency protection orders were among topics discussed at a recent meeting of the Task Force to End Gender-Based Violence. Calls for electronic monitoring programs similar to other jurisdictions have been raised following the recent gender-based violence incidents in this province. The provincial government has already indicated that ankle monitoring for those accused of gender-based violence is something that they're examining. Meetings held last week also revolved around the need for more post-release supports for those in Labrador, particularly those who are incarcerated for intimate partner violence. Ward 3 Councillor Greg Noseworthy says that things are improving, but residents still are improperly disposing of junk and garbage in and around the capital city. Noseworthy was a part of a community cleanup effort in Cowan Heights and at St. Matthew's Elementary ahead of the upcoming school season. Noseworthy says the number of broken beer bottles on area trails is down from previous years, but is surprising items are still recovered.
3: Thankfully, we didn't find much in the way of noodles, which is also great. So we are seeing, again, litter. We're seeing people still disposing of things improperly. We pulled an old bed mattress out of the woods, an old bike. And these are things that we have, Robin Hood Bay is set up to dispose of, and dispose of freely as well.
1: Your weather forecast now for St. John's Metro, the rest of the Avalon. For today, a mix of sun and cloud, northwesterly winds gusting to 30 and a high of 16. For tomorrow, some sunshine on the way and a high of 16 as well. For Clarenville and Central Newfoundland, today mainly cloudy, northwesterly winds at 30 and a high of 15. For tomorrow, some sunshine on the way, daytime high at 17. For the South Coast, today mostly sunny and a high of 20. For tomorrow, sunshine on the way again and a high of 19. And for the West Coast, Southwest Coast, and Northern Peninsula today, sunny breaks with some showers on the way and a high of 17. For tomorrow, a mix of sun and cloud and 18 degrees. 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
4: Overnight, expect cloudy skies and a low of 10. Later today features sun and cloud with a high of 16. Tomorrow will be sunny with a high of 16. Currently in St. John's, it's 13.
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3: Overnight, expect mainly cloudy skies and a low of 10. Later today, we'll see a high of 16 under mixed skies. Tomorrow is sunny with a high of 16. Currently in St. John's, it's 12.
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1: I'm Zach Power. The president of Memorial University's Faculty Association is accusing MUN President Janet Morrison of trying to diminish the university with recent job cuts. Memorial last week issued an update on its cost-cutting measures, outlining in the Gazette the elimination of 107 positions from management to faculty and staff. Erica Mercer told VOCM Open Line with Brian Callan that's something that everyone needs to be worried about.
2: They call it reorganization, restructuring. They have all these fancy words for it, but the fact is people are being fired. People are losing their jobs. And, we all pay for it. The students are paying for it. The province as a whole, our future, our economy is paying for that.
1: A St. John's man was arrested over the weekend on a long list of firearms-related charges. RNC were called to the Buckmaster Circle area Saturday evening after a woman reported that a man who she knew had threatened her with a weapon from a vehicle. The suspect was located a short time later and taken into custody. The RNC's Tactics and Rescue Unit was called in and completed a search of the home in question. No firearm was found. 34-year-old Ramadan Barisa was charged with 2 counts of assault with a weapon, 2 counts of uttering threats, possession of a weapon for a dangerous purpose, and careless use of a firearm, amongst a number of other charges. Those can be found at VOCM.com. The capital city is conducting a survey to gauge satisfaction of local residents in a number of key categories. Residents will be randomly selected to determine how they feel about their city, municipal services, value for taxes paid, and what priorities they think should be addressed. While participation is voluntary, the city is encouraging residents to take part if contacted, and it takes about 20 to 25 minutes and will remain confidential. Results are expected to be shared later this year. Ankle monitoring and emergency protection orders were among topics discussed at a recent meeting of the Task Force to End Gender-Based Violence. Calls for electronic monitoring programs similar to other jurisdictions have been raised following the recent gender-based violence incidents in this province. The provincial government has already indicated that ankle monitoring for those accused of gender-based violence is something that they're examining. Meetings held last week also revolved around the need for more post-release supports for those in Labrador, particularly those who are incarcerated for intimate partner violence. Ward 3 Councillor Greg Noseworthy says that things are improving, but residents still are improperly disposing of junk and garbage in and around the capital city. Noseworthy was a part of a community cleanup effort in Cowan Heights and at St. Matthew's Elementary ahead of the upcoming school season. Noseworthy says the number of broken beer bottles on area trails is down from previous years, but is surprising items are still recovered.
3: Thankfully, we didn't find much in the way of needles, which is also great. So we are seeing, again, litter. We're seeing people still disposing of things improperly. We pulled an old bed mattress out of the woods, an old bike. And these are things that we have, Robin Hood Bay is set up to dispose of, and dispose of freely as well.
1: Your weather forecast now for St. John's Metro, the rest of the Avalon. For today, a mix of sun and cloud, northwesterly winds gusting to 30 and a high of 16. For tomorrow, some sunshine on the way and a high of 16 as well. For Clarenville and central Newfoundland, today mainly cloudy, northwesterly winds at 30 and a high of 15. For tomorrow, some sunshine on the way, daytime high at 17. For the south coast, today mostly sunny and a high of 20. For tomorrow, sunshine on the way again and a high of 19. And for the west coast, southwest coast, and northern peninsula today, sunny breaks with some showers on the way and a high of 17. For tomorrow, a mix of sun and cloud and 18 degrees. 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
2: Overnight, expect mainly cloudy skies.

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4: Overnight, expect mainly cloudy skies and a low of 10. Later today, we'll see a high of 16 under mixed skies. Tomorrow is sunny with a high of 16. Currently in St. John's, it's 12.
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1: I'm Zach Power. The president of Memorial University's Faculty Association is accusing MUN President Janet Morrison of trying to diminish the university with recent job cuts. Memorial last week issued an update on its cost-cutting measures, outlining in the Gazette the elimination of 107 positions from management to faculty and staff. Erica Mercer told VOCM Open Line with Brian Callan that's something that everyone needs to be worried about.
2: They call it reorganization, restructuring. They have all these fancy words for it. But the fact is people are being fired. People are losing their jobs. And, we all pay for it. The students are paying for it. The province as a whole, our future, our economy is paying for that.
1: A St. John's man was arrested over the weekend on a long list of firearms-related charges. RNC were called to the Buckmaster Circle area Saturday evening after a woman reported that a man who she knew had threatened her with a weapon from a vehicle. The suspect was located a short time later and taken into custody. The RNC's Tactics and Rescue Unit was called in and completed a search of the home in question. No firearm was found. 34-year-old Ramadan Barisa was charged with 2 counts of assault with a weapon, 2 counts of uttering threats, possession of a weapon for a dangerous purpose, and careless use of a firearm, amongst a number of other charges. Those can be found at VOCM.com. The capital city is conducting a survey to gauge satisfaction of local residents in a number of key categories. Residents will be randomly selected to determine how they feel about their city, municipal services, value for taxes paid, and what priorities they think should be addressed. While participation is voluntary, the city is encouraging residents to take part if contacted, and it takes about 20 to 25 minutes and will remain confidential. Results are expected to be shared later this year. Ankle monitoring and emergency protection orders were among topics discussed at a recent meeting of the Task Force to End Gender-Based Violence. Calls for electronic monitoring programs similar to other jurisdictions have been raised following the recent gender-based violence incidents in this province. The provincial government has already indicated that ankle monitoring for those accused of gender-based violence is something that they're examining. Meetings held last week also revolved around the need for more post-release supports for those in Labrador, particularly those who are incarcerated for intimate partner violence. Ward 3 Councillor Greg Noseworthy says that things are improving, but residents still are improperly disposing of junk and garbage in and around the capital city. Noseworthy was a part of a community cleanup effort in Cowan Heights and at St. Matthew's Elementary ahead of the upcoming school season. Noseworthy says the number of broken beer bottles on area trails is down from previous years, but is surprising items are still recovered.
3: Thankfully, we didn't find much in the way of needles, which is also great. So we are seeing, again, litter. We're seeing people still disposing of things improperly. We pulled an old bed mattress out of the woods, an old bike. And these are things that we have, Robinhood Bay is set up to dispose of, and to dispose of freely as well.
1: Your weather forecast now for St. John's Metro, the rest of the Avalon. For today, a mix of sun and cloud, northwesterly winds gusting to 30 and a high of 16. For tomorrow, some sunshine on the way and a high of 16 as well. For Clarenville and central Newfoundland, today mainly cloudy, northwesterly winds at 30 and a high of 15. For tomorrow, some sunshine on the way, daytime high at 17. For the south coast, today mostly sunny and a high of 20. For tomorrow, sunshine on the way again and a high of 19. And for the west coast, southwest coast, and northern peninsula today, sunny breaks with some showers on the way and a high of 17. For tomorrow, a mix of sun and cloud and 18 degrees. And this has been your latest VOCM news. 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
6: Overnight, expect mainly cloudy skies and a low of 10. Later today, we'll see a high of 16 under mixed skies. Tomorrow is sunny with a high of 16. Currently in St. John's, it's 12.
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2: I'm Sarah Strickland. Highway crashes in RCMP jurisdiction claimed the lives of 14 people between January 1st and July 15th of this year. Road closures as the result of serious collisions on the Trans-Canada Highway this summer have some drivers asking why some investigations take longer than others. There have been a high number of fatal collisions on the province's highways this year. From moose to vehicle collisions, the toll on the highways this year has been grim. Many recent incidents resulted in extended highway closures as emergency responders attended to the scene and investigators conducted their work. In some cases, no detour was available, resulting in lengthy backlogs. RCMP say they recognize that highway closures can be frustrating and a decision to close the highway is never taken lightly. Road closures are necessary for the safety of first responders and to allow investigators to do their work. Each collision scene is assessed, and while designated detours are considered, they're not always possible, say police. According to the RCMP, additional delays may be necessary to allow for debris or damaged vehicles to be removed or hazardous fluids to be cleaned up. That process can be complicated by larger debris fields, the recovery process, spilled cargo, and the potential for fuels and other environmental contamination. A Quebec man has been arrested and charged for allegedly making a bomb threat at Wabush Airport. Here's Linda Swain for VOCM News.
3: The Royal Newfoundland Constabulary was called to the airport around 8 Sunday night after a passenger had been removed from an aircraft. The airport was evacuated and searched, but the threat was determined to be unfounded. 30-year-old Sylvestre Brienne Essimon Saint-Ange-Volant has been charged with public mischief, uttering threats, causing a disturbance, and breach of probation. He was held in custody to appear in court.
2: The president of Memorial University's Faculty Association is accusing MUN President Janet Morrison of trying to diminish the university with recent job cuts. Memorial last week quietly issued an update on its cost-cutting measures, outlining in the Gazette the elimination of 107 positions from management to faculty and staff. Erica Mercer says that's something everyone needs to be worried about.
4: They call it reorganization, restructuring. They have all these fancy words for it. But the fact is people are being fired. People are losing their jobs. And, we all pay for it. The students are paying for it. The province as a whole, our future, our economy is paying for that.
2: Mercer says with the job cuts, MUN is sending tuition dollars elsewhere.
4: So all these cuts are not helping the university. It's just part of a downward spiral, really, to shrink and shrink and shrink. Regardless of how many students we have, we owe them an education. Right? This is our raison d'être, right? I mean, we're here exactly to provide these students with an education. Whether there's fewer of them or not, I don't think it's fair to tell the students or youth of Newfoundland Labrador to say, well, you know what, if you're interested in classics, sorry. You know, if you want to do a master's degree in that, well, too bad, you'll have to leave.
2: The federal Liberals went 3-for-3 in Monday's by-elections. Karen Rebo reports.
5: Daniel Gobet will represent Quebec's Chicoutimi-Lafjord riding, snatching a previously conservative-held riding to give another parliamentary seat to Prime Minister Mark Carney's narrow majority. Liberal Tanveer Shahnawaz won Toronto's Beaches East York after previously running the constituency office for former MP Nate Erskine-Smith. And in British Columbia, longtime Liberal political staffer Braden Cayley will represent the riding of North Vancouver-Capilano. Near-complete results suggest he took over 58% of the vote, handily beating 5 rivals. Conservatives came a distant second. The Conservatives finished in 3rd place behind the Bloc Québécois in Chicoutimi and 3rd behind the NDP in Toronto.
2: Business leaders near the U.S.-Canada border are hoping new tariffs between the two countries won't have long-lasting effects. Here's ABC's Jared Kofsky.
6: Plattsburgh, New York is just an hour south of Canada's second-largest city of Montreal. Plattsburgh even calls itself Montreal's U.S. suburb. But Gary Douglas, who runs the local Chamber of Commerce, says he fears the local economic impact of new 50% tariffs between the U.S. and our neighbor to the north.
7: It's astounding how fundamentally divorced Washington seems to be from the reality of the U.S.-Canada economic relationship.
6: The Trump administration says Canada has been taking advantage of the U.S., but in Plattsburgh, officials say their economy is dependent on Canadian trade and tourism. Jared Kofsky, ABC News, New York.
2: That's your news. I'm Sarah Strickland.
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10: Overnight, expect mainly cloudy skies and a low of 10. Later today, we'll see a high of 16 under mixed skies. Tomorrow is sunny with a high of 16. Currently in St. John's, it's 12.
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5: Today features a mix of sun and cloud with a high of 16. Tonight, a low of 11 under partly cloudy skies. Tomorrow brings a high of 16. Currently in St. John's, it's 11.
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1: 6 o'clock, we have partly cloudy skies, temperature 11 in St. John's. Good morning, I'm Sarah Strickland. Highway crashes in RCMP jurisdiction claim the lives of 14 people between January 1st and July 15th of this year. Road closures as the result of serious collisions on the Trans-Canada Highway this summer have some drivers asking why some investigations take longer than others. From moose to vehicle collisions, the toll on the highways this year has been grim. Many recent incidents resulted in extended highway closures as emergency responders attended to the scene and investigators conducted their work. In some cases, no detour was available, resulting in lengthy backlogs. RCMP say they recognize that highway closures can be frustrating and a decision to close the highway is never taken lightly. Road closures are necessary for the safety of first responders and to allow investigators to do their work. Each collision scene is assessed, and while designated detours are considered, they're not always possible, say police. According to the RCMP, additional delays may be necessary to allow for debris or damaged vehicles to be removed or hazardous fluids cleaned up. That process can be complicated by larger debris fields, the recovery process, spilled cargo, and the potential for fuel and other environmental contamination. Ankle monitoring and the emergency protection order were among the topics discussed during a recent meeting of the Task Force to End Gender-Based Violence, VOCM's Zach Power reports.
2: Calls for an electronic monitoring program similar to other jurisdictions have been raised following recent gender-based violence incidents in this province. The provincial government has already indicated that ankle monitoring for those accused of gender-based violence or who are on probation or bail is something that they're examining. Meetings held last week also revolved around the need for post-release supports for those in Labrador, particularly those who are incarcerated for intimate partner violence. Updates were also provided on the task for a number of government departments, including health and social supports and well-being, on the province's poverty reduction and prevention strategy. While the Department of Justice provided an update on policing transformations working groups, recommendations related to gender-based violence. Zach Power, VOCM, local news now.
1: Fuel prices are on the rise this morning. Gas is up by about 4 cents a liter. Diesel on the island increases by 3.7 cents and by 3 cents in Labrador West. Furnace oil is up over 3 cents a liter. The price of stove oil in Lab West increases by about 2.5 cents. The federal Liberals went 3-for-3 in Monday's by-elections. Karen Rebo reports.
3: Daniel Gobet will represent Quebec's Chicoutimi-Lefjord riding, snatching a previously conservative-held riding to add another parliamentary seat to Prime Minister Mark Carney's narrow majority. Liberal Tanveer Shahnawaz won Toronto's Beaches East York after previously running the constituency office for former MP Nate Erskine-Smith.
4: I've never left this riding. Let's get to work. Thank you very much.
3: And in British Columbia, longtime Liberal political staffer Braden Cayley will represent the riding of North Vancouver Capilano after taking over 58% of the vote there.
5: Might be the strongest Liberal by-election result in over 100 years in BC.
3: Conservatives came a distant second in BC and finished in third place in both Chicoutimi and Toronto. Karen Rebo, The Canadian Press.
1: Blue Rodeo's 1993 hit Hasn't Hit Me Yet has become unexpectedly political after U.S. President Donald Trump's push to rename Lake Ontario Lake America. Clips of the legendary Canadian country rock band playing the song during a waterfront show in Toronto Saturday night have gone viral, with the crowd roaring along to the lyric about the lake. Up next, your VOCM traffic and weather forecast.
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9: Good Tuesday morning. We have pretty good driving conditions right now. I must say it's not wet as I look across the island. Decent conditions. There's changes coming starting today at Portugal Cove Road and Major's Path. Do you know my daughter looked at me yesterday and said, hey, do you know they're putting in a roundabout there? I was like, I rolled my eyes so hard I saw my brain. Thanked her for listening. It's the bane of our existence. It really is. But there are changes coming now. We'll get into what exactly they're doing starting today at 9 a.m. And I think basically they're removing the traffic lights, but I will explain it in further detail as the morning wears on. We've got construction on the shared use path and road rehab on Canada Drive here in town. That's between Renew Street and Cowan Avenue. It's closed, and that'll be ongoing until Friday. There's a detour available through some of the streets there. In Paradise, water and sewer work is underway, 7 to 7 each day on St. Thomas Line until tomorrow, and that's between Jonathan Drive and Deborah Lynn Heights, and that's a popular spot. We've got lane reductions, of course, out on the highway. TransCanada. It's in both directions at Foxtrap Access Road. That's your VOCM traffic. I'm Jerry Lynn Mackey.
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1: St. John's Metro, rest of the Avalon, sun and cloud today, northwesterly winds 30 and a high of 16. Partly cloudy this evening, low of 11 and sunny tomorrow, high of 16. Clarenville, central Newfoundland, showers ending, then a mix of sun and cloud with northwesterly winds at 30, a high of 15. Partly cloudy this evening, low of 7. Sun and cloud tomorrow, high of 17. South Coast, sun and cloud today, high of 19. Partly cloudy this evening, low of 12. Sunny tomorrow, high of 17. And the West Coast, Southwest Coast, Northern Peninsula, showers ending, then sunny breaks with a high of 17. A few clouds this evening, low of 11. And sun and cloud tomorrow, high of 19. Right now in St. John's, we have partly cloudy skies. The temperature a little bit cooler than it has been recently. It's at 11. Back with an update at 6:30 for VOCM News. I'm Sarah Strickland.
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9: 8 minutes past 6 o'clock. Good morning. Jerry Lynn Mackey here with you. Russell's off this week. Actually, all the men in my life are MIA this week. Interestingly, Russell is on vacation. Greg Smith, another gentleman that I hang with on a daily basis, also on vacation. My dad is camping out of town. My husband is away. My son is away. So, yeah. It's just us girls today. And shout out to Sarah Strickland, who's doing a great job in your VOCM newsroom. Bright-eyed and bushy-tailed this morning, in bed last night at 6:30. So that's a new record for me, for sure. But Sundays are tough. You always stay up late. We're going to hear from Dr. Janet Morrison this hour of Memorial University, just to chat about those recent cuts. We're also going to be going to Tech Talk Tuesday with Kevin Andrews, talking about that Safe Social Media Act that's going through the House of Assembly. We're going to talk a little bit of back to school, and we are going to check in with RCMP Media Relations Corporal Jesse O'Donoghue. We're talking about a tragic summer, a tragic year so far, actually, on our highways, and why the closures take so long as well. But it is absolutely understandable, of course. It's just sometimes people do become a little bit impatient if it's for a 12-hour wait on the highway. All right, lots to get through this week, this morning, as I say. Let's check in with meteorologist Tiffany Cheeks, joining me on behalf of Environment Canada Gander Weather Office. Good morning, Tiffany.
11: Good morning, Jerry Lynn.
9: So, I mean, I felt it got a little colder in the last couple of days. What's on tap for the forecast today, tonight, tomorrow?
11: Yeah, unfortunately, things have cooled off yesterday. So today we're looking at mainly cloudy skies over western and northern areas of the island and sort of a mix of sun and cloud elsewhere with a few isolated showers around Newfoundland today as well. And like you said, temperatures are going to be cool with highs today only getting up into the 13 to 18 degree range as winds will be out of the north to northwest today. Similar story tonight, it'll be partly to mainly cloudy, a few isolated showers around over most of the island and lows between 7 and 11 degrees. Now we will see a bit of improvement tomorrow as we get a ridge starting to build across the island. So we're going to get into a clearing trend then, though temperatures are going to remain on the cooler side with highs of only around 15 to 19 degrees tomorrow. But then things are looking up for the end of the week. It looks like, kind of sunny skies, light winds, and maybe some slightly warmer temperatures again.
9: Yeah, the clarity of the sky in September is wonderful. So we'll get a taste of that, you're saying?
11: Yes, yeah.
9: Anything you're keeping an eye on?
11: Doesn't look to be much beyond that. It looks like half the long weekend should be pretty good. Now, we may have some rain moving in towards the end of it, Sunday, Monday. But right now, it looks like the end of the week is going to be a good couple days. So I would say to get out and enjoy those if you can.
9: All right. Those are the marching orders. Meteorologist Tiffany Cheeks, I thank you so much for joining me this morning.
11: Hey, thank you, Jerry Lynn.
9: There you go. The sunshine is coming, and now is the time to get out and enjoy it. All right, our question of the day for today at VOCM.com is as follows. Wait, no, it's too far away. I can't see that. Bring that a little closer to my eyes. All right, for September 1st, we're asking, do you believe with recent job cuts and plans to sell off certain properties at Memorial University, is it on the right track to get its fiscal house in order? It's a yes or no option at VOCM.com, and you can weigh in all day long, but you can also get in touch with me. I'd love to hear your thoughts, and I'm hosting solo, so I need people to talk to. Text me, 709-273-5211. You can leave a voicemail at that number as well, or long distance, you can do so at 888-590-8626. And we'll keep that conversation going right now because Memorial University, they've been making deep cuts to balance the books, and the human toll is now coming into focus. To help tackle the operating deficit of over $20 million, the university has eliminated 107 positions, saving roughly $12.7 million annually. With many of those cuts coming through retirements and eliminating vacant roles, 19 people were involuntarily let go from their jobs. The workforce realignment follows recent news that MUN is also divesting major assets, including the Harlow campus and Signal Hill campus, the Johnson Geo Center too. Well, I spoke with Memorial University President Dr. Janet Morrison, and I began by asking about those involuntary job losses. What's your message to those staff members and faculty members today?
12: Oh, well, last week was difficult. Memorial's had to make difficult decisions over not just the last year, but over the last few years. We express tremendous gratitude. As you've noted, 80% of those workforce changes were through voluntary retirements and vacant position closures. But specifically for the 19 former colleagues whose jobs were involuntarily closed, just a deep sense of gratitude. These are colleagues who have contributed in some instances over a period of decades, and so on behalf of the entire learning community, we just express gratitude for that work. These were really difficult decisions, and as I've said, we've made a lot of those, particularly over the last year, but they're necessary. So Memorial, to your point, has been living in a state of, financial precarity for a long time. We've faced a lot of chronic insecurity and unpredictability, and that's impacted the amount of control that we have over our future, and that has to change, and I'm confident that we're doing the right things to put the university in a stronger position, really focused on students and serving the province of Newfoundland and Labrador.
9: I know these 107 positions cut will save the university $12.7 million annually, but with an operating deficit sitting at over $20 million, how does the university plan to bridge the rest of that financial gap?
12: Well, so this is part of a broader sustainability strategy. It isn't isolated, and I don't need to remind your listeners that Memorial is accountable for the responsible stewardship of public funds. And so this was a piece of that puzzle, but Memorial continues to critically assess all of its spending. The challenge, of course, is to align spending with revenue. And we have significant enrollment challenges. We expect very positive enrollment this fall and hopefully next fall. But that's new student enrollment. And we've been dealing with a number of successive years of enrollment decline. And so enrollment recovery has to be job A1 for everybody. And so while we're doing what we need to do to ensure that we're required under the Memorial University Act to balance our books, and that work is ongoing. We're committed to doing that, and will do that. We did it last fiscal. We will do it this fiscal after some difficult decision making. But in the long term, Memorial needs to focus on enrollment. So we're investing in key spaces to ensure that the university is strengthened and that our evolution over the next few years is really genuinely focused around learning and learners.
9: Dr. Morrison, I know that you've said that no further university-wide workforce reductions are planned for this fiscal year. Can you guarantee that for staff and faculty that they're safe from another round of layoffs when the next budget cycle begins?
12: Well, unfortunately, we can't. Memorial does not have multi-year revenue commitments from the government. And so, and we're working towards that. I have very much appreciated the collaboration that I've experienced with government since starting a year ago. But in the absence of that, we have revenue uncertainty. And again, we're doing everything we can to better control our future. But that chronic insecurity and unpredictability leaves us in a bit of a tricky spot around making commitments beyond this fiscal. What I have said to colleagues and what I'll reiterate for folks across the province is that we don't anticipate any further broad pan-university job impacts over the course of the next fiscal, and we're doing everything we can to get our house in order. If we want to remain one of Canada's top universities, we have to stop living on the edge of a fiscal cliff, and we have to start embracing and living up to our potential. And so that's the work that we have been doing, the work that we're committed to continue doing. It's an exciting week over the next couple of weeks with new students coming in. And as I've said, new student enrollment for this fall is very positive and strong.
9: As we wrap things up here, with fewer staff, fewer faculty, and a loss of some facilities, how do you ensure that the quality of education and the student experience at MUN doesn't suffer?
12: Well, what was missed in that description of what we have more or less of is that Memorial is down about 2,000 students over the last few years in total enrollment. And so, enrollment fundamentally drives the size and scale of a university. So this is really right-sizing. Our number one priority is ensuring the primacy of learning environments and the student experience. And so leaders, academic and administrative leaders, that was the charge and the expectation that all of these decisions would minimize the impact on learning and learners. And so we put a number of measures in place, including contract teaching provision. We've given deans direction and support to ensure that sections are open where there are wait lists, and any student with concern can contact the registrar's office at registrar@mun.ca.
9: And that is MUN President Dr. Janet Morrison.
0: This is your VOCM Mornings with Jerry Lynn Mackey and Russell Bowers. 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
3: And taking a look at your weather forecast, St. John's Metro and the Avalon, sunny breaks today with a few showers, westerlies to 30, a high at 22. Tonight, a nice evening with a low at 10 degrees. For tomorrow, sun and cloud, northwesterlies to 30 and a high at 16. For Clarenville and Central, sun and cloud today, northwesterlies to 30, a high at 20. Tonight, mainly cloudy with a few showers, winds pretty light and a low at 10. For tomorrow, mainly cloudy, northwesterlies to 30 and a high at 15. For the South Coast, showers and sun and cloud this afternoon with a high at 20. Partly cloudy this evening, a low at 13. For tomorrow, sunshine and a high at 19 degrees. For the West Coast, Southwest Coast and the Great Northern Peninsula, sun and cloud today, northwesterlies to 30, high at 19. For tonight, mainly cloudy with a few showers rolling in, a low at 10. And for tomorrow, sunny breaks with showers and a high at 17. That is your VOCM weather. 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
3: 6:25 now. Well, we have the RCMP issuing a plea for patience and safety to drivers following a surge in highway collisions, with serious and fatal accidents spiking across the province this summer, many involving commercial transport trucks. Police are frequently being forced to shut down major routes for hours at a time to investigate. Joining me now to look at the factors behind these devastating crashes and why those lengthy road closures are necessary for investigators, RCMP Media Relations Officer Corporal Jesse Dunnegy joins me now. Good morning, Corporal Dunnegy. O'Dunnegy.
5: Good morning, Jerry Lynn.
3: The RCMP has responded to over a dozen fatal crashes on our highway in just the first half of this year. What is your reaction to seeing this alarming number of serious and likely preventable collisions?
5: You're right. It is quite alarming. Even though recent data showed a decrease in roadway fatalities in 2025 over 2024, the RCMP here in Newfoundland and Labrador has noticed this alarming increase. And we're hearing similar concerns from our policing peers from across the country, in fact. Between the dates of January 1st, 2026 and July 15th, 2026 alone, our frontline officers and other emergency first responders responded to 14 serious road collisions that involved fatalities across Newfoundland and Labrador. And as you know, and your listeners no doubt know, we have responded to even more serious and even fatal motor vehicle collisions in various areas of the province since that time.
3: Wow, it's got to be difficult to respond to these types of collisions. We're also hearing that a significant number of the accidents involved commercial transport trucks. Has the RCMP identified a clear cause for this trend, such as distracted driving or an influx of drivers that might be unfamiliar with our two-lane highways?
5: Well, you know, a lot of these collisions remain still very much under investigation. And you're right, there are quite a few that involve a transport tractor trailer unit or commercial vehicle of some kind. And of course, we work with our provincial counterparts with the Highway Enforcement Division on each of those cases. There's no clear cause or trend identified yet, but we're continuing to investigate. We know that there are a number of common contributors to these serious and sometimes fatal collisions. And one of those most common contributors is, of course, speed, followed by impairment by drugs or alcohol, aggressive or distracted driving, or even just a lack of wearing a seatbelt. And

0: especially in this province too, we're mindful that there's a few collisions every year that involve vehicle and moose. So there's a lot of different contributors, but there's no clear trend at this point.
1: It seems like when there's a tractor trailer involved, the highway's closed for much longer. What makes the cleanup and investigation of a commercial vehicle crash so much more complex and time consuming?
0: Well, each of these serious and fatal collisions often require the presence of a trained collision reconstruction analyst, and their work is very important. They use a specialized equipment to conduct a full and detailed examination of that scene, and they're of course gathering physical evidence at the scene, including, you know, tire marks, final vehicle resting positions, and roadway debris, and this can all be very critical in determining exactly what happened. And when those crashes involve these larger commercial vehicles, that scene examination of course will oftentimes take longer, and then the subsequent cleanup of the scene also will take time.
1: And we know the closures, as you mentioned, it can be frustrating for drivers who just want to get to their destination. Do you have a message for travelers about patience and safety when they hit the highway this upcoming weekend, for instance?
0: Yeah, we always greatly appreciate the public's patience. Again, we fully recognize that the closures can be very frustrating and can completely disrupt somebody's day, you know, whether they're trying to travel to a destination for an appointment or just a time away on vacation with family. It's important to them. We just ask that they recognize that we don't make the decisions to close a roadway. We don't do it lightly. We take a lot of different factors into consideration, and our priority is always reopening that roadway as soon as we can so that traffic can resume normally.
1: RCMP Corporal Jesse O'Donoghue, I thank you for joining me, and I thank you for your time.
0: Thank you, Jerry Lynn. Have a great day.
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3: 6:30, we have partly cloudy skies, temperature at 11 in St. John's. Good morning, I'm Sarah Strickland. Ankle monitoring and emergency protection orders were among the topics discussed during a recent meeting of the task force to end gender-based violence. VOCM's Zach Power reports.
4: Calls for an electronic monitoring program similar to other jurisdictions have been raised following recent gender-based violence incidents in this province. The provincial government has already indicated that ENCO monitoring for those accused of gender-based violence or who are on probation or bail is something that they're examining. Meetings held last week also revolved around the need for post-release supports for those in Labrador, particularly those who are incarcerated for intimate partner violence. Updates were also provided on the task for a number of government departments, including health and social supports and well-being, on the province's poverty reduction and prevention strategy. While the Department of Justice provided an update on policing transformations working group's recommendations related to gender-based violence. Zach Power, VOCM, Local News Now.
3: A Quebec man has been arrested and charged for allegedly making a bomb threat at the Wabush Airport. Here's Linda Swain for VOCM News.
5: The Royal Newfoundland Constabulary was called to the airport around 8 Sunday night after a passenger had been removed from an aircraft. The airport was evacuated and searched, but the threat was determined to be unfounded. 30-year-old Sylvestre Brienne Essimo-Saint-Ange-Volant has been charged with public mischief, uttering threats, causing a disturbance, and breach of probation. He was held in custody to appear in court. Linda Swain, VOCM, Local News Now.
3: Fuel prices are on the rise this morning. Gas is up by about 4 cents a liter. Diesel on the island increases by 3.7 cents and by 3 cents in Labrador West. Furnace oil is up by over 3 cents a liter. The price of stove oil in Lab West increases by about 2.5 cents. The federal Liberals went 3 for 3 in Monday's by-elections. Here's Karen Rebo.
6: Daniel Gobet will represent Quebec's Chicoutimi-Lefroy riding, snatching a previously conservative-held riding to add another parliamentary seat to Prime Minister Mark Carney's narrow majority. Liberal Tanveer Shahnawaz won Toronto's Beaches East York after previously running the constituency office for former MP Nate Erskine-Smith.
7: I've never left this riding. Let's get to work. Thank you very much.
6: And in British Columbia, longtime Liberal political staffer Braden Cayley will represent the riding of North Vancouver-Capilano after taking over 58% of the vote there.
8: Might be the strongest Liberal by-election result in over 100 years in BC.
6: Conservatives came a distant second in BC and finished in third place in both Chicoutimi and Toronto. Karen Rebo, The Canadian Press.
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1: Good Tuesday morning. All right, two major things with traffic that I just want to talk about now. Freshwater Road, Empire Avenue intersection in St. John's from 9 until 4 today. Work happening there. It gets hairy even this time of year. Like, it's just a busy spot, right? So Freshwater Road, alternating traffic, one lane at a time. Empire Avenue southbound, like right around Pizza Empire. Drivers, you're going to be detoured via Graves, Hoyles, and Guy Street or Anderson Avenue. And Empire Avenue northbound, so near Wishing Well Park, drivers are detoured by Cashin Avenue, Pennywell Road, and Adams Avenue. Now, if you live or work there, CRA, I'm looking at you, you'll still be able to get in there. Portugal Cove Road and Major's Path. Or it's not changing today, but it is changing soon. The traffic lights are going to be coming out of there. And the city is hoping to do this transition in the overnight hours. So work is expected to take 10 to 12 hours. And it'll be completed, as I say, overnight whenever possible. Now, they're tentatively targeting one night between the 10th of September and the 17th. And the date is subject to change because of weather and other things. So avoiding the back-to-school rush, they're going to be working outside the peak hours of back-to-school. And after the transition, the intersection is going to remain active as a construction zone. So you'll have to watch that and be listening for your updates on VOCM. That is your VOCM traffic. I'm Jerry Lynn Mackey.
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3: St. John's Metro, rest of the Avalon, sun and cloud today, northwesterly winds 30 and a high of 16, partly cloudy this evening, low of 11, sunny tomorrow, high of 16. Clarenville, central Newfoundland, showers ending, then sun and cloud, northwesterly winds 30 and a high of 15, partly cloudy this evening, low of 7, sun and cloud tomorrow, high of 17. South Coast, sun and cloud today, high of 19. Partly cloudy this evening, a low of 12. And sunny for tomorrow, high of 17. For the West Coast, Southwest Coast, the Northern Peninsula, showers ending, then sunny breaks with a high of 17. A few clouds this evening, low of 11. Sun and cloud tomorrow, and a high of 19. Right now in St. John's, we have mostly cloudy skies. Temperature is at 12. Back with an update at 7 o'clock. For VOCM News, I'm Sarah Strickland.
1: We're at 23 minutes to 7 o'clock. 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Let's head over to the website, VOCM.com, and check in on the question of the day for today, Tuesday, September the 1st. I can't get over it. We're asking, it's very fitting to kick off September with this question. Do you believe with the recent job cuts and plans to sell off certain properties that Memorial University is on the right track to get its fiscal house in order? It's a yes or no option at VOCM.com, and you can weigh in 24 hours a day, but I'd love to hear from you. If you have further thoughts on this, if you're a student, if you're a prof, if you're just, even if you live in the area of the university or not, get in touch. You can text 709-273-5211, and long distance, it's 888-590-8626. All right, let's keep humming along here. The back-to-school season is notorious for causing stress at home, but a new study shows that anxiety is filling directly over into the workplace. According to new research from ADP Canada, nearly a third of Canadian workers say that September's transition actively increases their stress levels on the job. From shifting routines to rising costs and suddenly heavier workloads, the end of the summer has taken a toll on employee well-being. Well, to talk about it, I reached out to Heather Haslam of ADP Canada. They conducted the survey, and we talked about the hidden impact of back-to-school rush and what employers can do to help.
12: First and foremost, before we dive into the return to school impact, I will tell you that workers in Atlanta, Canada are happier than they've been month over month, as well as year over year. So it feels like something worth celebrating to start with. And then we can get into the, okay, now what are adding to some of the stresses as we head into September?
1: What were those things that you identified?
12: So with 30% of workers in Canada saying that back to school season increases their stress levels at work, we needed to understand why. So what were the biggest pressures? So first and foremost, higher financial expenses at 18% are starting to drive that. Changes to daily routines as well as commutes. And that's not just for standard school stuff, but also extracurricular routines impact this. And then the one that's the largest at 24% is increased workloads and responsibilities. So there were a number of things that really drive that increased stress levels as we head into September. When we asked what support would help, workers overwhelmingly point to flexible working hours. So things like hybrid work options or additional flexibility for family responsibilities. These are important ways in which people can start to address flexibility. I will tell you that flexibility and work-life balance are one of the highest indicators of happiness in the workplace in terms of the secondary indicator. So when we look at things like recognition and support and options for career advancement, as well as compensation and benefits, right? The money part of the employee-employer relationship. Work-life balance and flexibility is really always really at the top of the driver there. And so when we look at what it is that's causing stress in September, as many students head back into the classroom, it's those things that impact work-life balance that provide an opportunity for people, leaders, or managers to help their teams really adjust to the September timeframe.
1: A lot of times when I think about back to school stress, I think of it as impacting parents only. Is this transitional anxiety also impacting workers who don't even have children going back to the class?
12: It is broader than just working parents, right? People assume that it just impacts parents. And for sure, parents feel it more acutely, of course. But when a team's routines shift and when workloads climb across the board, when commutes get busier, everyone is back on the road at the same time, that affects the whole workplace. So employers that are treating this as just a parenting issue are really missing part of the picture. I'll tell you, even this morning as I was driving into the office and thought my commute was beautiful, I couldn't help but think about how that will change in a week's time.
1: Heather, if an employer completely ignores this seasonal shift and expects business as usual, is there a risk to their team's morale or even their output?
12: Well, absolutely. So expectations are very important to understand, both on behalf of the employee, but also on the employer. So there are a number of things that employers can do to really support in order to reduce that risk. Reinforcing flexibility, right? Those small scheduling adjustments can help employees manage the September transition. Communicating proactively around what those expectations are, right? Clarity about what is and what is not available certainly reduces uncertainty and stress and improves morale. Watching the workload. In September, we often have this spike in demands, and we need to make sure that we're resetting priorities rather than just layering new work on top of more and more work. The other thing that we want to encourage people, leaders, to do is to check in regularly, right? Recognition support is a reliable driver of workplace happiness. But checking in and allocating time and energy to understand what individuals on the team need, both around flexibility, but those other secondary factors. Because when you talk about morale, when you talk about the dynamics and productivity, happiness at work really drives that and it impacts that. So it is something that we want to make sure, even though we've got lots to celebrate in Atlantic Canada, that we're not ignoring, that we're taking the time to really understand what our team members need.
1: And that is Heather Haslam. She is VP of Marketing at ADP Canada. And in the next hour, I did put it to her like, okay, let's say you're going to ask your boss for a bit of flexibility. How do you do that? So stay tuned. She'll give us an answer on that in the next hour.
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1: And taking a look at your weather forecast, St. John's Metro and the Avalon, sunny breaks today with a few showers, westerlies to 30, a high at 22. Tonight, a nice evening with a low at 10 degrees. For tomorrow, sun and cloud, northwesterlies to 30 and a high at 16. For Clarenville and Central, sun and cloud today, northwesterlies to 30, a high at 20. Tonight, mainly cloudy with a few showers, winds pretty light and a low at 10. For tomorrow, mainly cloudy, northwesterlies to 30 and a high at 15. For the South Coast, showers and sun and cloud this afternoon with a high at 20. Partly cloudy this evening, a low at 13. For tomorrow, sunshine and a high at 19 degrees. For the West Coast, Southwest Coast and the Great Northern Peninsula, sun and cloud today, northwesterlies to 30, high at 19. For tonight, mainly cloudy with a few showers rolling in, a low at 10. And for tomorrow, sunny breaks with showers and a high at 17. That is your VOCM weather. I'm Jerry Lynn Mackey.
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1: Now let's head over to the VOCM newsroom and take a look at some of the top headlines this morning. Ankle monitoring and emergency protection orders were among the topics discussed during the recent meeting of the Task Force to End Gender-Based Violence. Capital City is conducting a survey to gauge the satisfaction level of residents in a number of categories. And trail systems throughout the province will be the main focus of a conference taking place on the west coast of the island this October. We'll have these topics and more for your next VOCM News, and that's coming up at 7 o'clock.
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1: It's Tuesday, the 1st of September. On this day in 2005, both Saskatchewan and Alberta celebrated their centennials as provinces. Aww. After a summer of festivals and special events, in 1995, the jury found Paul Bernardo guilty of first-degree murder in the slayings of Ontario schoolgirls Leslie Mahaffey and Kristen French. And he was sentenced then to life in prison on two counts of murder. In 1984, Vancouver rocker Corey Hart, his single Sunglasses at Night, peaked at number 7 on the Billboard Pop Singles chart. Here it is.

0: And that is Corey Hart with Sunglasses at Night. You should hear it on a tuba, or just the bass line at least. I did, yes, I'm a tuba player and I learned it. All right, we're at 6:54. Social media is becoming a huge part of life for young people, but concerns continue to grow about its impact on kids. Now the federal government is standing by proposed legislation that would include a social media ban for Canadians under 16. This comes as Meta agreed to new rules and protections for younger users as part of a nearly $18 billion settlement with the United States. So, would a social media ban actually work? Would it make it safer for kids? And how do you go about to enforce that? Well, today with our local tech expert, Kevin Andrews, he's here to help make sense of it all. Good morning, Kevin.
1: Jerilyn, good morning to you.
0: Kevin, what exactly is Canada proposing here?
1: So, I mean, Canada's looking at something much bigger than just simply telling kids to put their phones away. I mean, the proposed Safe Social Media Act, I think that's what it's called, would require social media companies to restrict access for Canadians under 16. But, you know, I think what's interesting is that the legislation also looks at how these platforms are actually designed. And I think, you know, things like endless scrolling, algorithms constantly recommending another video, I mean, notifications, I think, designed to bring you back to the app. And even, you know, the way likes and other forms of social validation work, I think, are all part of this conversation. And, you know, there would also be, I think, additional protections around harmful content. I mean, AI-generated material and deepfakes. And platforms, you know, would really be expected to build more age-appropriate experiences, especially for the younger users. So, you know, although, you know, everybody is calling this a social media ban, I think the bigger story may actually be that the governments are now starting to say to these companies, you have some responsibility for how your technology affects children.
0: How would you actually enforce an under 16 ban? Like, couldn't they just lie about their age, Kevin?
1: Yeah, I mean, that's probably the biggest practical problem with this whole idea. I think, we're all seeing, holding this phone and we're using it. I mean, you know, 10, 11, 12, 13-year-olds are using this. So, you know, I think, you know, if the age level verification is really what we're talking about here, then obviously, you know, an age ban isn't going to accomplish very much. I mean, platforms would need much better ways to really determine somebody's age. I mean, Meta, for example, has been developing age estimation technologies that, you know, looks at different signals associated with an account to determine whether somebody may actually be younger than the age that they provided. So, but, you know, once you start, you know, talking about a stronger age verification, I think you run into another problem, which is privacy. You know, do we want everybody, including adults, uploading identification to a social media company just to prove they're old enough to use it? And I think, you know, that's where it gets complicated. We want to protect the 13-year-old's privacy and safety, but, you know, you don't want to necessarily want to create another system where millions of Canadians have to hand over, you know, all of their personal information to a technology company. And kids are resourceful as well. I mean, you know, if there's a technological wall, some of them are really going to try to climb over it. And, you know, they'll use a parent's account. They'll change their birthday, find another platform. So passing a law is probably the easiest part. I mean, figuring out how to make it work without creating a whole new privacy problem, I think, is the most difficult part.
0: Yeah, call me old-fashioned, but isn't this really the parents' responsibility rather than the government's?
1: Oh, I mean, you know, parents absolutely, I think, have a responsibility here, but parents should know, you know, what apps their children are using, who they're communicating with, and roughly how much time they're each spending online. But I don't think it's fair to say that it's, you know, only a parent's problem. I mean, think about, you know, what parents have to compete against. On that other side of the phone are some of the world's largest technology companies with extremely sophisticated algorithms designed to figure out what exactly will keep somebody watching, scrolling, and coming back. So that's a pretty uneven fight, right? And so, you know, even very responsible parents can't watch everything their child does online for 24 hours a day. I mean, you know, kids take your phone to school, they use tablets, they visit friends' houses, they communicate through gaming systems and messaging apps. So, you know, that's why I think there's probably responsibility on both sides. I think parents definitely have a role, schools have a role in teaching probably digital literacy, and I think governments have a role in setting reasonable rules.
0: Right. And something that's coming through in this conversation is the tech companies. So, like, instead of banning kids, would it make more sense to change how social media apps themselves, how they work?
1: I mean, I think this may actually be the most interesting part of this whole debate. I mean, because banning a 14-year-old from Instagram doesn't necessarily solve the underlying problem. I mean, eventually that 14-year-old becomes 16, and if the platform is still designed around endless scrolling, constant notifications, all those likes and recommendations and keeping you engaged as long as possible, then we really only delayed that until the person's old enough to use it. So that's why I think some of these changes, you know, being discussed in the United States is so interesting. I mean, Meta has agreed to such things as a 2-hour daily limit for younger users. They've also agreed to restrictions between midnight and 6 a.m. and hiding like counts and stronger age protection. So you can certainly debate whether those measures go far enough, but they're at least beginning to address how the product works rather than really simply telling young people not to use it. And so no question, technology should certainly be engaging, but you know, there's a difference between designing something people want and sort of the use in designing something that's deliberately difficult to stop using. So, you know, maybe that's ultimately the question that we should be asking here. Are kids old enough for social media, or has social media been designed responsibly enough, you know, for kids to use?
0: You leave us a lot to think about. Local tech expert Kevin Andrews, I thank you for your time.
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3: 7 o'clock, starting to see a little bit of sunshine. The temperature at 12 in St. John's. Good morning, I'm Sarah Strickland. Highway crashes in RCMP jurisdiction claim the lives of 14 people between January 1st and July 15th of this year. Road closures as the result of serious collisions on the Trans-Canada Highway this summer have some drivers asking why some investigations take longer than others. From moose to vehicle collisions, the toll on the highways this year has been grim. Many recent incidents resulted in extended highway closures as emergency responders attended to the scene and investigators conducted their work. In some cases, no detour was available, resulting in lengthy backlogs. RCMP say they recognize that highway closures can be frustrating and a decision to close the highway is never taken lightly. Road closures are necessary for the safety of first responders and to allow investigators to do their work. Each collision scene is assessed, and while designated detours are considered, they're not always possible, say police. According to the RCMP, additional delays may be necessary to allow for debris or damaged vehicles to be removed or hazardous fluids cleaned up. That process can be complicated by larger debris fields, the recovery process, spilled cargo, and the potential for fuel or other environmental contamination. A Quebec man has been arrested and charged for allegedly making a bomb threat at the Wabush Airport. Here's Linda Swain for VOCM News.
4: The Royal Newfoundland Constabulary was called to the airport around 8 Sunday night after a passenger had been removed from an aircraft. The airport was evacuated and searched, but the threat was determined to be unfounded. 30-year-old Sylvestre Brienne Essimon Saint-Ange-Volant has been charged with public mischief, uttering threats, causing a disturbance, and breach of probation. He was held in custody to appear in court. Linda Swain, VOCM, Local News Now.
3: A St. John's man was arrested on the weekend on a long list of firearms-related charges. RNC were called to Buckmaster Circle Saturday evening after a woman reported a man she knew had threatened her with a weapon from a vehicle. The suspect was located nearby and taken into custody. The RNC's Tactics and Rescue Unit was called in and completed a search of the home in question. No firearm was found. The 34-year-old was charged with 2 counts of assault with a weapon, 2 counts of uttering threats, possession of a weapon for a dangerous purpose, and careless use of a firearm, among other charges. A full list of charges can be found at VOCM.com. Ankle monitoring and emergency protection orders were among the topics discussed during a recent meeting of the Task Force to End Gender-Based Violence, VOCM's Zach Power reports.
5: Calls for an electronic monitoring program similar to other jurisdictions have been raised following recent gender-based violence incidents in this province. The provincial government has already indicated that ENCO monitoring for those accused of gender-based violence or who are on probation or bail is something that they're examining. Meetings held last week also revolved around the need for post-release supports for those in Labrador, particularly those who are incarcerated for intimate partner violence. Updates were also provided on the task for a number of government departments, including health and social supports and well-being, on the province's poverty reduction and prevention strategy. While the Department of Justice provided an update on policing transformations working groups' recommendations related to gender-based violence. Zach Power, VOCM, Local News Now.
3: The president of Memorial University says enrollment needs to be the top priority as it continues to tackle an operating deficit of more than $20 million. Munn has made several moves over the last year to save money, including plans to sell off several of its properties and, most recently, eliminating over 100 positions. Janet Morrison says Munn continues to assess its spending, but the challenge is aligning with revenue coming in. She says the university has significant enrollment challenges, and while things are looking positive this fall in terms of new students, several years of enrollment decline has led to this point.
6: And so enrollment recovery has to be job A1 for everybody. And so while we're doing what we need to do to ensure that we're required under the Memorial University Act to balance our books, and that work is ongoing, we're committed to doing that and will do that. We did it last fiscal. We will do it this fiscal after some difficult decision making. But in the long term, Memorial needs to focus on enrollment. So we're investing in key spaces to ensure that the university is strengthened and that our evolution over the next few years is really genuinely focused around learning and learners.
3: Fuel prices are on the rise this morning. Gas is up by about 4 cents a liter. Diesel on the island increases by 3.7 cents and by 3 cents in Labrador West. Furnace oil is up over 3 cents a liter. The price of stove oil in Lab West increases by about 2.5 cents. The federal Liberals went 3 for 3 in Monday's by-elections. Here's Karen Rebo.
7: Daniel Gobet will represent Quebec's Chicoutimi-Lefjord riding, snatching a previously conservative-held riding to add another parliamentary seat to Prime Minister Mark Carney's narrow majority. Liberal Tanveer Shahnawaz won Toronto's Beaches East York after previously running the constituency office for former MP Nate Erskine-Smith.
8: I've never left this riding. Let's get to work. Thank you very much.
7: And in British Columbia, longtime Liberal political staffer Braden Cayley will represent the riding of North Vancouver Capilano after taking over 58% of the vote there.
9: Might be the strongest Liberal by-election result in over 100 years in BC.
7: Conservatives came a distant second in BC and finished in third place in both Chicoutimi and Toronto. Karen Rebo, The Canadian Press.
3: Blue Rodeo's 1993 hit Hasn't Hit Me Yet has become unexpectedly political after U.S. President Donald Trump's push to rename Lake Ontario Lake America. Clips of the legendary Canadian country rock band playing the song during a waterfront show in Toronto Saturday night have gone viral, with the crowd roaring along to a lyric about the lake in the song. Up next, your VOCM traffic and weather forecast.
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0: Good Tuesday morning. Pretty good driving conditions across the island. Nothing major to report. Now, slowdowns. Everyone's, you know, rushing to get everything done before the big back-to-school week next week. And that includes the city of St. John's, Freshwater Road, Empire Avenue intersection from 9 until 4 today. So, some changes there. Freshwater Road, alternating traffic, one lane at a time. Empire Avenue, southbound near Empire Pizza. Drivers are going to be detoured via Graves Street, Hoyles Avenue, Guy Street, and Anderson Avenue. And then if you're on Empire northbound near Wishing Well Park, drivers will be detoured via Cashin Avenue, Pennywell Road, Adams Avenue as well. But if you live or work in the area, you'll still be allowed to get through. And that's important information for Canada Revenue Agency workers. Portugal Cove Road, a major path. The intersection is changing. They're going to take the lights out, but they're hoping for a very seamless transition. They're going to be working overnight, and the work is expected to take, I don't know, 10 to 12 hours. But they haven't nailed down the overnight date that they're going to be doing this, but they think it's going to be between September 10th and 17th. And they're going to try to avoid the back-to-school rush by working outside the peak back-to-school hours. Now, after they take the lights out, the intersection is going to be an active construction zone still. So drivers, you'll have to, you know, use a single lane through the roundabout, and the location and configuration of the lanes is going to be moving around throughout that period. So just keep it locked on VOCM. We'll keep you up to date on when they're going to change that. Flanders and the Beaumont Hamel is sailing for Belle Island. That's your VOCM traffic. I'm Jerry Lynn Mackey.
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3: St. John's Metro, rest of the Avalon, sun and cloud today, northwesterly winds 30 and a high of 16, partly cloudy this evening, low of 11, sunny tomorrow, high of 16. Clarenville, central Newfoundland, showers ending, then sun and cloud, northwesterly winds 30, high of 15, partly cloudy this evening, low of 7 and sun and cloud tomorrow, high of 17. South Coast, sun and cloud today, high of 19. Partly cloudy this evening, a low of 12. Sunny tomorrow, high of 17. And the West Coast, Southwest Coast, Northern Peninsula, showers ending, then sunny breaks with a high of 17. A few clouds for this evening, low of 11. And sun and cloud tomorrow, high of 19. Right now in St. John's, we have mostly cloudy skies. The temperature is at 12. I'll be back with all the news of the day at 7:45 for VOCM News. I'm Sarah Strickland.
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0: We're at 11 minutes past 7 o'clock on this Tuesday morning. Thanks so much for joining me. You've got Jerry Lynn Mackey at your service. Russell is on vacation, and I hope he's having a good one. Lots to bring you over the next hour. We're always planning here at VOCM for your listening pleasures. We're going to check in with the executive director of an organization. They're called It Gets Better Canada. We're talking about the fact that the majority of young people who belong to the 2SLGBTQI+ community, they don't feel safe going back to school. So we'll get to the bottom of that. We'll also talk more about the Safe Social Media Act and get opinions on that. We're going to hear from Heather Haslam, VP of Marketing at ADP. We're talking about the back to school season. And, you know, if you need flexibility in the workplace, how do you approach management? I put that to her. We'll have a bit of fun as well. And we'll be speaking with T.A. Loeffler. She is an absolute champion for physical education. She's a professor at Memorial University, and we talked about what they're doing in Manitoba, making gym mandatory right through to graduation. So lots to bring you. Let's head over to VOCM.com now and have a look at the question of the day for today, Tuesday, September 1st. We're asking, do you believe with recent job cuts and plans to sell off certain properties that Memorial University is on the right track to get its fiscal house in order. It's a yes or no option at VOCM.com. You can weigh in all day, and you can always get in touch, too. You can text me at 709-273-5211. Long distance, 888-590-8626. We're coming up on 14 minutes past 7 o'clock now. So the back-to-school season is usually a time for excitement, but many LGBTQ young people, it's bringing a heavy wave of anxiety, and safety and belonging as well are concerns. So Canadian research shows that 62% of these students feel unsafe walking the hallways of their schools. While many turn to online spaces to find supportive community, the digital world carries its own risks of cyberbullying and hate. To help young people navigate these challenges, the national charity It Gets Better Canada has launched a new resource through their mobile app called GLOW, G-L-O, all caps. I reached out to It Gets Better Canada Executive Director Omid Razavi to look at the realities facing these students and to talk about the debate over social media age restrictions.
13: 62% of 2S LGBTQI plus students feel unsafe at school. What are some of the specific challenges or types of bullying that these young people are facing in the classroom right now?
14: Yes, unfortunately, it is a reality. And, you know, back to school comes with challenges, especially as youth begin to better understand or access who they are. This can be quite challenging and confusing, especially when you can't relate to your peers. Or if your access to safe and affirming spaces are at risk, which is what we're seeing, in unfortunately anti-L2S LGBTQ plus laws and policies in some provinces, harmful rhetoric from political leaders and hate crimes on the rise. It's never been more important to be vocal about the needs of 2S LGBTQ plus youth and how we can support them. And at It Gets Better Canada, an organization with a robust queer youth network, we know what barriers youth are facing today. And we work to deliver programs to be able to support them nationwide.
13: Right. You've launched a back to school digital resource through your GLOW mobile app. I wonder, like, how do apps like that help young people who are struggling, especially in rural or remote parts of the world or the country?
14: Oh, that's a great question. Unfortunately, in rural and remote areas, especially 2S LGBTQI plus youth, they don't necessarily have access to support services to navigate to get to them. So a lot of these youth are relying on online platforms to access mental health resources and to access community. So something like our GLOW app, which is a free, federally funded resource that is youth co-created, and it's based on evidence-based curriculum. It really has been developed to meet youth where they are, and it provides learning in a gamified manner so youth can cope with online harms, AI, misinformation, while learning to advocate for themselves. So very much understanding what the realities of being online are today.
13: And the reality of being online is it can be a double-edged sword. You know, it can provide that sense of community, but it can also be a pipeline for hatred or bullying. So how does the app help young people really navigate social media?
14: Yes, it definitely provides them with a fun learning tool. So when you download GLOW, you essentially adopt your own GLOW monster, and it's sort of a throwback to the Tamagotchi days where you would have your own pet and be able to nurture it and grow with it. So the more that you learn, the more that you navigate through our educational resources, which has been developed by a University of Toronto professor, Dr. Shelley Craig, and really developed with an understanding of the realities that youth are facing in terms of bullying today, which unfortunately, you know, youth, 2S LGBTQI plus youth in particular, experience a much more heightened series of bullying online than their non-2S LGBTQI plus counterparts. So these GLOW modules are broken down with a youth perspective. We've translated the evidence-based curriculum to be able to be more relatable through a youth perspective so that you walk through different learnings of, you know, how to self-advocate for yourself while you're online, how to understand what stress is, because a lot of people just don't know what stress is. They're coping with stress, but they can't actually identify, am I stressed right now? And how to safeguard yourself towards bullying. So we have a series of different modules that we have put together, and it's all through a fun series of videos and activities, so that the more that you learn, again, the more that you're able to grow and engage with your glow pet.
13: The federal government, they're debating the Safe Social Media Act, and that could bring about, you know, strict age restrictions for social media use. What is the take from your network's perspective?
14: Where we're unique is that we really do have an extensive youth network. So we have a youth network all across the country. So we really understand the barriers that they're facing, as well as the tools that they're using and how they're feeling with what is happening almost to the minute. And, you know, we've connected with our youth network and asked them how they feel about this. And it gets better, Canada itself. Like our lifeline is digital. That's how we communicate with youth and how we've been able to build community. And it's been incredibly important for us to build this network. So we understand that social media can be incredibly harmful. There are real concerns, but it's also a safe space for many youth who are not able to find those lifelines or those communities that unfortunately, you know, especially in smaller rural communities as well, where they can't find it in their schools. You know, when we spoke to youth in particular, they've stated that, you know, when you have these prohibitions, the risk increases, more shame, more fear of getting in trouble can be attached to using these resources. And unfortunately, these resources, when used properly, can be life-saving. What we're seeing with Australia right now, Australia has set a ban. You know, youth can get around these safeguards. And, you know, if we make it more of an underground tool, there's more potential for it to become unsafe. So what our youth network, again, are saying is, let's focus on education, digital social media literacy, and safeguards instead of just a blanket restriction. So very much on track with, like, what GLOW is offering. What we want is a dual emphasis on teaching about digital literacy, online and offline communities, and safety online. But ultimately, we need to have accountability for the platform developers, especially when it comes to the allowance of harmful language. You know, us as an organization, we've seen quite a surge in hateful comments on our content that is meant to be educational and affirming and community building like never before. We've been around for 10 years now. And just in the past 2 years, since Meta in particular has really relaxed, you know, policies towards language usage, there's times where we struggle to moderate the hate that we experience, and you know, we have the tools and the staff to support that. But if as a youth who might not even have the mental safeguards or tools yet developed to access what next steps should look like, it really is important to hold platform developers accountable.
13: You know, for anyone listening, for teachers, parents, allies, how can we step up and support young people who are a part of the 2S LGBTQI plus community in the school year?
14: I think it's really about showing up year round. You know, in Canada, we might be concluding Pride season, but, you know, recognizing inclusivity, recognizing the need for safe and affirming spaces, especially for our trans and gender diverse youth, is so important. So it's about advocating for the rights for all and doing so year round. Being a supportive, especially educator, should not just be something that a select few really shine with. It needs to be completely blanketed towards the school districts. You know, we all have a role to play. And I think, you know, at itgetsbettercanada.org, we have multiple social media channels that you can share and amplify the resources that we're putting, because it's so important to be able to reach your network and amplify the messages of support and hope that we're putting, as well as the tools. It goes a long way.
0: And that's my conversation with It Gets Better Canada Executive Director Omid Razavi. Interesting take, isn't it, that they don't necessarily support putting in an age restriction of 16 years for the social media discussion that's happening in the House of Commons. What do you think? You can always text me, 709-27.

0: necessarily support putting in an age restriction of 16 years for the social media discussion that's happening in the House of Commons. What do you think? You can always text me, 709-273-5211.
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0: And taking a look at your weather for St. John's Metro, rest of the Avalon, sun and cloud today, northwesterlies to 30 and a high at 16. For tonight, partly cloudy, low of 11, and for tomorrow, sunshine, high 16. For Clarenville and Central, showers ending, then sun and cloud today, northwesterlies gusting to 30, high 15. Tonight, partly cloudy, low of 7, and for tomorrow, sun and cloud, high at 17 degrees. For the South Coast, sun and cloud today, high at 19. Tonight, partly cloudy, a low of 12, and for tomorrow, sunny, high 17. For the West Coast, Southwest Coast, and the Great Northern Peninsula, we've got showers ending, then sunny breaks, a high at 17. Tonight, a few clouds, low at 11, and for tomorrow, sun and cloud, a high of 19 degrees. That's a look at your VOCM weather. I'm Jerry Lynn Mackey.
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0: Now let's head over to the VOCM newsroom and take a quick look at some of the top headlines of the morning. Highway crashes in RCMP jurisdiction claimed the lives of 14 people between January 1st and July 15th of this year. And fuel prices are on the rise once again this morning. We'll have these topics and more for your next VOCM News, and that is the Major Cast with Sarah Strickland, coming to you at 7:45. Right now, it is coming up on 7:30 on the nose, but, you know, if the September back-to-school transition has you feeling overwhelmed at work, you're definitely not alone. According to new research from ADP Canada, nearly a third of Canadian workers say this time of year actively increases their on-the-job stress. I caught up with Heather Haslam. She's VP of Marketing at ADP to find out how employers are, like, how can employees successfully approach management to ask for more flexible times, flexible schedules? And here's what Heather had to say.
1: I'm thinking about, like, a worker who's feeling very overwhelmed by changing routines and rising costs. What's the best way for them to approach their boss to ask for the support they need?
2: Yes, you're right. September is a real inflection point. And so we want to encourage not just employees themselves to do a little bit of reflection and understand what it is that would help in order to be able to articulate that. We also want to encourage people, leaders, to ask those questions. And so really it's about understanding what flexibility means for me today. It might be different than what it is that I needed yesterday. And so being able to articulate that so that there can be a healthy dialogue between a manager and an employee about what is feasible. And when people, leaders really explain what it is that are the expectations, there's better communication there really helps people understand where there is an opportunity to make a scheduling change or to make a meeting time adjustment, if you will.
0: That is Heather Haslam, VP of Marketing at ADP Canada. And switching gears big time here now, it's time for some comic relief, something we don't often do on your VOCM mornings. But this musical parody group in the UK recently set their sights on the escalating trade war between the US and Canada and President Donald Trump's executive order naming Lake Ontario Lake America. The Marsh family posted a parody of Canadian performer Alanis Morissette's famous hit Ironic, highlighting the recent developments on this side of the Atlantic with Moronic. Here's how some of that sounds.

0: There you go. That is musical parody group in the UK, the Marsh Family, with their latest hit, Moronic.
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0: There it is. So nice. We play it twice. Let's head over to the VOCM newsroom and take a look at some of your top headlines this morning. Ankle monitoring and emergency protection orders were among the topics discussed during a recent meeting of the task force to end gender-based violence. And the capital city is conducting a survey to gauge the satisfaction level of residents in a number of categories. Now over to national, international headlines. The federal Liberals went 3-for-3 in a Monday by-election. And business leaders near the United States-Canada border are hoping that new tariffs between the two countries won't have long-lasting effects. These topics and more for your next VOCM News coming to you at 7:45. All right, cooler temperatures prevailing this week compared to last week, but overall some nice weather on the way. I reached out to meteorologist Tiffany Cheeks to find out what we can expect.
10: Yeah, unfortunately things have cooled off yesterday. So today we're looking at mainly cloudy skies over western and northern areas of the island, and sort of a mix of sun and cloud elsewhere, with a few isolated showers around Newfoundland today as well. And like you said, temperatures are going to be cool, with highs today only getting up into the 13 to 18 degree range, as winds will be out of the north to northwest today. Similar story tonight, it'll be partly to mainly cloudy, a few isolated showers around over most of the island, and lows between 7 and 11 degrees. And we will see a bit of improvement tomorrow as we get a ridge starting to build across the island. So we're going to get into a clearing trend then, though temperatures are going to remain on the cooler side with highs of only around 15 to 19 degrees tomorrow. But then things are looking up for the end of the week. It looks like, kind of sunny skies, light winds, and maybe some slightly warmer temperatures again.
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10: Doesn't look to be much beyond that. It looks like half the long weekend should be pretty good. Now, we may have some rain moving in towards the end of it, Sunday, Monday. But right now, it looks like the end of the week is going to be a good couple days. So I would say to get out and enjoy those if you can.
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0: Good Tuesday morning. Just want to mention what's happening on Freshwater Road at Empire Avenue today from 9 until 4. They're alternating lanes on Freshwater Road, so one lane at a time there. Empire Avenue, if you're southbound, like near Pizza Empire, drivers, you're going to be detoured through Graves Street, Hoyles Avenue, and Guy Street, and Anderson. And then northbound on Empire near Wishing Well Park, drivers will be detoured through Cashin Avenue, Pennywell Road, and Adams Avenue. Now, if you work or live in the area, you will get through. That's your BOCM traffic.
12: Yeah, it's great to be here.
0: So Manitoba is completely removing the option for grade 11 and 12 students to opt out of gym class. Now we're going to get back to that in just one moment. Stay with me. All right, we'll turn off that music there. Yeah, okay, let's talk about this. This made news yesterday in a big way. T.A. Loeffler joins me in just a moment. Now, what happened was the Premier of Manitoba has made the move to make physical education mandatory for students all the way up to grade 12. The new rules eliminate the option for senior students to opt out while introducing modern health topics like the mental health impacts of social media and the dangers of vaping. Now, should Newfoundland and Labrador be taking notes? Joining me to talk about the physical and mental benefits of keeping teens active, it's Memorial University Professor of Physical Education, Dr. T.A. Loeffler. Good morning, T.A.
12: Diversity of movement activities. So I know of a teacher at Holy Heart here in St. John's where one of their major activities is yoga, because that appeals to some folks in the way they like to have a more meditative movement. I teach outdoor education to our pre-service physical education students at Memorial because it's so important to give them the ability to teach a wide range of outdoor-based physical activities like hiking, like paddling, like camping, because the research shows us, interestingly enough, that when we're active outside, we are more active and we feel like we've done less. So it's a really easy way to bake in physical activity to our day. The other thing that's really important about outdoor activity and having a variety of activities beyond sport is they tend to be the ones that people can carry on into their adult lives. So it gives them skills that they'll then be able to use throughout their lives.
0: Yeah, this new curriculum goes way beyond dodgeball. It's introducing lessons on mental health impacts of social media, AI, and even looking at the marketing of vapes. How important is it to modernize physical education in order to address these specific 21st century threats?
12: I think, you know, the natural bringing together of physical education and health education is a must, and it allows people to join, allows students and teachers to look at those things holistically. And so, you know, we know that when the pandemic hit, so many different people because they couldn't do their usual indoor activities, they started to do outdoor activities. When we know that people that have a lot of different kinds of leisure pursuits do better if something gets interrupted, like if they get an injury or things that they can switch. And so what the newest curriculums do is show students that there's a whole variety of ways. It's not just basketball. It's not just weightlifting, but it is this whole amazing diversity of ways that we can be physically active. And it will set them up for a lifetime of more physical activity and being able to reap the benefits of that both physically and mentally.
0: The Premier of Manitoba has said that this will make their province a leader in getting kids active. So that leads me to ask you, do you think Newfoundland and Labrador needs to follow suit and implement a similar mandatory K-12 health curriculum?
12: I think they are taking a lead, and those last 2 years of high school, grade 11 and grade 12, where students can opt out, it will take some creativity with the with teachers to keep students engaged. But I think Manitoba students and citizens, therefore, will be healthier in the long run. And I think we here in Newfoundland and Labrador, our curriculum specialists ideally would be taking a similar look. We do have a strength in physical education in our province in that we have many physical education teacher specialists, and we continue to hope to grow that profession so that every student has the benefit of someone specially trained in physical education, so it doesn't become some of those scenarios that we might imagine from our own educations.
0: Dr. T.A. Loeffler, Professor of Outdoor Education and Recreation at the School of Human Kinetics and Recreation at Memorial University, thank you for your time this morning and for joining me to talk about this.
12: And thanks so much for having me.
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14: At 7:45, starting to see a little bit of blue sky out there. The temperature is at 12 in St. John's. Good morning. I'm Sarah Strickland. In our news, highway crashes in RCMP jurisdiction claim the lives of 14 people between January 1st and July 15th of this year. Ankle monitoring and emergency protection orders were among the topics discussed during a recent meeting of the task force to end gender-based violence. And
15: they call it reorganization, restructuring. They have all these fancy words for it, but the fact is people are being fired.
14: The president of Memorial University's Faculty Association is accusing MUN President Janet Morrison of trying to diminish the university with recent job cuts. And in national news, the Liberals sweep 3 federal by-elections. We'll hear from the Canadian Press on that. And we'll take a look at traffic, weather, the VOCM question of the day. But first in our news, highway crashes in RCMP jurisdiction claim the lives of 14 people between January 1st and July 15th of this year. Road closures as the result of serious collisions on the Trans-Canada Highway this summer have some drivers asking why some investigations take longer than others. From moose to vehicle collisions, the toll on the highways this year has been grim. Many recent incidents resulted in extended highway closures as emergency responders attended to the scene and investigators conducted their work. In some cases, no detour was available, resulting in lengthy backlogs. RCMP say they recognize that highway closures can be frustrating and a decision to close the highway is never taken lightly. Road closures are necessary for the safety of first responders and to allow investigators to do their work. Each collision scene is assessed, and while designated detours are considered, they're not always possible, say police. According to the RCMP, additional delays may be necessary to allow for debris or damaged vehicles to be removed or hazardous fluids cleaned up. That process can be complicated by larger debris fields, the recovery process, spilled cargo, and the potential for fuel or other environmental contamination. A Quebec man has been arrested and charged for allegedly making a bomb threat at the Wabush Airport. Here's Linda Swain for VOCM News.
16: The Royal Newfoundland Constabulary was called to the airport around 8 Sunday night after a passenger had been removed from an aircraft. The airport was evacuated and searched, but the threat was determined to be unfounded. 30-year-old Sylvestre Brienne Essimon Saint-Ange-Volant has been charged with public mischief, uttering threats, causing a disturbance, and breach of probation. He was held in custody to appear in court. Linda Swain, VOCM, Local News Now.
14: A St. John's man was arrested on the weekend on a long list of firearms-related charges. RNC were called to Buckmaster Circle Saturday evening after a woman reported that a man she knew had threatened her with a weapon from a vehicle. The suspect was located nearby and taken into custody. The RNC's Tactics and Rescue Unit was called in and completed a search of the home in question. No firearm was found. The 34-year-old was charged with 2 counts of assault with a weapon, 2 counts of uttering threats, possession of a weapon for a dangerous purpose, and careless use of a firearm. A full list of charges can be found at VOCM.com. Ankle monitoring and emergency protection orders were among the topics discussed during a recent meeting of the task force to end gender-based violence. VOCM's Zach Power reports.
17: Calls for an electronic monitoring program similar to other jurisdictions have been raised following recent gender-based violence incidents in this province. The provincial government has already indicated that ankle monitoring for those accused of gender-based violence or who are on probation or bail is something that they're examining. Meetings held last week also revolved around the need for post-release supports for those in Labrador, particularly those who are incarcerated for intimate partner violence. Updates were also provided on the task for a number of government departments, including health and social supports and well-being, on the province's poverty reduction and prevention strategy. While the Department of Justice provided an update on policing transformations working groups' recommendations related to gender-based violence. Zach Power, VOCM, Local News Now.
14: The president of Memorial University says enrollment needs to be the top priority as it continues to tackle an operating deficit of more than $20 million. Munn has made several moves over the last year to save money, including plans to sell off several of its properties and, most recently, eliminating over 100 positions. Janet Morrison says Munn continues to assess its spending, but the challenge is aligning with revenue coming in. She says the university has significant enrollment challenges, and while things are looking positive this fall in terms of new students, several years of enrollment decline has led to this point.
15: And so enrollment recovery has to be job A1 for everybody. And so while we're doing what we need to do to ensure that we're required under the Memorial University Act to balance our books, and that work is ongoing, we're committed to doing that and will do that. We did it last fiscal, we will do it this fiscal after some difficult decision making. But in the long term, Memorial needs to focus on enrollment. So we're investing in key spaces to ensure that the university is strengthened and that our evolution over the next few years is really genuinely focused around learning and learners.
14: Meanwhile, the president of Memorial University's Faculty Association is accusing Morrison of trying to diminish the university with recent job cuts. Erica Mercer told VOCM Open Line with Brian Callahan that something everyone needs to be worried about.
15: They call it reorganization, restructuring. They have all these fancy words for it. But the fact is people are being fired. People are losing their jobs. And, we all pay for it. The students are paying for it. The province as a whole, our future, our economy is paying for that.
14: Mercer says with the job cuts, Memorial University is sending tuition dollars elsewhere.
15: So all these cuts are not helping the university. It's just part of a downward spiral, really, to shrink and shrink and shrink. Regardless of how many students we have, we owe them an education. Right? This is our raise own debts, right? I mean, we're here exactly to provide these students with an education. Whether there's fewer of them or not, I don't think it's fair to tell the students, the youth of Newfoundland Labrador, to say, well, you know what, if you're interested in classics, sorry. You know, if you want to do a master's degree in that, well, too bad, you'll have to leave.
14: Fuel prices are on the rise this morning. Gas is up by about 4 cents a liter. Diesel on the island increases by 3.7 cents and by 3 cents in Labrador West. Furnace oil is up over 3 cents a liter. The price of stove oil in Lab West increases by about 2.5 cents. The federal Liberals went 3-for-3 in Monday's by-elections. Karen Rebo reports.
18: Daniel Gobet will represent Quebec's Chicoutimi-Lefroy riding, snatching a previously conservative-held riding to add another parliamentary seat to Prime Minister Mark Carney's narrow majority. Liberal Tanveer Shahnawaz won Toronto's Beaches East York after previously running the constituency office for former MP Nate Erskine-Smith.
19: I've never left this riding. Let's get to work. Thank you very much.
18: And in British Columbia, longtime Liberal political staffer Braden Cayley will represent the riding of North Vancouver Capilano after taking over 58% of the vote there.
20: Might be the strongest Liberal by-election result in over 100 years in BC.
18: Conservatives came a distant second in BC and finished in third place in both Chicoutimi and Toronto. Karen Rebo, The Canadian Press.
14: Food and household goods companies in Canada say they're seeing a surge in demand as Canadians prioritize shopping local given the ongoing trade dispute. Here's Brenda Molina Navidad.
21: Despite the strain of higher prices at the grocery store, they say many shoppers across the country are going out of their way to buy Canadian-made products. President of Avenco, Kathleen Chapman, says the Ontario supplier of parchment paper has been slammed by U.S. tariffs. First, the levies on European goods as it sources raw parchment paper in France, and now it faces an additional 50% tariff because its product is prepared and converted in Canada. The company's customer base was nearly 40% in the U.S. But Chapman says Canadians have reached out to offer support and order directly from the company. Brenda Molina Navidad, The Canadian Press.
14: Business leaders near the U.S.-Canada border are hoping new tariffs between the two countries won't have long-lasting effects. Here's ABC's Jared Kofsky.
22: Plattsburgh, New York is just an hour south of Canada's second largest city of Montreal. Plattsburgh even calls itself Montreal's U.S. suburb. But Gary Douglas, who runs the local Chamber of Commerce, says he fears the local economic impact of new 50% tariffs between the U.S. and our neighbor to the north.
23: It's astounding how fundamentally divorced Washington seems to be from the reality of the U.S.-Canada economic relationship.
22: The Trump administration says Canada has been taking advantage of the U.S., but in Plattsburgh, officials say their economy is dependent on Canadian trade and tourism. Jared Kofsky, ABC News, New York.
14: Blue Rodeo's 1993 hit Hasn't Hit Me Yet has unexpectedly become political after U.S. President Donald Trump's push to rename Lake Ontario Lake America. Clips of the legendary Canadian country rock band playing the song during a waterfront show in Toronto on Saturday night have gone viral, with the crowd roaring along to a lyric about the lake in the song. Montreal's public transit agency is telling employees they can no longer prey on workplace property as the province's secularism law comes into effect today. Here's David Augustine.
24: Quebec's ban on prayer rooms in public institutions is now affecting employees at Montreal's transit agency. The law, adopted in April, also prohibits public prayer without explicit permission from municipalities. The Société du Transport de Montréal says four rooms once available for prayer can now only be used for silent activities such as mediation or yoga. Signs reminding employees of the ban have been posted outside the rooms, and supervisors are expected to intervene if they witness religious practices. The National Council of Canadian Muslims says the law undermines religious freedom and is creating further division in Quebec. David Augustine, The Canadian Press.
14: The union representing nearly 19,000 Canadian auto workers is set to open contract talks with Stellantis today, marking the final round of its bargaining with the Detroit Three. Here's Michelle Zadikian.
25: The talks come against the backdrop of U.S. tariffs battering automakers, and as U.S. President Donald Trump threatens to hike levies on all vehicles, auto parts, and steel from Canada to 50% beginning January 1st. Last month, the union said it received notice that Stellantis was considering the closure and sale of its Brampton assembly plant, which has been idled since 2023. Unifor has already ratified new collective agreements with Ford and General Motors. Michelle Zedekian, The Canadian Press, Toronto.
14: A jury in Las Vegas has found Dwayne Keefe D. Davis guilty of orchestrating the decades-old killing of American rap icon Tupac Shakur.
1: a jury finding Dwayne Keefe D. Davis guilty, even though he did not pull the trigger.
2: Guilty of first-degree murder with use of a deadly weapon.
1: Prosecutors argued Davis ordered the hit on Shakur and provided the gun, saying he was working security for Sean Diddy Combs' Bad Boy Records and was angry about his nephew being roughed up by a group including Shakur and record executive Suge Knight, Davis maintaining his innocence.
14: Davis is the only person ever charged in Shakur's death. The capital city is conducting a survey to gauge the satisfaction level of residents in a number of categories. Residents will be randomly selected to determine how they feel about their city, municipal services, value for taxes paid, and what priorities they think need to be addressed. While participation is voluntary, the city is encouraging residents to take part if contacted. The survey takes about 20-25 minutes to complete, and individual responses will remain confidential. MQO is conducting the survey on behalf of the city. Results will be shared later this year. Ward 3 Councillor Greg Noseworthy says things are improving, but residents are still improperly disposing of junk and garbage in and around the capital city. Noseworthy was part of a community cleanup effort around Cowan Heights and St. Matthews Elementary ahead of the upcoming school season. He says the number of broken beer bottles on area trails is down from previous years, but some surprising items were still recovered.
3: Thankfully, we didn't find much in the way of noodles, which is also great. So we are seeing, again, litter. We're seeing people still disposing of things improperly. We pulled an old bed mattress out of the woods, an old bike. And these are things that we have, Robinhood Bay is set up to dispose of, and dispose of freely as well.
14: Taking a look at the VOCM question of the day for September 1st. Do you believe, with recent job cuts and plans to sell off certain properties, that Memorial University is on the right track to get its fiscal house in order? Yes or no, over at VOCM.com under the question of the day. Time now just coming up on 8 o'clock. Up next, your VOCM traffic and weather forecast.
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0: Good Tuesday morning and pretty good driving conditions across the island. I do want to talk about what's coming for Freshwater Road, Empire Avenue intersection 9 to 4 today. On Freshwater Road, they're going to have alternating lanes, one lane open at a time, rather. Alternating traffic is what it is. Empire Avenue southbound near Pizza Empire. Drivers, you're going to be detoured via Grave Street, Hoyles Avenue, Guy Street, and Anderson Avenue. And then if you're northbound on Empire near Wishing Well Park, you'll be detoured through Cashin Avenue, Pennywell Road, and Adams Avenue. Now, it will be maintained for you if you work or live in that area. Portugal Cove Road, Major's Path, it's a big slowdown right now, but be aware the intersection will be changing in the near future. They're pulling the traffic lights because it's going to be a roundabout someday. So they're hoping to do this transition in the overnight hours. They don't know when yet, but this is your advance notice. It's sometime between the 10th and the 17th of September, and drivers will have to use a single lane through the roundabout then, and we'll keep you posted as to when that's happening. Belle Island Ferry Service, it is the Flanders and the Beaumont Hamel sailing. That's your VOCM traffic. I'm Jerry Lynn Mackey.
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14: St. John's Metro, rest of the Avalon, sun and cloud today, northwesterly winds 30 and a high of 16, partly cloudy this evening, low of 11, sunny tomorrow, high of 16. Clarenville, central Newfoundland, showers ending, then sun and cloud, northwesterly winds 30, high of 15, partly cloudy this evening, low of 7. Sun and cloud tomorrow, high of 17. South Coast, sun and cloud today, high of 19. Partly cloudy this evening, low of 12. Sunshine for tomorrow, high of 17. And the West Coast, Southwest Coast, the Northern Peninsula, showers ending, then sunny breaks with a high of 17. A few clouds this evening, low of 11. Sun and cloud tomorrow, and a high of 19. Right now in St. John's, starting to see a little bit of blue sky. The temperature is at 12. Back with an update at 8:30 for VOCM News. I'm Sarah Strickland.
8: This is your VOCM Mornings with Jerry Lynn Mackey and Russell Bowers.
0: Russell's off. I really miss him. All right, it's a new hour. It's a new day. Let's keep rolling along here. Coming up on 4 minutes past 8 o'clock. Thanks for joining me this morning. All right, we've got a busy hour ahead of us. We're going to check in momentarily with Mount Pearl Mayor Dave Aker. We're just going to be talking about some of the changes to the traffic situation in that city. RCMP talking a lot about the need for patience and safety among drivers in the face of surging numbers for fatalities and crashes, especially over the summer on the highway. I'm going to check in with RCMP Corporal Jesse O'Donoghue in the next 10 minutes. We're also going to hear from Kevin Andrews, local tech expert. We're talking about the Safe Social Media Act that's going through the House of Commons now, and so much more to bring you. All right, let's start with this. With students gearing up to head back to the classroom next week, the morning commute is about to get a lot busier. In Mount Pearl, drivers and people on foot are already navigating several traffic flow changes, including upgraded crosswalks near the trailway. City's also preparing to ramp up enforcement patrols in local school zones. It all comes as the city eagerly anticipates the completion of the Team Gwajew Highway, which does promise to shift traffic patterns even further. Joining me now to talk about road safety, neighborhood shortcutters, and the changing traffic landscape in Mount Pearl, it is Mayor Dave Aker. Good morning, Mayor Aker.
9: Good morning. How are you doing?
0: Wonderful. Thank you so much for joining me. So let's start here. The city recently installed that new crosswalk light system near the trailway as part of a broader traffic flow change. How are drivers and pedestrians adjusting to the new setup?
9: Well, so far, so good. Now, you know, August month is not necessarily the best indication of where traffic flows are going, you know, in terms of the pressure points. But what we've been noticing over the last few years is we've got little bunnies on bikes and also pedestrians that are hopping across the trailway as opposed to going up to the usual crosswalk, which is at Park Ruth, right? So in the last year or so, councils, we struggled with it a little bit as to exactly how much to invest in the changes to the route for the pedestrians and the cyclists. But, you know, the bottom line of it all is we are encouraging active transportation, and we also want to make sure it's all done very safely. So, you know, we've got three intersections kind of intertwined with traffic, especially at peak hours. We've got Commonwealth at Topsail Road, Commonwealth at the Trailway, which is pedestrian-oriented, and we've also got Commonwealth at Park Ruth. So we've been trying to bundle it all together. And to be honest with you, Jerry Lynn, that intersection at Park Ruth hasn't been reviewed in about 40, 50 years. No more right turn only, you know, as you come up Commonwealth Avenue to turn right onto Ruth Avenue. You will still be able to turn right. Traffic will be also allowed to go forward. We think that'll increase the flow through of the traffic on Commonwealth Avenue, and that'll only make it safer a little bit upstream when it comes to looking at either the tops of the road at Commonwealth. Mount Carson builds up every night, but also increase the opportunity for safety and safe passage for the pedestrians and the cyclists going across there. And so lots of new technology being put in place. We're going to have radar technology installed near the end of this month. And what that will do is coordinate between those three intersections I just mentioned, all on Commonwealth at the Trailway or at Park Ruth, or at tops of the road, and what they'll do is they'll talk to each other. So when a pedestrian or a cyclist comes by and hits that new trailway intersection, they'll be able to press a button and get free access, not necessarily immediately. The red light for the traffic may not engage right away. It'll depend on what the traffic pressures are in the moment. But we've also installed a little island there. So as they hop across the Commonwealth Avenue, they can land on a little island, a little bit of a safety buffer, and then just keep going. So I think we found a really good blend at a reasonable investment for safe passage and active transportation here in the city.
0: Right on. Mayor, for people who live on Glendale Avenue, I've seen some concerns online that drivers are cutting down their street to avoid the red light at Ruth Avenue. What can the city actually do to stop commuters from using residential neighborhoods as a shortcut?
9: Well, we're not going to make any firm decisions on that yet. This is a one-year pilot project, turning right onto Glendale. It is a legal turn, but it is a change also for the residents. So we would encourage people to be patient, use the collector road, which is Ruth Avenue. But we'll monitor it, and we'll be monitoring all three intersections over the next year. We use our own traffic counters to basically look at it month by month, quarter by quarter, to see what the changes are and whether they're effective. So that'll be a factor, you know, the impact on Glendale Avenue. That'll be a factor that's taken into account when assessing the right turn and the straight lane going forward on a go-forward basis. And, you know, we'll just monitor. Council is committed to this short-term change. Is it committed to it in the long-term? Only the data will bear that out.
0: Now, I wanted to ask you about this. The completion of the Team Guzhou Highway, long awaited. It's finally on the horizon. How drastically will the new highway link change the daily flows of traffic and volume in the center of Mount Pearl?
9: Yeah, so some of the analysis that we've done using cell phone data indicates that there's a fairly heavy volume of traffic, especially at supper hour. That comes through the Mount Carson Commonwealth Corridor, comes through the Park Smallwood Corridor, and is typically headed towards the Southern Shore. So some of that traffic, you would think, is just going to stay on the Team Guzhou Highway. And right now they're forced to bypass the connection with the Robert Howlett Highway. So we think that'll be a big improvement at the end of the day. So, you know, we have to be monitoring the intersections. So some of those traffic accounts that we're doing on Commonwealth, that'll also bear out some of the changes that are coming with regard to Team Guzhou. But from the point of view of Team Guzhou, I think it opens up the region to, you know, quicker, safer passage for all vehicles coming from out of the region and into, I guess, the place where people like to do most of the shopping and where a lot of the employment is.
0: I also wanted to ask you this, Mayor Aker. Is the city planning to do any work once Team Guzhou is all completed, as Park Avenue and Mount Carson have been taking a beating from more cars and with the incompletion of the Team Guzhou Highway?
9: Well, that's another thing on our radar, pardon the pun, but you know, we do want to look at the bottom of the park and the impact it's had, as well as Smallwood. We're also looking at Mount Carson, so you'll see some announcements coming in short order, but I know with Mount Carson, council's kind of the feeling, let's wait for Team Guzhou to open, and then we're putting a plan in place now with staff to fund it. And, Park Avenue is certainly a priority for paving. The trick with Park is that it requires more than just paving because of the beat down to Team Guzhou. The issue there is also it's time now for the water, the sewer, and the storm drain pipes to be removed and upgraded. So that's a fairly big project, and that runs from, of course, that runs from Commonwealth Avenue all the way down to Dunn's Corner and the intersection there with the Team Guzhou Highway.
0: With students heading back to class next week, I'd imagine that your municipal enforcement officers will be increasing patrols, especially in the school zones. Do you have a message for drivers who continue to ignore the reduced speed limits in these areas?
9: Yeah, so speed is obviously important, but I think what happens with back to school is you've just got a lot more congestion. You've got a lot of new patterns for families. You've got students, especially the younger ones, that are kind of running around because they're excited to be back in the school. And so every generation of students has basically coming into a new school, meeting new friends. We want to make that as safe as possible. And I would also say that in addition to obeying speed and traffic signage, a big shout out to the people, the teachers, the volunteers that work on the parking lots, because that's where some of the nasty stuff can happen, because there's so much happening within a short period of time. So we'd encourage everybody, just take their time, take a deep breath, plan ahead, get used to the new school bus routes. Actually taking the bus is really a safe route to get to school if you think about it. But some of the kids will be walking, and some of the families will be transporting their kids, at least in the early days. They'll be transporting their kids by car or with friends and neighbors. And that'll die down a little bit, within a week or two or three as everything gets normalized. But with the university back and Kona back and private institutions back, there's going to be a lot more traffic on the road. So the traffic patterns are going to normalize, but in the short run in September, they're going to peak.
0: Mount Pearl Mayor Dave Aker, it was great catching up with you about these changes that are underway, really, with the traffic flows in Mount Pearl. I thank you for your time this morning.
9: Thanks, Jeremy. Be safe. Take care.
0: There you go. Mount Pearl Mayor Dave Aker joining us on your VOCM Mornings.
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0: It's coming up on 14 minutes past 8 o'clock. Well, the RCMP is issuing a plea for patience and safety for drivers following a surge in highway collisions, with serious and fatal accidents spiking across the province this summer, many involving commercial transport trucks. Police are frequently being forced to shut down major routes for hours at a time to investigate. Joining me now to talk about the factors behind these devastating crashes and why those lengthy road closures are absolutely necessary for investigators, it is RCMP Media Relations Officer Corporal Jesse O'Donoghue. Good morning, Corporal O'Donoghue.
10: Good morning, Jerry Lynn.
0: The RCMP has responded to over a dozen fatal crashes on our highway in just the first half of this year. What is your reaction to seeing this alarming number of serious and likely preventable collisions?
10: You're right. It is quite alarming. Even though recent data showed a decrease in roadway fatalities in 2025 over 2024, the RCMP in Newfoundland and Labrador has noticed this alarming increase. And we're hearing similar concerns from our policing peers from across the country, in fact. Between the dates of January 1st, 2026 and July 15th, 2026 alone, our frontline officers and other emergency first responders responded to 14 serious roadway collisions that involved fatalities across Newfoundland and Labrador. And as you know, and your listeners no doubt know, we have responded to even more serious and even fatal motor vehicle collisions in various areas of the province since that time.
0: Wow, it's got to be difficult to respond to these types of collisions. We're also hearing that a significant number of the accidents involved commercial transport trucks. Has the RCMP identified a clear cause for this trend, such as distracted driving or an influx of drivers that might be unfamiliar with our two-lane highways?
10: Well, a lot of these collisions remain still very much under investigation. And you're right, there are quite a few that involve a transport tractor trailer unit or commercial vehicle of some kind. And of course, we work with our provincial counterparts with the Highway Enforcement Division on each of those cases. There's no clear cause or trend identified yet, but we're continuing to investigate. We know that there are a number of common contributors to these serious and sometimes fatal collisions, and one of those most common contributors is of course speed, followed by impairment by drugs or alcohol, aggressive or distracted driving, or even just a lack of wearing a seatbelt. And especially in this province too, we're mindful that there's a few collisions every year that involve vehicle and moose. So yeah, there's a lot of different contributors, but there's no clear trend at this point.
0: When a serious crash happens, the resulting highway closure can leave drivers stranded for hours. Why is it necessary often to completely shut down the Trans-Canada Highway rather than sort of routing drivers through a single lane or a detour?
10: Yeah, well, we fully recognize that highway closures can be frustrating and cause significant delays, particularly in areas where detours are not readily available. Closing a highway, though, is not a decision that we ever make lightly. However, we will do so when it's necessary for the safety of the first responders at that scene, to allow the investigators to do their work properly and to ensure that that roadway is safe for the public to use. Each collision scene is assessed on arrival and throughout response and investigation, and measures including road closures are implemented based on the safety needs of that situation. Our first priority will always be preserving life and safety of the injured parties. And, you know, our emergency responders and the traveling public will be prioritized as well for their safety. But oftentimes our officers and partners are treating injured parties and doing their work on or very close to that roadway. And so sometimes a full closure is just a necessary option.
0: It seems like when there's a tractor trailer involved, the highway's closed for much longer. What makes the cleanup and investigation of a commercial vehicle crash so much more complex and time consuming?
10: Well, each of these serious and fatal collisions often require the presence of a trained collision reconstruction analyst, and their work is very important. They use a specialized equipment to conduct a full and detailed examination of that scene, and they're of course gathering physical evidence at the scene, including, you know, tire marks, final vehicle resting positions, and roadway debris. And this can all be very critical in determining exactly what happened. And when those crashes involve these larger commercial vehicles, that scene examination, of course, will oftentimes take longer. And then the subsequent cleanup of the scene also will take time.
0: And we know the closures, as you mentioned, it can be frustrating for drivers who just want to get to their destination. Do you have a message for travelers about patience and safety when they hit the highway this upcoming weekend, for instance?
10: Yeah, we always greatly appreciate the public's patience. Again, we fully recognize that the closures can be very frustrating and can completely disrupt somebody's day, you know, whether they're trying to travel to a destination for an appointment or just a time away on vacation with family. It's important to them. We just ask that they recognize that we don't make the decisions to close a roadway. We don't do it lightly. We take a lot of different factors into consideration, and our priority is always reopening that roadway as soon as we can so that traffic can resume normally.
0: RCMP Corporal Jesse O'Donoghue, I thank you for joining me, and I thank you for your time.
10: Thank you, Jerry Lynn. Have a great day.
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2: And taking a look at your weather for St. John's Metro, rest of the Avalon, sun and cloud today, northwesterlies to 30 and a high at 16. For tonight, partly cloudy, low of 11, and for tomorrow, sunshine, high 16. For Clarenville and Central, showers ending, then sun and cloud today, northwesterlies gusting to 30, high 15. Tonight, partly cloudy, low of 7, and for tomorrow, sun and cloud, high at 17 degrees. For the South Coast, sun and cloud today, high at 19. Tonight, partly cloudy, a low of 12, and for tomorrow, sunny, high 17. For the West Coast, Southwest Coast, and the Great Northern Peninsula, we've got showers ending, then sunny breaks, a high at 17. Tonight, a few clouds, low at 11, and for tomorrow, sun and cloud, a high of 19 degrees. That's a look at your VOCM weather. I'm Jerry Lynn Mackey.
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2: Now let's head over to the VOCM newsroom and take a look at some of the top headlines from the newsroom this morning. We've got the president of Memorial University's Faculty Association accusing MUN president Dr. Janet Morrison of trying to diminish the university with recent job cuts. Provincial government is seeking public feedback to help improve the apprenticeship system in Newfoundland and Labrador. And fuel prices are on the rise again this morning. We'll have these topics and more for your next VOCM News, and that's coming up at 8:30. It is 8:26. Well, if the back-to-school transition of September has got you feeling a little overwhelmed in the workplace, you're definitely not alone. According to new research from ADP Canada, nearly a third of Canadian workers say this time of year actively increases their on-the-job stress. I caught up with Heather Haslam, VP of Marketing at ADP, to find out how employees can successfully approach management to ask for a more flexible schedule. This is important. Here's what she had to say. I'm thinking about like a worker who's feeling very overwhelmed by changing routines and rising costs. What's the best way for them to approach their boss to ask for the support they need?
4: Yes, you're right. September is a real inflection point. And so we want to encourage not just employees themselves to do a little bit of reflection and understand what it is that would help in order to be able to articulate that. We also want to encourage people leaders to ask those questions. And so really it's about understanding what flexibility means for me today. It might be different than what it is that I needed yesterday. And so being able to articulate that so that there can be a healthy dialogue between a manager and an employee about what is feasible. And when people leaders really explain what it is that are the expectations, there's better communication there really helps people understand where there is an opportunity to make a scheduling change or to make a meeting time adjustment, if you will.
2: That is Heather Haslam, VP Marketing at ADP Canada. We're going to hear an expanded conversation with her in the next half hour, but let's expand this conversation now. VOCM Open Line host, Brian Callahan.
5: Hello, Geraldine Mackey. How are you? I heard you say earlier, did you notice they're putting in a roundabout up by Major's Path?
2: Can you believe that? My daughter said that to me yesterday. Oh, can you believe that that's going to be a roundabout? I was like,
5: psh. She doesn't listen very often.
2: Or she doesn't drive, so she's not listening to the traffic report.
5: I also heard
2: that's the bane of my existence, young lady.
5: Crack me up. You're not alone in that apartment. I also heard you say there's no men in your life these days. Well,
2: yeah,
5: I kind of feel a little, you know.
2: Well, I mean,
5: that's fine,
2: right?
5: Okay,
2: but
5: I'm not, right here.
2: I'm not in your face all hours of the day like I am for my dad, my husband, my son, my manager, and my co-host.
5: Enjoy it. Enjoy
2: it. Count yourself lucky.
5: So, what's happening?
2: Yeah, I'm asking you that.
5: Oh, well, it's a chill. Listen, September 1st, hey, the calendar aligns. You could feel it this morning when I came up. Beautiful night last night, you'd never say. I mean, it was as beautiful for a walk or get out to see a sporting event or just

0: do anything outside last night, Pedmar, whatever. But
1: tomorrow
0: you can feel
1: too.
0: The chill
1: today. Will be sunny.
0: Oh yeah, like the sun is across the board, but you can see the temps, right? We're getting down. And it's my favorite time of year anyway, so I bring it on, fall. Yeah. That's it. No big news today.
1: No big news for you.
0: No, we'll get into the by-elections. That's one
1: say.
0: Thing. Certainly the by-elections, you know, what else can you assume from that than a grading, shall we say, or a vote of confidence in the way Canada and Prime Minister and the government is handling the current trade dispute. I mean, there's no question, especially stealing that Quebec seat from the Conservatives. And now what?
1: And British Columbia went Liberal. What?
0: Yeah, well, I mean,
1: what?
0: It was held. That was held. And as was the one in Ontario, they were kind of expected. But the Quebec one was watched very closely just to see if the tide would turn there. And now all three. So, and, you know, as they say, I think the term cross here is used just a bit much. But yeah, that district or riding, that riding in Quebec was really at the forefront of the trade disputes, softwood lumber and aluminum and steel. I mean, it's dairy. So they were watching that closely, and clearly, you know, they sided with the work that the direction that the government is taking in this dispute. So it was all about that. So they sweep those three, and we can talk about all that. And maybe the future of one Pierre Poilievre, and more soul searching, maybe there, trying to find a way to stay relevant. But it was kind of a tough one to take last night. It was a kick in the Ernie Clements, as we say these days.
1: BOCM open line host Brian Callahan will be listening for you at 9. Thanks for this.
0: Thanks.
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3: This news presented by Robotha Mackay Marshall. If you've been injured in an accident, make the call today, 576-CALL.
4: 8:30, we have mostly cloudy skies, temperature 12 in St. John's. Good morning, I'm Sarah Strickland. The president of Memorial University says enrollment needs to be the top priority as it continues to tackle an operating deficit of more than $20 million. Munn has made several moves over the last year to save money, including plans to sell off several of its properties and, most recently, eliminating over 100 positions. Janet Morrison says Munn continues to assess its spending, but the challenge is aligning with revenue coming in. She says the university has significant enrollment challenges, and while things are looking positive this fall in terms of new students, several years of enrollment decline has led to this point.
5: And so enrollment recovery has to be job A1 for everybody. And so while we're doing what we need to do to ensure that we're required under the Memorial University Act to balance our books, and that work is ongoing, we're committed to doing that and will do that. We did it last fiscal, we will do it this fiscal after some difficult decision making. But in the long term, Memorial needs to focus on enrollment. So we're investing in key spaces to ensure that the university is strengthened and that our evolution over the next few years is really genuinely focused around learning and learners.
4: A St. John's man was arrested on the weekend on a long list of firearms-related charges. RNC were called to Buckmaster Circle Saturday evening after a woman reported a man she knew had threatened her with a weapon from a vehicle. The suspect was located nearby and taken into custody. The RNC's Tactics and Rescue Unit was called in and completed a search of the home in question. No firearm was found. The 34-year-old was charged with 2 counts of assault with a weapon, 2 counts of uttering threats, possession of a weapon for a dangerous purpose, and careless use of a firearm. A full list of charges can be found at VOCM.com. Fuel prices are on the rise again this morning. Gas is up by about 4 cents a liter. Diesel on the island increases by 3.7 cents and 3 cents in Labrador West. Furnace oil is up over 3 cents a liter. The price of stove oil in Lab West increases by about 2.5 cents. Up next, your VOCM traffic and weather forecast.
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1: Good Tuesday morning. All right, I want to talk about Freshwater Road and Empire Avenue. That intersection is up for grabs in the next 25 minutes, going until 4 p.m. today. The city is doing some work there, some rehabilitation, if you will. So Freshwater Road, it's alternating traffic, one lane at a time. Empire Avenue southbound, right around Pizza Empire. Drivers are detoured through Graves Street, Hoyles Avenue, Guy Street, and Anderson Avenue. And then if you're northbound on Empire, in and around Wishing Well Park, CRA, that area, you're going to be detoured by Cashin Avenue. You could take Pennywell Road or Adams Avenue, and you'll be allowed to get in there in that area if you live or work there. Portugal Cove Road and Major's Path, it's a slowdown again today, but be aware the intersection is changing in the near future. They're taking out the traffic lights, and when they come out, they're hopefully going to do it overnight, and they haven't nailed down the date yet, but sometime between the 10th of September and the 17th. So drivers, after that, you're going to use a single lane through the roundabout, but when the roundabout is complete, it'll be two lanes. Lovely. Flanders and the Beaumont Hamel sailing for the Belle Island Ferry Service. That's your VOCM traffic. I'm Jerry Lynn Mackey.
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4: St. John's Metro, rest of the Avalon, sun and cloud for today, northwesterly winds 30 and a high of 16, partly cloudy this evening, low of 11, sunshine tomorrow, high of 16. For Clarenville, central Newfoundland, showers ending, then a mix of sun and cloud, northwesterly winds 30, high of 15, partly cloudy this evening, low of 7, and sun and cloud for tomorrow, high of 17. South Coast, sun and cloud today, high of 19. Partly cloudy this evening, low of 12. Sunshine for tomorrow, high of 17. And the West Coast, Southwest Coast, the Northern Peninsula, showers ending, then sunny breaks, a high of 17. A few clouds this evening, low of 11. Sun and cloud for tomorrow, high of 19. Right now in St. John's, mostly cloudy skies, the temperature is at 12. 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
1: 23 minutes to 9 o'clock. Well, let's talk about this. Social media, it's become a huge part of life for young people, but concerns continue to grow about its impact on kids. Now, the federal government says it's standing by the proposed legislation that would include a social media ban for Canadians under 16. Now, this comes after Meta agreed to new rules and protections for younger users as part of a nearly $18 billion settlement with the United States. So, would a social media ban actually work? Would it make kids safer? And how would you enforce it? Well, with me today is local tech expert Kevin Andrews to help us make sense of all of this. Good morning, Kevin.
7: Jerilyn, good morning to you.
1: Kevin, what exactly is Canada proposing here?
7: So, I mean, Canada's looking at something much bigger than just simply telling kids to put their phones away. I mean, the proposed Safe Social Media Act, I think that's what it's called, would require social media companies to restrict access for Canadians under 16. But, you know, I think what's interesting is that the legislation also looks at how these platforms are actually designed. And I think, you know, things like endless scrolling, algorithms constantly recommending another video, I mean, notifications, I think, designed to bring you back to the app. And even, you know, the way likes and other forms of social validation work, I think, are all part of this conversation. And, you know, there would also be, I think, additional protections around harmful content. I mean, AI-generated material and deepfakes. And platforms, you know, would really be expected to build more age-appropriate experiences, especially for the younger users. So, you know, although, you know, everybody is calling this a social media ban, I think the bigger story may actually be that the governments are now starting to say to these companies, you have some responsibility for how your technology affects children.
1: How would you actually enforce an under 16 ban? Like, couldn't they just lie about their age, Kevin?
7: Yeah, I mean, that's probably the biggest practical problem with this whole idea. I think, we're all seeing, holding this phone and we're using it. I mean, you know, 10, 11, 12, 13-year-olds are using this. So, you know, I think, you know, if the age level verification is really what we're talking about here, then obviously, you know, an age ban isn't going to accomplish very much. I mean, platforms would need much better ways to really determine somebody's age. I mean, Meta, for example, has been developing age estimation technologies that, you know, looks at different signals associated with an account to determine whether somebody may actually be younger than the age that they provided. So, but, you know, once you start, you know, talking about a stronger age verification, I think you run into another problem, which is privacy. You know, do we want everybody, including adults, uploading identification to a social media company just to prove they're, you know, they're old enough to use it? And I think, you know, that's where it gets complicated. We want to protect the 13-year-old's privacy and safety, but, you know, you don't want to necessarily want to create another system where millions of Canadians have to hand over, you know, all of their personal information to a technology company. And kids are resourceful as well. I mean, you know, if there's a technological wall, some of them are really going to try to climb over it. And, you know, they'll use a parent's account. They'll change their birthday, find another platform. So passing a law is probably the easiest part. I mean, figuring out how to make it work without creating a whole new privacy problem, I think, is the most difficult part.
1: Yeah, call me old-fashioned, but isn't this really the parents' responsibility rather than the government's?
7: Oh, I mean, you know, parents absolutely, I think, have a responsibility here, but parents should know, you know, what apps their children are using, who they're communicating with, and roughly how much time they're spending online. But I don't think it's fair to say that it's, you know, only a parent's problem. I mean, think about, you know, what parents have to compete against. On that other side of the phone are some of the world's largest technology companies with extremely sophisticated algorithms designed to figure out what exactly will keep somebody watching, scrolling, and coming back. So that's a pretty uneven fight, right? And so, you know, even very responsible parents can't watch everything their child does online for 24 hours a day. I mean, you know, kids take their phones to school, they use tablets, they visit friends' houses, they communicate through gaming systems and messaging apps. So, you know, that's why I think there's probably responsibility on both sides. I think parents definitely have a role. Schools have a role in teaching probably digital literacy. And I think governments have a role in setting reasonable rules.
1: Right. And something that's coming through in this conversation is the tech companies. So, like, instead of banning kids, would it make more sense to change how social media apps themselves, how they work?
7: I mean, I think this may actually be the most interesting part of this whole debate. I mean, because banning a 14-year-old from Instagram doesn't necessarily solve the underlying problem. I mean, eventually that 14-year-old becomes 16. And if the platform is still designed around endless scrolling, constant notifications, all those likes and recommendations and keeping you engaged as long as possible, then we really only delayed that until the person's old enough to use it. So that's why I think some of these changes, you know, being discussed in the United States is so interesting. I mean, Meta has agreed to such things as a 2-hour daily limit for younger users. They've also agreed to restrictions between midnight and 6 a.m. and hiding like counts and stronger age protection. So you can certainly debate whether those measures go far enough, but they're at least beginning to address how the product works rather than really simply telling young people not to use it. And so no question, technology should certainly be engaging, but, you know, there's a difference between designing something people want and sort of the use in designing something that's deliberately difficult to stop using. So, you know, maybe that's ultimately the question that we should be asking here. Are kids old enough for social media, or has social media been designed responsibly enough, you know, for kids to use?
1: You leave us a lot to think about. Local tech expert Kevin Andrews, I thank you for your time.
7: Thanks, Sherilyn. We'll chat again.
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1: And taking a look at your weather for St. John's Metro, rest of the Avalon, sun and cloud today, northwesterlies to 30 and a high at 16. For tonight, partly cloudy, low of 11, and for tomorrow, sunshine, high 16. For Clarenville and Central, showers ending, then sun and cloud today, northwesterlies gusting to 30, high 15. Tonight, partly cloudy, low of 7, and for tomorrow, sun and cloud, high at 17 degrees. For the South Coast, sun and cloud today, high at 19. Tonight, partly cloudy, a low of 12, and for tomorrow, sunny, high 17. For the West Coast, Southwest Coast, and the Great Northern Peninsula, we've got showers ending, then sunny breaks, a high at 17. Tonight, a few clouds, low at 11, and for tomorrow, sun and cloud, a high of 19 degrees. That's a look at your VOCM weather. I'm Jerry Lynn Mackey.
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1: 8:48 now. Well, the back-to-school season is notorious for causing stress at home, but a new study shows that anxiety is spilling directly over into the workplace. This is according to new research from ADP Canada. Nearly a third of Canadian workers say September transition actively increases their stress levels on the job, from shifting routines and rising costs to suddenly heavier workloads. The end of the summer is taking a toll on employee well-being. Joining me, well, I reached out to her by telephone to talk about the back-to-school rush and what employers can do to help. I spoke with Heather Haslam of ADP Canada, but she started with a nod to the happiness of Atlantic Canadian workers. I'm thinking about like a worker who's feeling very overwhelmed by changing routines and rising costs. What's the best way for them to approach their boss to ask for the support they need?
19: Yes, you're right. September is a real inflection point. And so we want to encourage.
1: We're going to fade that out because I literally just played that piece like 10 minutes ago. So here is my conversation with Heather Haslam about back to school rush and a nod to our happiness.
19: First and foremost, before we dive into the return to school impact, I will tell you that workers in Atlanta, Canada are happier than they've been month over month, as well as year over year. So it feels like something worth celebrating to start with. And then we can get into the, okay, now what are adding to some of the stresses as we head into September?
1: What were those things that you identified?
19: So with 30% of workers in Canada saying that back to school season increases their stress levels at work, we needed to understand why. So what were the biggest pressures? So first and foremost, higher financial expenses at 18% are starting to drive that. Changes to daily routines as well as commutes. And that's not just for standard school stuff, but also extracurricular routines impact this. And then the one that's the largest at 24% is increased workloads and responsibilities. So there were a number of things that really drive that increased stress levels as we head into September. When we asked what support would help, workers overwhelmingly point to flexible working hours. So things like hybrid work options or additional flexibility for family responsibilities. These are important ways in which people can start to address flexibility. I will tell you that flexibility and work-life balance are one of the highest indicators of happiness in the workplace in terms of the secondary indicator. So when we look at things like recognition and support and options for career advancement, as well as compensation and benefits, right? The money part of the employee-employer relationship. Work-life balance and flexibility is really always really at the top of the driver there. And so when we look at what it is that's causing stress in September, as many students head back into the classroom, it's those things that impact work-life balance that provide an opportunity for people, leaders, or managers to help their teams really adjust to the September timeframe.
1: A lot of times when I think about back to school stress, I think of it as impacting parents only. Is this transitional anxiety also impacting workers who don't even have children going back to the class?
19: It is broader than just working parents, right? People assume that it just impacts parents, and for sure, parents feel it more acutely, of course. But when a team's routines shift and when workloads climb across the board, when commutes get busier, everyone is back on the road at the same time, that affects the whole workplace. So employers that are treating this as just a parenting issue are really missing part of the picture. I'll tell you, even this morning as I was driving into the office and thought my commute was beautiful, I couldn't help but think about how that will change in a week's time.
1: Heather, if an employer can please.
20: 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She is VP of Marketing at ADP Canada. Let's throw it to your news, traffic, and weather coming up after these on your VOCM.

0: just thought we'd go out on a laugh. That is the Marsh Family. They are a parody group out of the UK. And of course, they rewrote Alanis Morissette's hit song, Ironic to Moronic.
1: VOCM is in the community. 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
4: Just a few minutes before 9 o'clock, we have mostly cloudy skies, temperature 12 in St. John's. Good morning, I'm Sarah Strickland. Highway crashes in RCMP jurisdiction claimed the lives of 14 people between January 1st and July 15th of this year. Road closures as the result of serious collisions on the Trans-Canada this summer have some drivers asking why some investigations take longer than others. From moose to vehicle collisions, the toll on the highway this year has been grim. Many recent incidents resulted in extended highway closures as emergency responders attended to the scene and investigators conducted their work. In some cases, no detour was available, resulting in lengthy delays. RCMP say they recognize that highway closures can be frustrating and a decision to close the highway is never taken lightly. Fuel prices are on the rise this morning. Gas is up by about 4 cents a liter. Diesel on the island increases by 3.7 cents and 3 cents in Labrador West. Furnace oil is up over 3 cents a liter, and the price of stove oil in Lab West increases by about 2.5 cents. Up next, your VOCM traffic and weather forecast.
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0: Good Tuesday morning. Just one quick thing I want to mention for drivers in the metro area. It involves the work that's happening at Empire Avenue. And why am I playing two pieces of music at once? Okay. There we go. Oh, it's been a great morning here for me. I'll really have the hang of this by Friday. All right. So Freshwater Road, Empire Avenue, alternating traffic there on Freshwater Road, one lane at a time. On Empire Avenue, southbound near Pizza Empire, you'll be detoured through Grave Street, Hoyles Avenue, Guy Street, or Anderson Avenue. And if you're northbound on Empire near Wishing Well and CRA, you're going to detour through Cashin Avenue, Pennywell Road, and Adams Avenue. So access will be maintained there if you live or work in the area. That is your VOCM traffic. I'm Jerry Lynn Mackey.
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4: Right across the island, some sun and clouds some point today, and temperature into the mid-teens. Right now in St. John's, mostly cloudy skies, temperature at 12. Back with an update at 10 o'clock for VOCM News, I'm Sarah Strickland.
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8: And good Tuesday morning, all, and welcome to Open Line on this, the first day of September of 2026. And I have to say, it felt like it. Coming in this morning, a few hours ago now. So, yes, my name is Brian Callahan, and his name over there, the guy behind the big pane of glass pushing all the right buttons. The producer of the program is David Williams, who is always ready, willing, and able to take your calls, get you in the queue and on the air to discuss, vent, rant, compliment, inform, who knows. That's what makes the show go. And so the numbers to call in the St. John's metro area, 709-273-5211. Long distance, 1-888-590-VOCM. That's 8626 if you prefer. And our email address, openline@vocm.com. So, yeah, just a beautiful last evening for a stroll or whatever outside. Get out and see a ball game or maybe your kids play a bit of sports. But there's a definite chill in the air today, that's for sure. And I'm not referring to another increase in gas prices. We can get into that if you like. But it's lining up perfectly with the calendar, that's for sure, as the fall descends upon us. And I have to say, my favorite season of the year, for sure. No question. Mostly for the weather, but also very much for the sports that's on the go and ramping up. Whether it's the NFL, the CFL, baseball, playoff races, college football, NBA and NHL just around the corner. And, of course, the Newfoundland Regiment. Fresh off a preseason series win versus the Saginaw Spirit during a few local road games this past weekend. Finishing up with a convincing 5-1 win last night in Corner Brook. Just a great move by the team, right, to get the product out beyond the overpass for some wider exposure before they get going down at the Mary Brown Center. I think, 16 days to get going for the regular season home opener, which is Friday, September the 18th. Just a couple of weeks away at Mary Brown Center. Yeah, so all those tickets are on sale as we speak. Elsewhere, the Blue Jays are back at it tonight. Arguably the most important games this year. They're all important now as they head into Cleveland, the team they just happen to be chasing for the final wild card spot. Jays remain just a game and a half back, so they have a chance to gain ground, pull even, or even surpass the Indians, God forbid. Couple of other teams in the mix as well, of course. They got a leapfrog over, but they just have to look after themselves at this point and keep the recent winning going. Quick check-in at the U.S. Open in New York and Canada's FAA, Felix Auger-Aliassime. Looked a bit shaky there at times. Too many unforced errors. But he righted the ship, I should say, as they say, and he overcomes Aussie Rinky Hijikata. A four-setter to move on to the second round. Now, this could be actually FA's best chance at a title, given he's ranked third in the tournament. And no Sinner, no Djokovic. Alcaraz is there, but, we'll see what he's got left after a long layoff for injury. But also opportunities for the other Canadians in the draw. Denis Shapovalov, of course, and Leila Fernandez. They're both due to play their second round matches tomorrow. And was I the only one to see the ball boy catch a 110 mile an hour serve with his knees yesterday? It was coming right at him, and just boom, he stuck the landing, so they say. That was wild, but largely missed, I think, by the commentators. It certainly got the attention of all the fans, but they just moved right on. And let's see, what else? Canada's men's basketball team stepped closer to qualifying for next year's World Cup. After beating, they beat Argentina last night pretty handily. Decent, you know, wasn't a cliffhanger or anything. So they basically need a win in one of their next four games to qualify for the World Cup. And speaking of Argentina, the one and only Lionel Messi announced yesterday he's hanging him up as far as playing for Argentina goes. No more international matches for him. He's been considering it really for the past couple of months, but the death of his father in early August seems to have been the decider here. So he'll still play at least another season for his club team, Inter Miami, but it's wild what he's done for growing the game in North America. I heard someone yesterday refer to him as the Pied Piper for the sport on this side of the pond, and I really have to agree. Okay, I'm going to cut it a little bit short here because, there are some important issues on the go, not the least of which are some of the water issues out in Holyrood. And I did, you know, we always judge the news value of stories, you know, as to how many people have affected, and this affects a lot of people. So let's go right to the mayor of Holyrood, Laura Crowley, on line number 3. You're on the air.
9: Good morning.
8: Good morning. Thanks for making time. I know it's been, it's always busy. Any mayor will tell you how busy it is these days, but you've had that extra shoulder to bear, extra stuff to bear on your shoulders these days with the water issues, Mayor. I heard an update yesterday. I know you found some of the leaks, but the bigger issue is still a bit of a mystery, is it?
9: We think so, yes. Yeah, we do not feel like we've tackled the bigger problem right now, but we do have solid water flowing to all of the town at this moment. Unfortunately, I haven't gotten an update from overnight yet, but right now the entire town does have water going to it with good pressure, and the overnight, which is what we were hoping for and what we wanted. So we're going to keep investigating. We're checking all our valves, curb stops, dials, gauges, everything.
8: Yeah, and you've got infrared drones, the whole bit out there. Still a bit of mystery. I think our line was cut. You probably have calls coming in. I can imagine how busy you are. So that might.
9: I do. I'm sorry.
8: No, that's okay. And if it's a bigger call than us, as in some update or information, pertinent information, important information that you need, by all means, cut it short. But I think the part overnight, the water was shut off, right, from till about 5:30 this morning. Is that right? Just so you could replenish the main tank?
9: From a smaller section, 261 Conception Bay Highway to the boundary, okay. So it wasn't the entire town, which is what we originally thought we would have to do, but the tank was gaining so well yesterday that we just isolated the section of town that seems to be causing current problems.
8: Right. So, in the absence of any other explanation, I mean, it's still a mystery. Certainly hope there's no criminal activity here. And I don't mean to suggest there is, but I mean, at the loss of what it is or trying to understand what it is, has that been investigated as well, I imagine?
9: I guess it kind of crossed our minds at one point, but we really haven't had any indication of any criminal activity or anyone sabotaging the system or anything like that. We have had our crews working literally around the clock. Some of our staff have worked 18-hour days, but they have covered most of Holyrood, you know, even all the side roads, et cetera, looking through. So I hope they would have discovered if it had to be something like that.
8: Yeah, and a really tough decision there on Saturday. I mean, on the day of the event Saturday night. How was that decision eventually arrived at?
9: It was so disheartening. We were using extra support to set up for it, and we truly thought we were going to have a solution and water was going to be back for Saturday. So we had a pump that was retrofitted. Wasn't the right pump for Liam Hickey Drive well, but we did have something from Squire's Drilling that we hoped, you know, retrofit and would work. It went down and it did pump water, but it was just getting it in place and fitted took longer than we expected. And so by 11:30, the new pump was not down into the well, and we knew that we couldn't go ahead.
8: That's a tough one, having to notify everybody. Is there a loss to the town here? And is there any way of recouping something? I'm just wondering, you know, I mean, obviously there are people, the acts that were, you know, brought in or planned to be brought in and that sort of thing.
9: Yes, unfortunately, they were here on the island already. So yeah, there will be some loss. I have to say the province has been working with us and municipal affairs have been working with us.
8: Great.
9: So they've been very helpful, and we're hoping to recoup some of the costs of the investigation and things we have to do with the water source. So it won't be such a hard hit.
8: Yeah, great news there. At least the people, everybody's working together in communication with government. That's great.
9: Absolutely.
8: So going forward, do you expect any more interruptions? Are you going to have any more downtime in the evenings, or where do we go from here?
9: Yeah, I expect we will. As we continue our investigation, and also as we're fixing and improving some of the pieces throughout the town, there will definitely be interruptions. Our plan right now going forward is to have solid water to all of the town from 8 to 8. That's our goal, right, with the tank still able to gain or hold steady.
8: Yeah.
9: So that's the initial plan going forward, and until we, you know, find exactly what's causing this problem or discover, you know, if there's any other major leak that we haven't found, that will be the plan moving forward.
8: Yeah, I guess that's the balancing act, hey, watching the level on the tanks and how much is being used, and just try to keep it at a steady flow until you can get it figured out, I suppose.
9: Absolutely.
8: Yeah. Okay. Well, look, I appreciate the update today. What's the best way, the easiest way for residents of the town to get the most up-to-date update from the town on the water supply?
9: Official channels. Absolutely. Okay. Official channels. Going to town website, signing up for Voyant. That has been phenomenal.
8: Okay.
9: Sending out alerts and messages. We use that for the town. And unfortunately, not everyone is signed up, but that is where we'll put emergency measures, shutoffs, and things like that. But it also goes up on the website and our Facebook page.
8: Yeah.
9: But
8: okay,
9: the official sites are the way to go.
8: Yeah, absolutely, as opposed to, secondhand news, so to speak.
9: Right, exactly.
8: Right on. Well, you're the firsthand, and you are the best source of information we have as the mayor of the town, so I appreciate you giving it to us here this morning on Open Line. It's what you do and what we do best, so we'll await, hopefully, some progress in figuring out the mystery and what's causing this. So good luck with everything. Thanks for the call this morning.
9: Absolutely.
8: And any updates at all, you know where we are, no problem. We'll get you right on.
9: Fantastic. Thank you.
8: Okay, thanks, Mayor. Take care.
9: Bye.
8: Okie doke. That is Mayor Laura Crowley of Holyrood. The latest there on the water situation. Dave, what do you want to do? Take a quick early break, or will we go right to, what do you want to do? Okay, let's take that early break. Enough talking. And that's a lot of information for the first little pit of the show. All right, we've got lots of room on this Tuesday, first day of September. As mentioned, we got Nicholas Keogh there from the Council of Students Federation talking about health insurance fees. I can relate to that, and we'll get to that with Nicholas Keogh right after the break. We'll be right back.
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8: And welcome back to the show. Let's get it continuing. I was going to say, get it going. We're continuing on line number two. Nicholas Keogh, the chairperson of the Canadian Federation of Students for Newfoundland and Labrador. You're on the air.
20: Thank you so much for having me.
8: You're welcome. Anytime. What's up?
20: Yeah, so we currently, we're calling in because we're dealing with a little bit of a situation. The end of August, we had heard that there is actually some changes happening with MUN's international student health insurance. So One of the things, the major thing, is unfortunately a $104.60 increase per semester for any international student that wants to opt into their student union health plan. And what that's being marketed as by MUN is to have some emergency coverage, such as repatriation, such as protection in the event of a lapse in MCP coverage. And those things are great, but they were done without any consultation with international students, students in general, the student unions that are obviously the health insurance plans are impacted by those students. So it's really concerning for us, the fact that students, especially with the tuition freeze, are now having to pay an extra $105 every single semester.
8: And especially for an umbrella group like your own, Nicholas Keogh, not to have any kind of heads up yourself even on this?
20: Yeah, no, we heard about it through it being told to students, and the four student unions at MUN that we represent none of them heard about it either. So it was completely shocking to all of us and to students, and especially so soon, or so the semester is so soon at this point that it's really concerning for these international students.
8: You just said they were told. How were the unions told?
20: The way that I was told was a student reached out to me who was upset about it, who was upset that there was a new mandatory fee that they didn't know about, and that was in August. We didn't hear about it even before then, before it was sent out to students individually.
8: So that's how it was communicated, individually, so as you're registering, this fee appears?
20: Yeah. Yeah.
8: With no notice. So kind of, I don't know, you know, I know that undergrad students or, you know, insurance for, you know, and it's still a bit of a... I don't know what you call it, an irritant, I'd say, for a lot of parents and, you know, first-year students. They don't realize about the opt-out deadlines that are in place. So, you know, you might have personal, you know, insurance and that sort of thing. But until you go to register, you get one number for your tuition, and then you'll see another total on your MyMon site. The support site, and it shows an extra $400 or $500 to your tuition, and it's on you to opt out of that, right? I think it's September 23rd for undergrads and September 21st for grad students, something like that. Not exactly the same thing, but I mean, again, as far as insurance and opting out and opting in goes, it seems to be, you know, there's a bit of an irritant for some, but this seems to be just something out of the blue that, again, could have been communicated better.
20: Absolutely. Yeah, we're seeing, so with international students, they're automatically enrolled in MUN's foreign health plan, which makes sense. It makes sense as they come in, having health insurance is really important. But what we try to offer, what our local student unions try to offer, is an alternate health and dental plan, which often has a lot more coverage. But now what's happening is if students decide to opt out of MUN's plan and into their student union plans, MUN is forcing them to pay an extra $105 now. Yeah. And that's not even you can't even opt out of that. There's no way to opt out, even though it seems from our perspective, students didn't ask for this coverage. We didn't hear from students complaining about not having it. And now MUN has just unilaterally made a decision that students need this coverage and that they are going to add this fee. And I think it's especially concerning given the fact that I know this is not a tuition fee necessarily, but I think the fact that we had this tuition freeze announced that we're going to be experiencing, but international students are still going to have to pay an extra $105 a semester when they weren't expecting to, is definitely really concerning because, I mean, any cost at this point with the cost of living crisis is significant, and expecting to pay the same as what you paid last year, to suddenly be blindsided with an extra fee that you can't even get out of is really concerning.
8: Yeah, mandatory is the key word here. So is it, do you believe, you know, to some extent, and you said the reasons why or the rationale behind MUN doing this, you know, as far as insurance against, you know, any kind of unforeseen incident, a situation where they might, you know, have to leave or could upset their status here as a student. So you believe the fee is probably justified in a roundabout way, but just not really communicated properly, or what?
20: Well, I believe that the fee is a good option to have, I think, if students want to have that. But I do think, yeah, the mandatory part and also the lack of consultation are the two biggest issues. Because, for example, one of them is amount of emergency coverage while traveling outside of Newfoundland and Labrador. But you could have international students who know that they don't have the finances to be traveling outside of Newfoundland and Labrador. So there's no real necessity for them to have that insurance. And at the end of the day, every student is going to know what they need better than the university is going to be able to put this blanket coverage on everybody. And especially because students have been operating without this extra coverage for years, it is just quite concerning that it was randomly decided without any meaningful consultation with students or student unions.
8: Yeah, and across the board, no matter who you are. So concerning, does that mean cash grab?
20: Yeah, I think so. I think that it is a cash grab with MUN and the insurance companies for sure. And it's something that we really want to, and I know we're working with the student unions and we're working to try to get in contact with the internationalization office to try to speak with them, try to get it to be an optional fee. I think that would solve everything if students were at least able to opt out of this. That would be good because then students would have the option to have this extra coverage if they wanted to and if they could afford it. But at the end of the day, it wouldn't be a mandatory extra fee, which is very concerning for a lot of students.
8: Yeah, no choice around it whatsoever. You may or may not need it. It seems odd. And again, if there had been communication accompanying that, might have been a good explanation. So without, you know, without coming out and saying it, they don't have to make an explanation. But, you know, we just had the MUN's president talking about doing a lot of interviews with a lot of media on the recent cuts and that were, for all intents and purposes, buried in the Gazette, never came out in a news release like a lot of releases we get from Memorial University trumpeting all the great things that are going on. And I don't discount that, but it just seems the bad news is not, you know, just not out there. It's the same old with communication that way. It's a great reminder too, Nicholas, for people who are just enrolling at MUN, and reminder to parents and some students, especially first years, about the opt-out of insurance in case you you already have family insurance or whatever. There is that opt-out, but not for the international students in this case. So I appreciate you bringing it to our attention, and you'll be following up, as you mentioned.
20: Yes, of course.
8: Yeah. Okay, well, keep us in the loop on it. See if there's any kind of movement or we get an explanation as to why there was no explanation, maybe. So thanks again, Nicholas Keogh, the chairperson, Canadian Federation of Students for Newfoundland and Labrador. Thanks for this. We'll keep in touch.
20: Thank you.
8: Okay, take care.

0: Thanks again, Nicholas Keogh, the chairperson, Canadian Federation of Students for Newfoundland and Labrador. Thanks for this. We'll keep in touch.
1: Thank you.
0: Okay, take care. Bye. All right, Nicholas Keogh there right off the bat. Yeah, let's go right to line number one. And Gary, you're on the air.
2: Well, good morning, Brian. We're saying they're going at warp speed. I bring that up for two important things. Today, on this day in 1985, a joint U.S.-French expedition discovers the wreckage of the RMS Titanic in the North Atlantic. Now we need to go into outer space. The NASA launched another satellite. I think a couple of days ago. But it's supposed to have the strongest telescope ever, and that it's going to be able to look so far into our galaxy, at the far end of our galaxy. So I can't wait for this picture, because I know you like to talk about space, the technology. Holy mackerel, it's really going to warp speed now.
0: Is it ever warp speed? The Nancy Grace Roman Space Telescope is what you're referring to. It's supposed to be 100 times larger than the Hubble.
2: Yeah.
0: And infrared map panoramic views of the cosmos. I mean, they're really out to find out what's going on out there.
2: Oh boy, I can't wait to see some of those pictures. I thought that's really worth to know that there's, you know, mankind, as much as mankind has so many things, stupid things going on in the world, you know, they do still come out with some great things too to help mankind, don't they?
0: Yeah, they absolutely do. I mean, you know, I mean, it'd be nice to see a lot more of this used for good, good discoveries,
2: as opposed
0: to some of the, you know, risks that we see with technology, whether it's AI or whatever. Yeah, Gary, it's quite a comparison. You went from the depths of the ocean to the depths of the cosmos in one phone call.
2: In one phone call, because I can't remember what. Maybe you can explain it a little bit better, more than what's going on, because I'm pretty sure Canadians have a hand in that telescope.
0: Yeah, I got to look back into it. I know that, the Hubble, of course, had a lot of our own, I can't remember her name off the top of my head. But I know that I was looking yesterday at all the various nations that are involved in this particular one. I don't have it all at my fingertips, and I saw it yesterday. I was going to mention it yesterday. It fell off my radar, no pun intended. And, but yeah, no, it's worth looking into. The bottom line is, you know, they're really going deep, dark energy, dark matter, trying to really, you know, do a broad swath of all the extra planets outside our solar system and see what's going on out there. God forbid, God only knows what we'll end up finding, you know, with all this, in this day and age of these mysterious, unexplained, you know, events happening, whether or not they're the numerous drones that couldn't be explained and all that sort of stuff. Well, some people have explained them, but when you look at the heights of leadership in the United States Navy or Air Force talking about, there is just no explanation for this. Things that can move in different ways that we have no power over. You wonder, and I mean, the cosmos is massive, so who knows what's out there. I wouldn't put anything past anything.
2: That's why you and I need to watch the Blue Jays once in a while.
0: You got that right, Gary. It's my release and therapy from some of these bigger, extra, you know, existential questions, I suppose. But listen, I always appreciate you pointing out the historical stuff. I used to do a scan of today in history and all that sort of thing, but with everything going on in current day, I only have so much limited time to look back and see what happened in past day. But there it is.
2: Well, at least we got a nice note on it. So I'm gonna try. How did Buck Martini say this? Well, swing and a drive, and I'm out of here.
0: Yeah, swing and a drive. Yep. No, absolutely. That was a great tribute to Buck there, and the new Hall of Excellence that the Jays have put up.
2: New Hall of Excellence. Yeah. Well, when he came out, I had tears rolling down my eyes. I was so happy for Buck Martini, because, you know, he loves Newfoundland.
0: Oh yeah. Look, you know, and he has said so. Yeah, absolutely. He loves everything, but he's just, you know, the epitome of just a great guy, great baseball guy. Anyone who knows anything about him, has spent any time with him, played with him. Buck is just a national treasure, an international treasure. And, you know, you look at the people that came out for him on Saturday. Even Pat Gillick, you know, they had him wheeled out. And I know his health's not the greatest, but you know when he was going to make that appearance. And a proud man like Gillick, you know, to be wheeled out, he did that for Buck. So, you know, speaks volumes what people say.
2: Center fielder shook his

0: shook the hands of Buck Martinez. Says, I'm Brett Bateman.
1: Yeah.
0: And that made Buck Martinez really happy. That young guy came up and shook my hand. And he said, I was impressed with everything you've done, Buck.
1: Yeah, and I heard that, and I thought, you know, geez, as a young ball player at that level, I was kind of surprised that Buck was surprised. I mean, I have no doubt. I mean, if you're in that situation, I would have been lining up to shake his hand too and go out of my way. But I see what Buck was saying. The one notable absence I saw, and I did see a couple of people, you know, help him, a couple of the players, Springer, and I think it was Ernie Clement, you know, had a nice picture with him. I didn't see Vladdy anywhere during the ceremony, which was kind of strange to me. I mean, the face of the franchise, and I would have expected him to be front and center for all of that, but I don't know what's going on there, but I'm still trying to figure out what's happening there. But, you know.
0: Maybe if Vladdy starts hitting some home runs, he might get more attention.
1: Yeah, he's trying to keep up a good front, but, it's getting on a few people's nerves, including Nathan Lucas, but that's another story. Whatever's going on in the clubhouse, let's hope they keep it in the clubhouse and keep the good stuff on the field, right?
0: And just keep winning, because it's all in their hands right now. If they keep winning, they're going to be in at least a three-game playoff, you know.
1: Yep, absolutely. And it's great stuff. Love a good pennant race in September.
0: Yeah, so.
1: Or I shouldn't say a pennant race, but even a wild card race.
0: Wild card race, yeah. So
1: yep.
0: Meaningful, like it's exciting baseball now. So, and now you have a wonderful day. I'm glad we have a little chat.
1: Yeah, I love our chats. Gary, don't be a stranger. Keep reminding me. You'll be great. You can be my nudge for anniversaries and bar mitzvahs and special events.
0: I've got to thank my niece for getting me this calendar that has all this stuff on it every day. There's a little single a day in history. So my niece brought me that calendar. It's to me, I thought, this is what a gift.
1: How nice is that? What's your niece's name?
0: Shelley.
1: Shelley. Shout out to Shelley. I thank her too.
0: Okay, thank you.
1: Awesome. Great. Thanks again, Gary.
0: I will tell her that I thanked you.
1: Yeah, absolutely. Thanks, Shelley, and thanks, Gary. Take care.
0: Okay, thank you. Okay, bye now.
1: Okay, bye. Next time. Okay, right on the break. Let's take it. A few calls here. Yeah, we'll get to all of them right after the break.
2: Call now, 709-273-5211 or 1-888-590-8626. VOCM Open Line will be back in a moment.
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13: And welcome back to the program. Let's go to line number 3 and welcome to the show my friend Tina Olivero. Tina, how are you? Good morning.
14: Hi there, Brian. It's been a long time.
13: Too long. But I've been following your efforts, your life efforts now, especially in the wake of your son's passing. Yeah. And unfortunately, this is just another difficult call about not enough change, not fast enough, hey?
14: Yes, for sure.
13: You had a recent incident.
14: I post, as often as I can about things that are occurring because I live downtown, so I'm immersed in it every single day. But I was driving along the Marchant Road a couple of days back, and I had my grandson and his brother in the car, age 3 and 5. And there was someone standing in the middle of the Marchant Road on the yellow line, the midsection, looking up in the sky, completely blitzed out of their trees, just twirling around, no cares in the world, completely lost touch with reality, the traffic, the cars and everything, they are completely in danger of hurting themselves, being hit by a car for one thing, most importantly, and also completely unaware of their surroundings and also what the impact is on other people.
13: Mm-hmm.
14: So there's two things here. People who are very, very sick, or people who are on drugs or alcohol, and they're completely out of their minds, just, going through the streets, and it's rampant downtown right now. And the other thing is, my 3-year-old grandson, Ben's son, is sitting there watching all of this play out while the car is stopped, waiting for this person. And he's thinking, this is normal. This is life in St. John's. And our kids are seeing this everywhere. And I'm thinking to myself, wow, I didn't have to grow up with that. I didn't have to see those types of things happening. And, it impacts their sense of security, their sense of safety, their sense of trust in the world, because these incidents are unpredictable. They're scary. They're, you know, we have fear around it. And nobody has more compassion than someone suffering from mental health and addictions. I've lived with it my whole life. It's impacted me so much. And I'm all for people, you know, getting help. And that's what I've been working on for the last 3 years, is creating a recovery revolution with sober living homes. But something is missing. I've never seen it this bad ever in our city. I'm going around, like, I've called the police 4 times this week. So for the people who look away and don't call, they're actually part of the problem. You, when you see something, you have to say something. You have to speak up, even if you think it's falling on deaf ears. If they're getting 100 calls a day about people sitting on the lawn of the Basilica openly drinking beer, which is exactly what happened 2 days ago when I called in, they were just, the boys are there having a grand old time, big old party right on the lawn of Basilica, with no cares in the world whatsoever. There's no such thing as, you know, not drinking in public laws for them. They're just out there completely blitzed, having a great big party. And, you know, it's wrong. First of all, it's illegal. Second of all, it's dangerous. Thirdly, where's our police? Where's our chief of police? That's what I want to know. That's the question I keep asking, because I know our police force is taxed, has so much on their plate. They're dealing with all of this fallout, but there's something sorely missing. And so, you know, we don't have a right to complain unless we're actually going to take some action on it. It's not just the chief of police. There's many people involved, but the premier, the chief of police, Department of Justice, the city of St. John's, they all have to sit in the same room and fix this thing. They all of the leadership bodies have to get together and say, our city is out of control. It's affecting everybody. People don't want to go downtown because it's not safe. I mean, you're getting inundated with people who are begging for money. And they don't just beg for money. They continue to harass you until you have supplied them with what they're looking for. And in those situations, it's dangerous. There can be random attacks. And our tourism industry is looking at all of this and going, what the heck is going on in St. John's? Like, cities don't have open drug use like this. This is a matter of tolerance. We get what we tolerate. And if it's at epidemic levels, at the level it is right now, like, I saw a woman walking down. I had to actually follow her yesterday with on the Marchant Road, like, with the baby in her arms, and she looked completely out of it. And I was so scared for that baby. These are the things that are going on in our city that are unacceptable. It's so dangerous. And every single day that goes by that we allow this to go on, it's just getting worse and worse and worse. So what are the solutions?
13: Yeah, and look, there are issues in other cities, but it just feels like we're still just catching up or getting our heads around it or adapting, trying to adapt to a crisis that just, you know, exploded in the last decade and or decade and a half even. And look, one of the most troubling incidents that I've seen late, you know, you'll see people come up to your window while you're stopped at a red light. You can't go anywhere. Yeah. You can't move.
14: Yeah.
13: There's a few intersections that are infamous for this in the city right now. And you can see the person coming towards you, and you have no idea what state of mind they're in. They're clearly not in a sane state of mind, the way they're walking through traffic and desperation, clearly, for a few cents, maybe a dollar, maybe this, that, whatever they can get with their cup that they're holding. And this one the other day, I don't know what happened. I was walking to the light. I just heard a bang and some shouting, but apparently the car drove off and the guy just punched the window of the car pretty hard. I'm surprised it didn't smash, and the car sped off. But that kind of, the unpredictability, right? You just don't know what's happening. I'm not going to liken the two events, but you just look in Times Square yesterday where a woman stabbed two people. One person was killed, another was injured, just two random people standing there, one man with his wife, and he was stabbed in the side. And another woman was stabbed, yeah, and she died in hospital. And they've said that this woman was emotionally, it was a mental health issue. just completely random. And I'm not saying, you know, we're New York City or Times Square, but I am saying that people with these issues are unpredictable and you just don't know what's going to happen next. And, you know, when I drive in the morning, it's like zombie crossings in places. It's just, they're not looking anywhere. They're just emerging and back and forth. Yeah. And it's just, they're in another world with us and us trying to navigate our world with them. And what are we doing?
14: Yeah, exactly. I mean, people, because I take calls at Guardians of Recovery, people send me pictures all day long. And there's people with the fentanyl fold. There's people like flaked out on, you know, lawns. There's people who are people with guns outside, like actual guns. And where is our police? Like, let's get to brass tacks. First of all, our leadership is not congruent. One department is blaming the other. That's got to stop. Get in the room, make some decisive decisions. We should have drug sniffing dogs at every single port in the province. We should have drug sniffing dogs at every shelter, because that's where all the drug deals go down, because they're low barrier. We should have drug sniffing dogs in the, you know, every house that's a trap house should have a drug sniffing dog go to that house, because drug dealers use our tax money and have, you know, they rent a trap house, then it becomes a place to sell drugs, and then that's where all the overdoses start. That's when the community falls apart around that trap house. So we got to get real with housing. We have to get real when it comes to our leadership coming together and stopping this, because we have the power to stop it. It's just that we're not coordinated and resourceful enough to do so. That has to stop. And then when it, yeah. Yeah.
13: No, I was just going to say, you know, it's always the way, right? I mean, we are limited by time here. So I'll give you a minute to wrap up there. You know, we can talk about this and again, too, well, right?
14: Yeah. I mean, these things are happening. It's not all bad news. We've just opened up two sober living homes to, you know, focus on recovery in St. John's. They're the first two. That's the great news. Ben's Benefit is coming up again soon.
13: Yes.
14: All of those things working together to create awareness. But really, brass tacks, the leadership has to get together, chief police, everybody has to get at the same table, stop blaming each other, get this thing fixed so that we can have safety in our community and we can save our tourism industry.
13: Tina, let's talk again as often as you please on this show. We have to just keep talking about it more than anything. If nothing else, we have to keep talking about it so it stays in the consciousness. And again, as the event nears for your son, Ben, too, I invite you to come on and make sure you promote that as well.
14: Will do, Brian. Thanks for the airtime. God bless.
13: You're welcome, Tina. Take care.
14: Okay, bye-bye.
13: Okay, bye. Tina Oliveira there. Just really briefly before we, this was an email I received just before Tina even came on, completely unrelated. Hi, since the last election, I've seen no meaningful improvement in the streets and public spaces around our area downtown. In fact, things have gotten worse. We have now reached a point where there are no safe routes for our children to walk to school. Father Walsh Park, and of course that's down in around Military Road, Queens Road area of the city. Father Walsh Park... sorry, I lost my space. Where was I reading? Has become an area where many residents feel the need for a significant, i.e. 24-hour security presence. And the situation around Garrison Hill has deteriorated to the point where we feel accosted by residents of the slum houses that, quote, that, along with some Airbnbs, have taken over downtown. School starts next week. Our children should be able to walk to and from school without having to navigate unsafe and intimidating public spaces. What specifically is the city doing before the start of the school year to address those issues and ensure that children and families have safe routes through our neighborhood? And that's a flat-out, blunt email from Michael Delaney. Well, I know that this is Tuesday, and we might have a counselor or two maybe even on the program, so we can certainly pass on the question there. Of course, we know that the city has said they can't do it alone. That's true. So the more we have on board, the better. Let's take our break, Dave, and we'll be back hopefully with a little bit of good news right after the break.
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13: And welcome back. Yeah, we'll pass on a little bit of good news. Why is it good news? Because it's free. Let's see, at the Arts and Culture Center coming up on September the 12th. And this will be a public screening of Don't Tell the Newfoundlanders. So you people will immediately know what I'm talking about. This is a documentary. This is based on Greg Malone, of course, former original CODCO member and just overall extraordinaire thespian in this province. His best-selling book, Don't Tell the Newfoundlanders. And, of course, that tells the true story of our, and they say, the less-than-constitutional confederation with Canada in 49. And, of course, that features rare, never-before-seen archival film footage, this documentary, as well as interviews, you know, with Newfoundland historian John Fitzgerald and celebrated author, of course, Bernice Morgan. and a political satirist, and say the least, Rick Mercer. So interviews with them about it, and the documentary also features recorded audio of the actual debates and arguments between Joey Smallwood, Peter Cashin, and others at the National Convention, of course, leading up to Confederation. So this is on Saturday. Screening will be on Saturday, September the 12th. So not this Saturday, but coming Saturday, but the following at 7 p.m. And your free tickets, once again, free, can be reserved to the Arts and Culture Center box office. 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Or you can give them a shout. I think show days, I think it's afternoon. The box office opens at least on non-show days, I think. But I'm pretty sure it's 12 noon, so you can get in touch with them. 729-3900, or as we said, online as well. Let's go to line number two. And Tom Badcock, you're on the air.
0: Good morning, Brian.
13: Morning.
0: I was listening to the lady there about the situation she encountered on the Merchant Road. Same thing happened to us there a week ago. Stopped at a light, this guy who didn't know war was over, leaned against my vehicle. We stopped at the light, called the RNC half an hour later. When we returned, here he was on the side of the road with an ambulance. So I understand where this lady is coming from. It's in this area, it's particularly bad these days. And, you know, I understand the role that the gathering place is playing, but I had occasion to also go there last week, and I couldn't believe the number of people in the morning lying on blankets on the sidewalk outside that facility. And, you know, I don't know what the solution is, but I know in the center of the city these days, at any given time, you can see people who are just wandering around in a daze in you know, they're in comas walking. And, you know, I surely wouldn't want to live in this area because I just got to drive to it and drive out of it. But it's out of control. And that's not why I called, Brian. I called to talk about 9/11. And just a quick comment about the other caller. We were in Toronto last week to a Blue Jays game.
13: Mm-hmm.
0: We missed Martinez, but it was a wonderful, wonderful experience. My 12-year-old wanted to go before school started. And anybody who's never been to see a Blue Jays game,
13: which
0: I know
13: game,
0: it's expensive.
13: Which game were you up for, Tom?
0: We've seen the Mariners where they won. The game before they lost to 10-1. It was just, man, oh, man, oh, man, what a facility. And you're standing there looking right at the CN Tower.
13: Yeah.
0: Right over the top of the facility. It's just incredible, incredible experience. We loved it. We went to Canada's Wonderland, did the whole tour. It was just a great few days. Really enjoyed it.
13: Yep.
0: I'm poor again, but at least we had a good time.
13: We almost crossed paths. I was up around the same time.
0: Yeah, great.
13: Yep.
0: I'm calling about 911. I'll be quick because I know you're busy. It's rapidly approaching, of course. And I understand the role Gander played in all of this, you know, that was great, but it's not to forget that, you know, 5,000 people were in St. John's. We at the hub hosted 88 of them, we kept them for one night at the hub, and then after that I said I didn't want to see people sleeping on the floor, and we released them out into the community. The emergency measures people said they were going to have me arrested because I released them out in the community, but I said, Baj, you're going to have to arrest me. I didn't get arrested. We had a great sign-in, sign-out procedure for them. These people made some great relationships out in the community for the people who looked after them. And now that the 25th is approaching, we still get every single year these people calling us to say thank you. You know, we all know what's happening in the United States now with this idiot that's their president, but he doesn't represent the people. These people are calling us, and they've started calling already, apologizing for the relationship between us. And we keep saying, we understand, you know, and they thank us. So I just wanted to let people know that there were a whole bunch of people here in St. John's, and some of them, particularly the group that stayed with us, got out into the community and developed lifelong relationships. And, you know, I think that's great. It shows just exactly what we as Newfoundlanders were able to provide for 9/11.
13: Absolutely. I'll be interested. I've said, you know, it'll be interesting to see who represents the United States at the event in Gander specifically this year. In the past, there have been ambassadors and that sort of thing, high ranking. And this is a 25th anniversary. So, you know, I even sent a very formal invitation to the president, just so everybody knows. why not? Worst he can say is no. And it was very formal and very polite. And it pointed out the relationship, and maybe he could comment on the relationship today and whether he sees any problem. But I did send a very short and formal request, as you can do, through the press office at the White House. And you just never know, given our role we played, and he does a lot of telephone interviews, so you never know, you might hit the jackpot. If he ever calls, I'll give plenty of notice that we do have him. But in the meantime, I got an email the other day on that, Tom, just very brief. It said, "Good morning. Personally, I'm really tired of Americans apologizing for their president. He is their president. He is their responsibility. They have to stop sitting back and watching Rome burn." Good one. Apologies are wearing very thin. And that was in response to some of the, you know, media went down to talk to Americans that were on some of the cruise ships, right, here and in Corner Brook. And, you know, every single one of them, "Oh, you know, we're so sorry. We don't like it either." But then I got that email. So there you go.
0: Well, you know, like I keep saying all the time, you guys, you know, made your bed, you now got to lie on it.
13: Yeah.
0: And I know they all did vote for him, but the majority of the people did. And right now, as we know, the Republicans are like sheep. All they got to do is just rein them in, but they won't. They're afraid of him. And you know, look what he's doing to the whole world. Look what he's doing to them. But the people got to stop apologizing, and they got to stand up and say to the Republicans, it's all going to change in November, of course, hopefully. And they'll impeach that son of a gun again and get rid of him. But before then, you know, he's going to start another war somewhere, because he's mentally unstable. And but that's another topic. We could talk about it forever. I just want to be able to, as I said, reiterate the fact that the overwhelming majority of Americans these days recognize what we are and what we mean to these people. I still have some great friends, having been a military officer and served with a lot of the military people in the States. And so I have a lot of great friends, and we have a lot of great contacts. And he doesn't represent them anymore, even though he is their president.
13: Yep. Yeah. Tom, I appreciate it as always.
0: Great. Thank you very much.
13: Take care.
0: Bye-bye.
13: Bye. Bye-bye. Tom Badcock there. Okay, right on the news. Oh, and I do want to say, you know, we don't have to wait till September the 11th or next week to share stories of your memories 25 years ago. I mean, we all know. If you're old enough to remember it, you'll never forget what you were doing and where you were. So at any point between now and, say, next week and whenever, feel free to call in with your memories of September 11th, because it's nearing fast, and that changed everything for a lot of us. Let's take our news break. We'll be right back.
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3: Just a couple minutes after 10 o'clock, we have mostly cloudy skies, temperature 13 in St. John's. Good morning, I'm Sarah Strickland. As retailers prepare for the busiest time of the year, the trade war with the United States has many looking to make last-minute decisions in terms of what they offer. The shopping push for things like Halloween, Black Friday, and Christmas could mean the difference between breaking even or not for many retailers, with that time period collectively known as the Golden Quarter. Jim Cormier, the Director of Government Relations with the Retail Council of Canada, says this time of year is vitally important for businesses. With tariffs on a list of goods from the United States and Canadian counter tariffs set to be imposed next week, Cormier states that retailers are nothing if not nimble, but they are looking at different suppliers.
5: If they're in the business of selling products that
4: may or will likely be included in the counter-tariff lists, then, you know, they've been looking at pivoting. You can only pivot so much, though, and in some cases, retailers can't. So it gets into those unfortunate conversations that they have to have internally on, you know, what are we going to do? If the price of a good from a supplier south of the border goes up 50%, then, you know, do we keep offering that product? Do we have to raise prices? Do we try and eat it for a while?
3: The president of Memorial University's Faculty Association is accusing MUN President Janet Morrison of trying to diminish the university with recent job cuts. Memorial last week quietly issued an update on its cost-cutting measures, outlining in the Gazette the elimination of 107 positions from management to faculty and staff. Erica Mercer told VOCM Open Line with Brian Callahan that's something everyone needs to be worried about.
5: They call it reorganization, restructuring. They have all these fancy words for it. But the fact is people are being fired. People are losing their jobs. And, you know, we all pay for it. The students are paying for it. The province as a whole, our future, our economy is paying for that.
3: Ward 3 Councillor Greg Noseworthy says things are improving, but residents are still improperly disposing of junk and garbage in and around the capital city. Noseworthy was part of a community cleanup effort around Cowan Heights and St. Matthew's Elementary ahead of the upcoming school year. Noseworthy says the number of broken beer bottles on area trails is down from previous years, but some surprising items were still recovered.
6: Thankfully, we didn't find much in the way of needles, which is also great. So we are seeing, again, litter. We're seeing people still disposing of things improperly. We pulled an old bed mattress out of the woods, an old bike. And these are things that we have, Robinhood Bay is set up to dispose of, and to dispose of freely as well.
3: Up next, your VOCM weather forecast.
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3: St. John's Metro, rest of the Avalon, sun and cloud for today. Northwesterly winds at 30 and a high of 16. Partly cloudy this evening, low of 11. Sunny tomorrow, high of 16. For Clarenville, central Newfoundland, showers ending, then a mix of sun and cloud. Northwesterly winds 30 and a high of 15. Partly cloudy this evening, low of 7. Sun and cloud tomorrow, high of 17. South Coast, sun and cloud today, high of 19. Partly cloudy this evening, low of 12. Sunshine tomorrow, high of 17. For the West Coast, Southwest Coast, Northern Peninsula, showers ending, then sunny breaks, a high of 17. A few clouds tonight, low of 11. Sun and cloud tomorrow, high of 19. Happy Valley, Goose Bay, sun and cloud today, high of 15. Clear skies tonight, low plus 4. Sunshine tomorrow, high of 24. Labrador West, sunny for today, high of 17, clear tonight, low of plus 2 with frost, and sunny tomorrow, high of 20. For the North Coast, sunshine today, high of 14, a few clouds tonight, low of 8, and sunny tomorrow, high of 16. Right now in St. John's, we have a few blue spots out there. Temperature is at 13. Back with an update at 11 o'clock for VOCM News. I'm Sarah Strickland.
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13: And welcome back to the show. I did get a note. Where's that note again? There was, I don't know if this is still the case, but out on the TCH, there was a pickup truck rollover 2 kilometers before Butterpot in the westbound lane. Emergency services were there. It's about a half hour ago now. I apologize getting to it now. Raft of emails that came in, but yeah, just in case there's still some remnants there in the air. I don't know how serious, but a pickup truck rollover around Butterpot if you're in that area coming one way or the other, but most certainly specifically in the westbound lanes, keep an eye out for that. Let's go to line number one and caller, you're on the air.
28: Good morning, Brian. How are you today?
13: Pretty good for a Tuesday. Feels like September 1st, I'll tell you. Sarah Strickland talking, 13 degrees out there in a big gray, so that's the chill is back.
9: Exactly right. And we, at least we got to the day, and it's not the day after we got a day this year.
13: It felt like it was going to be, but no, she looks like sun splitting her the rest of the week, so let's keep that anyway. I'll take that.
9: I'll take it. That's right. Thanks, Brian, again for taking my call. I would just wanted to come on this morning. I heard a lady there on there a little earlier about referring to the amount of drug use and addictions, homelessness, that kind of thing in the city. It's been something I've been thinking about for a long time, because as time passes, I personally notice that it's getting more and more noticeable. You're hearing about it more, the needle issue, the open drug use, alcohol use, like she mentioned about down by the Basilica, just drinking beer in the middle of the day. And I've also, through some online groups that I'm a part of and facilitate, have invited people here from U.S. and other parts of Canada earlier this summer. And oddly enough, three out of four of these couples or people had mentioned to me about noticing the drug use and the smell of marijuana down around the Ted Malls and outside the pubs and restaurants. One of my friends actually referred to it as the most easterly point, oldest easterly point in North America where you could openly use drugs. So not sure what that idea is going to go for, or how that's going to help our tourism moving forward, but that's the case. For me personally, Brian, I noticed that when they legalized marijuana, I like to walk to work when I can, of course, when the weather permits. And I could be walking to work on one of the main drags here in the city, and every single morning between 6:30 and 7 o'clock, cars would pass me, and you could smell the marijuana. Now, it seems like no matter where you go, if you're outside long enough, you'll get that smell that comes across your nose. The Ped Mall I found this year was really bad. I was down there a number of times, and of course, even going to a restaurant on George Street during the day, it was very prevalent. I know the city is saying that they can't do it alone, and I agree 100%. And I don't have the answers. I'm not in the profession, but I mean, if people are noticing this as much as they are, it's getting worse, obviously, and it's not going to get any better anytime soon. I mean, I hear everybody say that there's obviously a problem. It's getting worse, but I don't hear anybody offering any suggestions or forming committees or groups to even chat about it. There's loads of organizations around the city, I think, that could partake in something like that, including city representatives.
13: I'd certainly just insert there, of course, someone like Tina Olivero, who was on earlier, is certainly doing all those things. She's one of a few who've really taken the bull by the horns in the wake of her own personal tragedy with her son. So I didn't want to leave Tina out of that. The work that she's been doing, she has not stopped. She's knocking on, beating on every door in every government office and trying to make things better herself. So I didn't want to let that go past.
9: No, and I agree with you 100%. Before today, I didn't hear her name, but actually, Tina is the reason why I built up the courage to call in today to say, hey, listen, there's no good of sitting in silence. If you let stuff go, same thing with crime.
13: Yeah.
9: I mean, if you're letting petty crime go, I came across a parking violation yesterday on a walk. I called the city. They said, okay, we'll check it out. I walked back in an hour's time or 2 hours' time. The car was still there. So what's the point? I'm probably not going to call again. I live in a building in the east end of St. John's. Just a little bit of experience I've had. There's a federal halfway house here in Pleasantville, down in Pleasantville.
13: Right.
9: I don't know what goes on there, but they're outside all the time, openly smoking their marijuana, all kinds of profanities, arguments, to the point you got to close your window because of the smell. I said, okay, well, I'm going to call the city. I called the city a couple times. I never got no way of it. And when it's a rainy day, they turn their bus shelter into their little shed, as far as I'm concerned, because there could be four or five stood up in there. So then I said, okay, well, how about maybe I should call Metrobus? So I called Metrobus the first time, no avail. Then they sent me to a supervisor where I left a message, never got a call back. So then I said, well, this got to be illegal. I mean, you just can't, if I go outside and have a cold beer on the sidewalk, I'm going to be charged. Mm-hmm. So, I mean, and I would think if you're a patron in the federal halfway house, that probably got some kind of legal ratifications for probations or whatever the case. So I said, well, I'll call the RNC. And after two phone calls, the lady, God love her, she knew exactly what I was doing. And she said, by the best we could do was beef up patrols.
13: Yeah, she put into perspective. She lowered your expectations, to say the least.
9: Well, that's what I mean. I mean, I called three different parts or three different organizations, the city, Metrobus, and the RNC, and neither one of them could do nothing. And I mean, even last night, I had to close my window at 11:30 because of the noise that was outside. I mean, they're literally doing what they want in the parking lot and on the sidewalks and in the bus shelters. Yep. And
13: I just want to.
9: I'm frustrated.
13: Yeah,
9: right?
13: You and many others, because as you're speaking, I'm getting a ton of emails, and I have before that in response to Tina's call, just talking about the encounters, whether it's for tourists coming off the ships and, you know, around some of our flagship buildings like the Basilica and the rooms right there. You know, these are our tourist meccas. And I passed by the area there, the historic building there that was set on fire by an arsonist there a couple of years ago. I think it's known as the Observatory, the historic building there, just on the corner, top of Garrison Hill.
9: Yep.
13: And there's a small tent city starting to emerge there. There's a big, elaborate tent, and there were a couple of other spots there where sheets were draped over the monument that's there. And people sleeping underneath that right there in the middle of that. I don't know how long that's going to be left to stay. We know what we think of tent cities. So, and other things, just a quick comment from you. You know, a lot of people are emailing just notably and rightly saying that, you know, marijuana is legal. But then again, so is alcohol. And as you pointed out, if you're standing out on the sidewalk doing either, you know, technically it's an infraction. But they're wondering, you know, if that's the big issue or if it's the other drugs and the mental health stuff. So some pushback on the weed part.
9: Yeah, well, again, weed is absolutely legal, and, yep, and I agree with it 100%, but I can tell you, if the drug users in this city were only doing marijuana, you wouldn't have the crime, you wouldn't have the people walking around in the middle of the streets looking at the sky. You still cannot smoke marijuana in your car. Mm. You'll be charged the same as you would with alcohol. You cannot smoke marijuana in a public area. You will be charged if the RNC officer comes along. That's what I'm pointing out. Mm. It's not the use of it.
13: Yep.
9: It's the use of it in public areas.
13: Yep. Where it's being used, right, and where other people are being exposed to it.
9: Exactly.
13: Yep. Yep. No, point taken. And again, adding to the conversation, again, this has created a lot of response here this morning, and rightly so, because we don't talk about it enough. And the more we talk about it, the more it gets in our consciousness, and maybe the better odds that it can be cleaned up and solved, or, well, solved is probably pie in the sky, but at least some progress on it. Thanks again. I really appreciate the call. Thanks for chiming in on it.
9: Thanks again for your time, my friend. Enjoy the rest of your day.
13: Thanks. You too. Take care.
9: Bye-bye.
13: Okay. Let's, and there's lots of response to that. And the emails are great, but boy, if you got time to give us a shout and express what you're saying in email, because I just don't have a lot of time to be able to read a lot of these out to make room for our callers. So let's take that next break in the morning and get to our callers right afterwards. We got Rod there, Brenda on the Protect and Elk court case. Great to hear. I'm going to have a great chat with Brenda there. And Wayne on the energy deal and Beta Nord. We'll be right back.
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13: Welcome back to the show. Let's go to line number four, and Wayne, you're on the air.
28: Oh, good day, Brian. How are you doing?
13: Good, sir. Thanks. How are you?
28: Very good. Top shelf.
13: There you go. Good stuff.
28: Anyway, Brian, a couple of items on my list today. The first one being, of course, the MOU for Churchill Falls. And I have been reading some of the information provided by Dave Verdi, Dr. May, Greg Roberts, and so on. And I feel that these people have a better handle on the contents of this MOU than the provincial government does, or the provincial government is not giving us what they understand is the content of the MOU. And so I'll keep this kind of short on that, but where I am on that is I will vote with Dave Verdi, Dr. May, and Greg Roberts. So they are giving us the dope on it, the truth, and it is not good, and it is unacceptable as they present it. So my vote is no for acceptance of the MOU, but my vote is yes for a referendum on this very important subject. And I hope the Premier will come to a census and put in place the mechanisms to deliver a referendum to the people after, that is, they've been properly informed of the content and the implications of what's in that MOU for our province for the long haul.
13: Yeah, I think for the large part, a lot of people are, you know, I think it would be a smart thing to cool our heels. Let's see how much information we are able to collect, to understand, dissect, afforded to us through the debate. I think, you know, it behooves all of us just to, you know, give that process an opportunity. It was going to happen one way or another anyway. And, you know, when you look at clouded by politics, I'm kind of with you. I mean, I will just say that I'd be more inclined to side with those who have no political skin in the game than those who do.
28: Yes, absolutely. And that's where I am. And they have no reason to give us bad information. And Dave Verdi over the years have never done that. And so my vote is no on the MOU, yes on the referendum, regardless of what happens in the House, because as we all know, most of the members in there are no better qualified to make commentary on this than the general public. And so that's where I am on that. Now, my next little item I want to bring to everybody's attention is an item that was a post in the Facebook, and it is pertaining to the Bay-du-Nord, although it doesn't say Wilderness Reserve, it says the Bay-du-Nord area as an indigenous protected and conserved area. They want to dedicate that area as an indigenous protected and conserved area.
13: Mm-hmm.
28: And it goes on to say, the Natural Resources Department would like to invite community members to join us as we move forward. Now, what does that mean? Move forward in the work towards dedicating the Bay-du-Nord area as an indigenous protected and conserved area. And the Minister of Natural Resources, and if not including the

0: Academy move forward in the work towards dedicating the Bay du Nord area as an indigenous protected and conserved area. And the Minister of Natural Resources, and if not including the Premier, should explain to the people what that means. Does it mean that this is the first move in assigning the Bay du Nord Wilderness as an extension of a reserve for the First Nations people? I don't know. I'm asking the question. But I've seen this kind of stuff go on in other parts of the country where this soft approach, soft words like this, ended up in a bloody disaster for most of the non-Indigenous people who happened to be on that land at the time the event happened. So it goes on to say, a small gathering will be held at Indian Point in the Bay du Nord Fjord. This gathering is intended to be a meaningful and enjoyable opportunity to discuss the cultural, historical, and spiritual importance of the area to Indigenous people. Spend time together on the land and reconnect with wilderness, share stories, knowledge, and experiences. Now, all of that can be easily done, legally done, by the people, Indigenous or non-Indigenous people. The only thing that's required in the Bay du Nord Wilderness Area is a no-cost permit, which you can get from all the Natural Resources Department offices in the province. So I'm concerned here that this is the soft, quiet approach to the dedication of the Bay du Nord area as totally Indigenous land assigned to the people of Con River. And if I'm wrong, I'd like for the Minister of Natural Resources and perhaps the Premier to go on the airways and explain to the people that there is no need for concern here.
1: Yeah.
0: And that is my main point.
1: And just so people know, just as no confusion, I don't know how many people are familiar with the Bay du Nord Wilderness Reserve, but this is not out in the ocean where Equinor is planning to drill. I don't mean to be facetious or anything. I'm just saying this is actually in central, sort of the southeastern portion. It goes from about the TCH down toward like Route 360 and then down towards the Burren Peninsula, even into the east. So there's a large, it's like 3,000 square kilometer area there, reserve, with no roads or built trails or anything, and that's the reserve area that you're referring to, just so people are aware.
0: Yes, I am referring to that. It's got two transmission lines that cross the area now, built by Newfoundland Labrador Hydro, of course, which provides easy access, which is another point, that if the First Nations people want to go down there and carry on their celebrations as they are entitled to do, and I support them in it, but I will not support any idea to move this reserve to become a reserve for the people of Con River or any or all Indigenous groups in the province, because the area is important to everybody, not only to Indigenous people. And so this, to allow it to be a protected and conserved area by Indigenous people, there's only bullshit, pardon my French.
1: Yeah, let's try that.
0: Can go there anyway, and whatever protection they can afford or conservation they can afford, they're certainly entitled to do. But I take exception to any soft approach of assigning that reserve as only for use only and managed by the Indigenous people of the province. And this, as I said before, this soft approach has been used elsewhere, but ended up in disaster for a lot of non-Indigenous people. And I know there's no housing within the reserve, but, you know, there's a lot of activity that goes on in there by non-Indigenous and Indigenous people. And so it's an area that we have shared up to now, and I would say we can continue to share without being a problem for anybody. But I do not like these words here. It causes me great concern. Dedication of the Bay du Nord area. Does that include the Bay du Nord Wilderness Reserve? I don't know. But it should be more clearly explained than it could easily have said. Dedication of the Bay du Nord area with the exception of the Bay du Nord Wilderness Reserve as Indigenous protected and conserved area. But it doesn't. And so this concern, and I would

0: say this is a red flag here, and I think all, everybody should pay great attention to what is going to happen here and follow the Minister of Natural Resources and ask him the question. Does this include the Bay of Nord Wilderness area, and does your actions here, is this the beginning of a transfer of that area, the Bay of Nord Wilderness area, as a reserve for the indigenous people only? Yeah. I want to know the answer to that.
1: That's a good question. I do know that it's been on the radar. I mean, there's been an established the reserve area since back in the 90s as a large blueprint on the provincial government's site, and it goes back to all of this, and it's pointed out, of course, that the main conservation objective for establishing a reserve was to protect the habitat and especially the middle range woodland area there. There's the Maritime Barrens, Central Barrens subregion. There's a lot of geotropical areas there that are on the, it's all on the government's website and it's all on their radar. What the plan is going forward is a good question. It hasn't, I just noticed that post myself the other day and was wondering what there is to it. So yeah, another one to put on the list. And in the world of getting a bit confused, yeah, just again, it's not the the offshore project, of course. This is in the central part of Newfoundland.
0: Yep. Yes, exactly. Now, here's the other thing about this.
1: Okay, give you a minute there. I got to get off to the break, but go for it.
0: This won't be long.
1: Sure.
0: This thing now is coming out in the shadow of the great discussion about the MOU in Churchill Falls. And sometimes this is the way governments operate. They sneak these things in when you're distracted with other larger items. But I'm afraid they're going to fail in that regard, because this is important to myself and my own family and to all the people of the province. Just what the plan is here, and have the courage. If you're planning to go on what I suspect you might be doing here, have the courage to come forth and tell the people out front, not try to sneak it in under the shadow of something else going on. Anyway,
1: absolutely,
0: it.
1: Wayne, I appreciate it. Listen, openness and transparency, right? They were the hallmarks of this current government. So, you know, let's just make sure they live up to it. Absolutely, and you're holding them to the fire. So I appreciate the call.
0: Okay, thanks for your time.
1: Thank you.
0: Bye.
1: Okay, another Bay of Nord to keep on our radar. Let's take that break. Dave, we'll be back. Let's say Brenda's here, Rod, Marina, and you. If the spirit moves you, can be a participant to Open Line today on this Tuesday, September 1st. We'll be right back.
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1: And welcome back. 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
12: Good morning.
1: Morning.
12: Brian, I had sent an email, and what I had mentioned was that how peeved off I am about the current premier and the promises he's made, and he hasn't kept any. I mean, the man ran, Premier Wakeham, you know, he must have been as shocked as anybody when he won, because I don't think he even thought he had a chance of winning the election. So he would tell you anything. And in fact, he told us he had a plan for healthcare, that he had a plan for more doctors and more nurses. Well, 10 months later, after I've repeatedly asked him and members of his government, what's the plan? Nobody will come forth and answer this. What's the plan? You won. Where are the doctors? Where are the nurses? Excuse me. And it really came to light a few days ago when I had to go to a health clinic. And I walked in, took my turn and that. And a couple of hours later, I finally get seen. Now, the people serving you there, the doctors that see you, they're all great. And they're doing what the best they can do. But they were told, as well as you and I were told, and the people in Newfoundland and Labrador were told, that he had a plan. He had doctors and nurses all geared up. Well, I haven't seen any trees growing them lately, so I'm wondering, you know, where are they? What's the plan? The other thing that really boils my blood is that he said, we're going to have a referendum. The MOU is horrible. It's terrible. Now, we've got learned minds, like Greg Roberts, and as the previous gentleman mentioned, that have looked at this, and they see it for what it is. Again, he has said he had a plan, he was going to have a whole referendum on that, and he's backtracked on that. So, I mean, if the only plan he's got is to lie to the people of Newfoundland and Labrador, well, then we see what the plan is. And I suspect he's going to be a one-term wonder, you know, that people are not going to put up with this any longer. And I really don't know what his plan is, because nobody knows what his plan is. Yet, you know, wait times in emergency rooms now are 12, 14, 15 hours. You know, how long does this have to go on?
1: That's the million-dollar question. How long does it have to go on? How long can it go on? You know, I agree with you on the platitudes. I mean, there's a lot of very broad, you know, scripted statements coming out of government that doesn't really drill down into any specifics when you get them for a question or an answer. There are, you know, very straightforward lines that we're hearing that, and it all just feels like, you know, where all our money is in the Beta Nord and Churchill Falls MOU baskets. And you know, there's nothing coming in the immediate short term. There was some initial, with the former MOU, there was some upfront money right away. but we're looking at it more in the midterm and on the back end, more or less, than as opposed to the first year or two, as under the Fury government, I think there would have been $500 million or something like that in the first year and a half. I don't know. I don't know what to tell you. It's hard to get really specific answers. Not that this is the first government where it's hard to get a specific answer out of, but
12: I agree.
1: You know, it's the same old, same old. But you know, just when you're that specific in your promises, then you're backed into a bit of corner with you should have some specific, like it's a straightforward thing. We promise this, we're going to deliver this. And I'm with you. Most people, I was there on election night. I'm with you. Most people never really, including that party. And they owe a lot of it to, you know, forces and organization on the mainland. And I wonder how much of it they're taking direction from said forces who got them elected.
12: Well, I mean, you know, this guy Outhouse, you know, we know his background. They hired him to help. And here he is. I mean, let's, you know, I call it RASPA, the Reform Alliance Separation Party of Alberta. So that's who the Pierre Poilievre's party is. I mean, you know, whatever they can do to separate Canada and talk bad about us as a country. I mean, you know, they've saddled up with the crowd down south, and they're well known for it. So is that Premier Wakeham's idea? Is he just not coming out and saying it? I mean, he won't answer any questions about health care, right? You know, so he's not going to answer questions about that. I guess we can only surmise that that's where it goes. And I really think that he owes us an answer, not tomorrow, now, immediately. And every time I hear somebody, an interviewer like yourself, speaking to him, like you said, they've got this prepared statement that says nothing. And it's just not this government. Previous governments, no matter what color they were, have done the same thing. But you know something? When they say to you, "Oh, well, the previous government did that." Well, you're not the previous government, Wakeham, a Premier Wakeham. I'm sorry. You are the current government. You owe us an explanation and the plan today. And you know, like, when is it coming again? It's just impossible to even feel good about this.
1: Yeah, there's definitely a duck in a void. You know, everything you said has been repeated. I just wonder, you know, you look at the three by-elections, right, yesterday. You know, you mentioned, you know, the up-along sort of thing. The Tories have lost their other seat in Quebec now, and you have to wonder where the future of the Conservative Party is. But they seem to have still a good grip on what's happening here in this province, whether or not we feel we owe them something because they did pull a rabbit out of a hat with the election win. I don't know. I'm just throwing it out there. I mean, the way you feel, until somebody discounts it. And you said, you know, in my conversations with the Premier, I haven't had one here on Open Line yet in 4.5-5 months because he hasn't called. So I invite him.
12: Absolutely.
1: To. His ministers have. Yep. But we have some pretty straightforward questions, and I look forward to getting some straightforward answers. Whether or not that'll happen before the debate in the House side remains to be seen.
12: You haven't got to worry. He's not going to call you. He's not going to answer the tough questions. He'll let his ministers, you know, deflect for him. And, you know, again, the CPC is basically just a joke. I mean, you know, when you look at what's going on with those guys, the best thing the Liberals in Canada going for them is Pierre Poilievre. That's the best thing they got going for them.
1: Other than Trump, because we can thank Trump for a lot of this, right?
12: Yes, absolutely. Absolutely. Yeah, the foreign influence on us, you know, is incredible. I mean, you know, we got that clown down south, and we got our own clown here with the CPC. And you know, he's constantly losing, and yet they're fighting to death to say anything about him. His own, like, get rid of the guy. Let's have an opposition that actually works and serves the people. Yeah. Opposition is not bad. Opposition is good.
1: It's arguably one of the tougher jobs in the country right now, whether it was Poilievre or anyone else in his seat, trying to go up against a very popular prime minister right now who, again, is very much benefiting from the way Trump is handling things. You know, who in many ways, he's directly, indirectly, if you want to, or directly, to be thanked for getting our elbows up, getting our backs up, forcing us to take a better look inward at our self-sufficiency as a country, at our overdependence on the states, interprovincial trade and relations. I mean, all of these things arguably were important things that we should have been looking at anyway, but now we had a really clear and obvious and hard nose punch in the face to look at it better, you know? So it's pretty clear vote of confidence in Carney's handling of all of that to date. So whether it was Polyev or anyone else, they were going to have a hard time to be being relevant right now with the popularity of Carney and the way he's handling everything south of the border, which, especially in Quebec's case, that rioting last night that turned from conservative to liberals. I mean, they have dairy, softwood lumber and aluminum in their backyard. So, you know, and the way that they've, Carney's taken it on, they like it. And so it reflected it in the results last night.
12: Well, absolutely. And I don't think this is going to be the last one. We're going to see a major upset with them, with the CPC, and deservingly so, unless they're going to be an effective opposition for all of Canada and not just Alberta. Well, there you go. Yeah. We're seeing what's happening now, right?
1: Yep. Rod, listen, I appreciate the call. I'm right on the break, but anytime.
12: Listen, thank you so much, Brian, and I can't wait to see you playing again. You're as good as Rod Stewart, and listen.
1: I thought you were going to say as good as Rod Laver.
12: Take good care.
1: Thanks, man. I appreciate the kind words. Take care. All right, good chat there. Let's see. Take that break, Dave. Got Brenda Wright being patiently waiting there. Tom Davis, Ward 4 Councillor in City of St. John's, and Marina on cannabis use in public. We'll be right back.
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1: And welcome back to the show. Absolutely. Let's go to line number three. Brenda Lee Kitchen, you're on the air.
21: Hey, Brian. How are you making out today?
1: Pretty good. Busy show, but lots on the go. Needless to say, I guess there's congratulations in order for you and your co-protect NLers.
21: Yes, well, thank you. But first, I would like to say just a big thank you to you, Brian, and Zach, and people there on VOCM. You guys came to court, and you gave us space to tell our story. So just first of all, you know, thank you so much for that, Brian. It really meant a lot to us, and especially back then when people, you know, were still trying to figure out what was going on with these wind energy projects, and, like, not everybody knew the truth back then. So thank you so much for being there and showing up for us.
1: Well, we, you know, it was strictly reporting the news unbiasedly. I mean, you know, it was straight up facts that were, I mean, I can remember being there when the first video was played. And, you know, showing the security manager talking, testifying about it being dropped off and left on a flatbed trailer, saying the key concern was that it was taking up several parking spaces, then the safety and stability of it. And then the video of the police, you know, heard, you know, ordering everybody off the boat and then handcuffing the three women and helping them down the ladder to waiting police cars. It was just all spectacular stuff. I'd never seen anything like it before. And this goes back, just so people know, the boat protest up on Confederation Hill. It was 3 years ago now? 2024?
21: Well, you know, yeah, it was back in November 2024.
1: 24, 2 years ago, yeah.
21: We had originally gone up there with a petition, and the petition was signed over 3,000 people across the province. And again, a huge thank you to all our supporters, you know, the people who had the courage to sign that petition, those who came to the rally that we had that week, to Michelle Follett, who took the video of the arrest, because that video was a key piece of evidence. And in court, it was really interesting because our 25-foot boat turned into like a 40-foot boat and then turned into a long liner, depending on who was on the stand. So yeah. So that video and those photos are key pieces of evidence to protect anybody who's going to be, standing up and taking the punches like that. But, we were there too originally. We were representing the 3,000 people who have signed a petition asking for an immediate halt to these wind to hydrogen mega projects, and as well as solar energy, because there is no legislation here in our province to protect Newfoundlanders and Labradorians from this new type of energy. And the government is just rushing, and they jumped in, they call it hog deep, and pushing ahead with these really horrible projects. And that court case really gave us an opportunity to reach more Newfoundlanders and Labradorians and people really across the country who can see these wind energy to hydrogen projects for what they are, which is really, really bad deals. They're too big, they use too much water, they put our water at risk. They're putting them way too close to communities. Like, I think North Atlantic's looking at less than a kilometer from people's homes, like 330 meters. You know, government don't require discussion about infrasound and ground vibrations and the impacts that can have on people's health. And we're not even into the environment, the dumping of the blades, and the really poor financial deals. And I think people are seeing the truth now. And the win that we experienced in court this past week, the judge ruled that our charter rights were violated, and this was an unlawful arrest. So we saw the government create this legislation in cabinet. I've tried to get information on unauthorized use of government property, and I can't get any information. No debate was ever had in the House of Assembly. So how can our government create, like, this is a huge red flag, and I've been hearing red flags all morning listening to your callers there, but how can any government create a legislation and then use the same legislation that wasn't even debated in the House to arrest peaceful protesters? And why not just answer the questions? And again, Brian, we're seeing this. We got a real big problem with our government here in Newfoundland and Labrador. Like, just the constant dodging and diving and ducking of the important questions of somewhere along the way. Like, I don't know, but like, I thought we elected a government to speak to our best interest, but something has really shifted here, and we are in a lot of trouble, because what we're really seeing is government and big business seem to be collaborating and working together to take our land, our fresh water. It's just, it's huge what's happening. I don't want to be doing a monologue here, but what do you think, Brian?
1: Well, again, as I'd say, where do I start? The problem I have is really the pillars of the transparency and openness that we were told. I mean, really, I bought in. I was sold. I thought, okay, because it was so emphatic. Sometimes we have short memories, and politicians to some extent rely on that. But I'll tell you, the things that were emphatic, this is what's going to happen. And I think that immediately stokes that fear of uncertainty, and now the more that we're not hearing about everything, the going back on promises. I mean, look, it is what it is. And, governments can say, open line too critical, whatever. These are just the facts. There is clearly a lack of openness and transparency that we were promised. And you can get in the referendum and all the rest of it. But, when they go down this road, I mean, in many ways, they shoot themselves in the foot. I mean, you tried to get your answers before the boat. The boat was a last resort, very much, just to see if you could get their attention. And you did. The question I have, and I'm running up against the clock here a bit, Brenda, was the stay, that was a judicial stay, right? It wasn't a Crown stay. The judge actually did determine that there was charter rights breach, and the charges were stayed by the judge, correct? Because there's a bit of a difference. The Crown can have a year to review and bring it again, but the judge's stay is permanent.
21: Well, it's to my understanding, but I could certainly find it for sure for you, but yes, our lawyer did want to assert that there was a stay of proceeding, yeah. So he did ask the judge once it was ruled. Yeah. Brian, one of the things that people have been writing us, I was going to say thank you so much to, all the outpouring of support. And people are saying, you ladies were so courageous. You stood up for Newfoundland and Labrador. And I just want to remind everybody out there that you are also very courageous. We've been manipulated and lied to for generations. We've been called stupid noobs. I mean, we got our own people saying we're not smart enough to understand the deals that's being made. And I want you to know that you are very smart. And we are very smart people, especially when we work together. And that you are also courageous. And while, raising awareness is really important, open line and emails and letters, people really need to be taking action now. And whether that's in the form of a protest, or you're going to call up your politician and have a serious conversation with them, you've got to find your action item. They want you to think that you got no control, that these are all done deals. But again, that's just brainwashing and manipulation. And I'm going to go right back to holding these politicians accountable. Tony lied to the people. He said there would be a referendum on Churchill Falls, and he lied about it. So what else are they lying about? Why wouldn't they answer fair, reasonable questions about these wind turbine, the hydrogen mega projects? Quite frankly, the people are going to have to pull this government back in line. They got to consider what action item they're going to take off the computer and really dig deep, look in the mirror and ask themselves, what is their action item here? Because it's going to be up to the people to pull this government back in line.
1: Brenda, you know, it can appear like a futile existence trying to fight the save the environment and fight the governmental and private industry forces. But there's a balance there I hope we can strike because, you know, we need resources. We need the jobs. We need the financial rewards that come with it. If it's done in a collaborative and open way, it's a lot more palatable, you know, for the public. When it's done secretly and the promises aren't lived up to, you got to expect this kind of pushback. So that's it. And no one can deny it. So there it is. It's not work.
21: Here.
1: Yeah, it's not work for the faint of heart, that's for sure. So, you know, people are certainly listening, and I'm sure they're nodding in agreement.
21: Well, that's great. And again, if you know the truth of what's happening, it's up to our generation to stop this mega madness and to let the government know, like, look, we're listening. We're not just going to talk about it. We're going to do something about it. We have to hold them accountable. We have to expose the truth. And Newfoundlanders and Labradorians, we got to dig deep now, because if once these projects start moving forward, there's no going back. So this is the time to stop it, whether it's the wind, hydrogen mega projects or the Churchill Falls deals. The people really can influence the outcome here. They don't want you to think that you got much power. But again, that's just goes back to the brainwashing. But we can do this, Brian. We can save and protect Newfoundland and Labrador for the people and have abundance for all of us.
1: And develop our resources, hopefully, hand in hand. So thanks again, Brenda. I appreciate the phone call. Thank you. Congratulations.
21: Thank you so much.
1: Okay, take care. Okay, thanks, Dave. We're off to the news. We'll be right back.
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22: 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That's 726-4327.
23: 11 o'clock, we have mostly cloudy skies, temperature 13 in St. John's. Good morning, I'm Sarah Strickland. RCMP sees suspected cocaine and contraband tobacco following the search of a vehicle recently in Harbor, Maine. VOCM's Mahalia Ertis reports.
24: The vehicle was pulled over on Harbor Drive just before 8 o'clock last Tuesday night. Five people, four men and one woman, were arrested after officers observed unstamped tobacco in the vehicle. A further search also turned up a quantity of suspected cocaine, items consistent with drug trafficking and open alcohol. Police allege that one passenger, 38-year-old Kayla Marie Owens, was in possession of suspected cocaine and other items and failed to comply with their commands. She has been charged with resisting or obstructing an officer and failing to comply with her probation. She appeared in court on Friday. According to RCMP, the driver of the vehicle, a 44-year-old Seal Cove man, was driving with a suspended license. He received another suspension and the vehicle was impounded. The investigation continues with more charges possible. Mahalia Ertis, VOCM, Local News Now.
23: Social media was abuzz with photos last night following reports of the formation of a potential funnel cloud over the metro region. Some weather specialists shared the photos to social media, debunking it as being a shelf cloud rather than a funnel cloud. Environment Canada meteorologist David Neal says it appears that the cloud formation was associated with an area of showers that was moving through the area.
25: This particular case, it was probably having to do a little bit with air ahead that was relatively warm, and then the air aloft was relatively cold. So what happens there is that they basically come out kind of beneath the area of showers. So this was likely what happened here to form that bit of that particular cloud formation in this particular case. So yeah, when you see it there, you see them aloft. It kind of, you know, it does look rather ominous.
23: The mayor of Mount Pearl says it's so far so good as it relates to a couple of changes in traffic flow implemented last week. The city made a few tweaks to the intersection at Commonwealth Park and Ruth Avenues last week in hopes of improving traffic flow and improving safety for those on foot and wheels. Mayor Dave Aker says it's early days, especially given the fact that the school year has yet to start, but so far everyone's adjusting well. The city has also added a crosswalk and median at the trailway on Commonwealth. Aker says a set of lights have been installed with more safety features to be in place in the coming weeks.
26: We're going to have radar technology installed near the end of this month,
5: And what that will do is coordinate between those three intersections I just mentioned, all on Commonwealth at the Trailway or at Park Roof or at Tops of Road. And what they'll do is they'll talk to each other. So when a pedestrian or a cyclist comes by and hits that new Trailway intersection, they'll be able to press a button and okay. get free access, not necessarily immediately. The red light for the traffic may not engage right away. It'll depend on what the traffic pressures are.
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23: St. John's Metro, rest of the Avalon, sun and cloud for today, northwesterly winds 30, high of 16, partly cloudy this evening, low of 11, sunny tomorrow, high of 16. Clarenville, central Newfoundland, sun and cloud today, northwesterly winds 30, high of 15, partly cloudy this evening, low of 7, sun and cloud tomorrow, high of 17. South coast, sun and cloud today, high of 19, partly cloudy this evening, low of 12, sunny tomorrow, high of 17. For the west coast, southwest coast, northern peninsula, some sunny breaks this afternoon, high of 17, a few clouds tonight, low of 11, sun and cloud tomorrow, high of 19. Happy Valley Goose Bay, sun and cloud today, high of 15, clear skies tonight, low of plus 4, sunshine tomorrow, high of 24. Labrador West, sunny today, high of 17, clear tonight with a low of plus 2 and frost, sunny tomorrow and a high of 20. For the North Coast, sunshine for today, high of 14, a few clouds tonight, low of 8, and sunny tomorrow, high of 16. Right now in St. John's, we have mostly cloudy skies. The temperature is at 13. I'll be back with all the news of the day at 12 noon for VOCM News. I'm Sarah Strickland.
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1: And welcome back. And I did want to thank government for sending me along a graph that shows what money will accrue to the province from the current MOU 2 over the first 3 years, I guess after the signing of definitive agreements. And they pegged the number at $1.85 billion. In the first 3 years over. And there's a table there within the MOU that spells out those charts, spells out those numbers and how they will be forwarded through. I want to have a better look at it, obviously, but I thank the province for sending me that. As we know, they're always listening, and well, they should. Let's go to line number 5, and welcome to the program, Ward 4 Councillor in the City of St. John's, Tom Davis. You're on the air. Morning, Tom. Tom Davis. Tom, you must... Maybe he stepped away from the phone. Do you want me to go hold and go to our other caller? Oh, let's do it. Okay. Let's just put Tom on hold for 1 second and go join Marina on line one. You're on the air.
9: Good morning. Can you hear me okay?
1: Yes, I can. Go right ahead.
9: Okay. So, yeah, sorry it's a little bit late in the queue, but I just kind of wanted to... chime in on the kind of open public use of cannabis, and I have a lot of questions about it too, and I'm going to frame it by saying I admit I'm a generation of person who grew up with the just say no. You remember that?
1: Yes.
9: So how, right? So, and then of course I became a healthcare provider, and I had to really change my thinking, right, about that, because in my own profession as a first responder, I saw many, many colleagues who were really struggling to stay alive, actually. They were suffering from depression, anxiety, PTSD. And we had to recognize that with cannabis treatment, a lot of them were doing a bit better, right?
1: Sure.
9: So I had to sort of acknowledge that. And then I became involved with youth addiction. So I watched, people go through that process under the age of 18. for 3 years. And I'm not going to lie to you, like after 3 years of working in a community care type position, I was begging for a car wreck. Like I was begging for a plane crash. Went to my supervisor and said, it was so heartbreaking, right? Mm-hmm. A lot more triggering for me than anything else. All this to say, I too don't know where the threshold is or where the line. And I say this because I know it can help people, but I also know from a scientific point of view and from my own career, I don't think cannabis was ever intended as a long-term use treatment, right? Mm-hmm. It's an interim measure. It's a recreational substance. Absolutely. And as we know with alcohol, we can tip over into the excessive use place. What we do know is that chronic long-term use, and I'm going to get a lot of heat for this, there are side effects of that, right?
1: So no, it's and it's a very polarizing topic, so go right ahead. But
9: I don't mean to judge.
1: No, not at all. You should be.
9: But I'm conscious.
1: Yep. Given your experience, you should be, you know, more than comfortable, more than, you know, able and free to express that opinion. So go right ahead.
9: Yeah. So I can't, basically what I'm saying is we know there are side effects. We know there's a reduction in motivation. We know with chronic long-term use, there's actually an exacerbation of depression, anxiety, right? Like that cycle actually becomes more intense because now you're going through periods of withdrawal. And you're not, right? Mm-hmm. Your dopamine, your nervous system is geared around that. There's a certain amount of, like I said, the motivation killer. So here's my experience. You know, where do we, it's a drug. We use it for treatment. People are allowed to take it. Great. And then we have it in the workplace. Where do we draw the line there, right? And it's not to say that I don't think it should be used as a treatment, but I have worked with people who are clearly under the effects,
1: yeah.
9: Right? If I was to take a benzodiazepine and be obtunded, and should I be driving an ambulance, for example? So the same goes, you know, we have legislation. Nothing is very clear, and I want to be fair. Like, I want to be one of those humans that really respects other people and understands, but I don't know where the line is because it seems to be kind of everywhere. I know I'm a science-based person, but I'll tell you where it heads if we don't think about it. So anybody who's traveled outside St. John's and gone to larger major centers, I think the gentleman who called earlier, he was very, very eloquent. And, you know, the bus shacks, well, people, for example, in Western Canada have not been able to use a bus shack for over a decade. There's literally naked people sleeping in there, feces, broken glass. These are the things that come along. Now, I'm not saying all cannabis users do that, but once we normalize something, where is the threshold? Where is it's not really enforceable. Like, what am I going to do as a private citizen? Oh, please don't do that. My child is in the stroller next to me, or my aged parent is standing next to me. You don't have the authority to really say or do that unless you're looking for trouble. So these are all, I'm asking more for my own education than I am sort of, you know, providing anything of value to you at this point. But it is a concern and it is rampant. And where are the rules? And how do we devise them? Do we devise them with community groups? What is the answer? I don't know.
1: Yeah, you know, you can parallel it to alcohol. I mean, you know, it's the same basic rules. It's legal to buy, it's legal to possess, it's legal to consume it. Adults 19 and over can carry it, and up to 30 grams, really, of dried cannabis or legal equivalent. And, you know, it's restricted to private homes, not allowed, supposedly, in public parks and spaces and that sort of thing. So, you know, there's a societal impact or stereotype around it that's not around that around alcohol. Like, you're not going to see people standing around in public having a beer or a shot of a Jack or whatever, just out in public, because it's, you know, it's abhorrent. It's public It's just been discarded for public, consumption, obviously, because of the, the clear obviousness, wrongness of it. And to what point cannabis falls into that category, we don't know. I mean, the problem is, anyone could be smoking a cigarette or cannabis. Unless you're near enough to smell it, you don't know what it is. So, yeah. And then there's an enforcement issue that, to what extent do we have the resources to be cracking down on it? And my other question is, there's always that one out there that asks how much of a gateway drug it is. I don't know, in your profession, did you ever consider it a gateway drug, whether or not it was before you changed your thinking, becoming a healthcare professional?
9: Yeah, and I can honestly say I still think it is, because it's not so much what the drug is, it's the mechanism mm-hmm. of the drug.
1: And the moderation.
9: Right. So anything that uptons us or skews us away from actually experiencing life experiences is extremely habit-forming, right? And that can be cannabis, that can be alcohol, that can be heroin for all we know, right? What I can tell you is I've witnessed firsthand for many decades the devastation that comes along. And if you're just looking at strictly cannabis use, there are some serious things. Like people under the age of 25, the rates of psychosis for extreme use, and considering the potency of what's out there right now, not everyone is buying at the regulated cannabis stores. Some people prefer, their own supply. There are some dramatic statistics out there for that, and within our own province, right? So I guess the sliding line is the normalization of it. What do we do? Do I want to get involved? Do I not want to get involved? But what is acceptable, and do people have all the information to make those decisions, right? And I'm not here to point or say anything, but yeah, it is a gateway for easy. Anything that can alter your neurological system and allow you to sort of not feel something that you're feeling right now, sure, that's why we have a couple of drinks sometimes. But if we have half a 26er every day, guess what? That's a problem.
1: Yeah, and everyone's metabolism is different. And for some people, marijuana is their savior, especially, long-time over-period users. Who have found their sweet spot with it, if for lack of a better term. Everybody needs a little something, whether it's the coffee in the morning to get you through. And I mean, it's legalized now. So the sliding scale, as you said, of normalization comes hand in hand with that. Once it was legalized, we had to find that, that sweet spot in society of how we could continue to accept it and normalize it to a point where it's reasonable. But we know, as you said, the younger the age that uses it, the less experience you have, the more of a shock it is to the system. Your body is either going to reject it or accept it, or it's going to behave in different ways that you're still not really used to. And in many cases, there's a lack of awareness as to how people are reacting to it. You need someone in your personal circle to say, look, you're not normal when you smoke weed, or yes, you are, and because of a medicinal purpose, you need it. Or even for other people who are just way too anxious about things, it settles them down. Other people who are way too settled, it brings them to a level where they can operate. I know lots of people who will smoke weed during the day at their home and get a lot more housework done than if they didn't.
9: Absolutely.
1: In the safety of their own home, knowing that they're responsible with it, even if there are kids and whatever around, you have to have an outwardness awareness as to whether or not you can use it safely and responsibly. And the people who don't are the people that get in trouble.
9: I really appreciate that counter perspective, right? Because it shows how diverse the whole gamut is. On the extreme end, there's always going to be examples.
1: Mm-hmm.
9: As long as my doctor will tell me if I drink 5 cups of espresso a day, that's not good. Okay, Marina, you can't do that.
1: Yeah.
9: So same way, I think we should be saying, hey, smoking 6 blunts in a day is not good.
1: Everyone is. It's not a one size fits all by any stretch of the imagination, Marina. I got to get off the break, but look,
9: thank you so much for your time.
1: No, listen, and I really appreciate your call. It's a great open conversation to have. So thank you again.
9: Thank you.
1: Take care. Bye. Okay. That's a big one. Let's take that break, Dave, and come back with, call on Indigenous. And Tom Davis is back in the queue. We'll get to him after break.
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1: Hey, welcome back to the show. All right, as promised, right to line number two, and the Ward 4 counselor for the City of St. John's, Tom Davis, you're on the air. Good morning.
30: Good. Okay. I was actually there saying hello. I don't know. It must have been on my end. Dave said it wasn't on your end.
1: Oh, are you in a reception or lack thereof area? Or
30: No. I'm okay. Plugged in through Bella Line, through a phone line. But okay. Who knows? Something got muted. It's all good. We'll get past that.
1: We won't lay it on them yet.
30: But feel bad.
1: Go ahead. Yeah.
30: Okay. So a couple of city things. First of all, Empire Avenue is closed for any traffic from Cashin Avenue all the way down to Graves Street, and also Fresh Water Road across Empire Avenue is one-way traffic. So if people can avoid that, that's for today. We're upgrading that intersection. So I want to give people a heads up so you can avoid. There's lots of other options to get around there. But
1: yeah, if you're not a patient driver, find another way.
30: Correct. Children going back to school next week, and I know we need to hear that, that we need to be reminded we have to change. There's certain times of the year when things change. When the motorcycles come out in the spring, we need to kind of get that in our head. And when the kids go out for summer, we need to get that in our head. And then when now when the children are going back to school, we've got to change gears, driving around, being a little more patient. The school buses are going to be driving. We got to remind everybody, do not pass the school buses when they're stopped, for heaven's sakes. You just can't predict what a child's going to do.
1: Absolutely. And as far as motorcycles in your head, look, I have a lot of friends who ride bikes, but three that went down my street around 8 o'clock last night, holy, I've been around 747s where I could hear clearer. It was just bang, bang, bang, bang, bang in my ears. I'm still ringing. My ears are still ringing from that one. But anyway, I digress.
30: Well, you know, to digress a little bit, I was thinking about this the other day. A lot of people who have these loud vehicles slash motorcycles, either way, there are also a lot of times the people who believe in freedom to, like, defend your house and have all these rights and privileges, but, like, you can't defend yourself, especially on a hot day, from those noisy vehicles. I think people need to realize that, is it really necessary for that level of decibels?

0: defend your house and have all these rights and privileges, but like you can't defend yourself, especially on a hot day, from those noisy vehicles. I think people need to realize that, is it really necessary for that level of decibels? And that also extends to emergency vehicles. Like, is there times when you don't need to be, you know, broadcasting at such a high, you know, depending on where you're going, what you're doing, just a little head check. You know, it is disturbing for people. It rises people's anxiety, but loud vehicles in particular, is it really necessary? Just something to think about when you're making that decision.
1: Sure.
0: It's getting that time of year. The blueberries are out, and a lot of people really struggle to get fresh food. And, you know, if you have access to the ability, and even right around the city, there are numerous places where the blueberries are good. But, you know, if you can get access, great time to collect it and freeze them up and have them for the winter. The other thing that's going to happen pretty soon is the apples are going to be ripe, and encourage people to lot apple trees around the city and around the province. They don't get picked. The apples just fall on the ground. So, again, nothing you... My wife and I do slice them up, freeze them. You can mix them in some oatmeal over the winter, and it's a hearty breakfast.
1: Absolutely. I got a spot. I know there's lots of good spots for blueberries, but there's one that I'll go out of my way. It's on the way to Cape Spear down Maddox Cove, and it never fails. They're massive. It's incredible. I'm a little weary of what they're eating or what we're feeding them, but oh my God, blueberries down in one particular area. Anyway, sorry, digress again.
0: Yeah, it's good. And as well, blueberry leaves, you can dry them out. They make a very healthy tea, very high antioxidants. A reminder for residents about their garbage cans, write your address on the side of them. A lot of times they're faded now. If you haven't written it there, it's faded away. I get regular complaints from residents whose garbage can disappears. And sometimes it's windy and they blow around. Sometimes it's a snowstorm and the plow moves them around. Other times people just take them. We do have RFID transmitters on them. We can locate them, but it's very difficult if they get moved a long distance. And I often wonder if we can pick them up if they're in someone's backyard, if someone has taken them. But your best protection, and then your neighbor can return it, or there's no debate, is, you know, with a big black marker, rewrite your address so there's no confusion.
1: Good one. Yeah.
0: Okay. Last week we voted to accept the collective agreement for our outside workers. And, you know, I want to start by saying that everything I do when I'm speaking is never to try and make anybody feel uncomfortable. You know, our employees are incredible. It's important work they do. They deserve to be paid fairly. The challenge for council, as I see it, is we also have to realize who pays for everything in the city. And I know we all know, and you know, when I look at what we just agreed in that negotiation at 4% for the first year, for example, so it backdated to July 1st, and that's this at 2.25% next year, 3.25% the following year, 3.5% in 2029, and that's 13% simply calculated, but it also compounds, of course, every one of those increases, so it's actually 13.6% over 4 years, and at the end of that, it'll be costing $10.6 million when that works its way through the system. You know, not just for the outside workers, that would be for the inside as well, and also for management and council, which also follows that, traditionally has followed that, the same increases.
1: But you and another councillor, of course, took the unpopular position of opposing that, correct?
0: Correct. I mean, I try and balance it all out. You know, we had budgeted for increases. They weren't that high. It's a difficult process, you know, negotiating. We're obviously not at the table, staff are. But, you know, I struggle with it because I look at three groups of people. There's the residents, who many people experienced a fairly significant raise last year in their taxes, and not because we've been changing the mill rate, because for whatever reason, media allows councils to say that we haven't increased taxes because we don't change the mill rate. But if people's property values go up, we do have the option of reducing the mill rate. Portugal, St. Phillips did it, for example. So did another municipality out in Central. So that is done, that you can reduce your mill rate. But we haven't, and most of the municipalities, none of the municipalities other than Portugal, St. Phillips, and the Northeast Avalon did it. They just accepted the increase in property values. And of course, a house is not something you can withdraw money from. It's not an ATM. If your housing value goes up and then your taxes go up, you have to find that money somewhere else.
1: Unless you're taking equity out of it, but that's another story.
0: Right. Well, you shouldn't have to borrow money to pay property taxes. Yeah. I mean, that, you know, pay interest.
1: Let's hope.
0: Right? Yeah. And then you have the business owners who actually pay over three times the amount of property tax that, you know, on the building that they're occupying as a resident does. And, of course, doesn't get a lot of the service, doesn't get garbage collection, for example. And so there's that group.

0: people. And we know that especially small businesses, many of them are struggling. And then the third group, which a lot of people don't really think about, is renters. Renters still do pay property tax indirectly, because if you're a building owner, you're going to pass that along. You know, that's part of your cost of doing business. And specifically, I really worry about some people who are, maybe someone only has one apartment in their home, a basement apartment, and they haven't increased rent for a long time. The market rents now have gone up to $1,200, $1,300, and that's what they could get for that apartment, or more, $1,500 maybe. And so they've been absorbing the property tax increases that have occurred over the last, since COVID started, and they've been pretty significant. And all of a sudden they realize, and so they go from $650 a month up to $1,250 a month, and that tenant all of a sudden can't afford to live there. And I, these are the things I try and balance out when I'm having these discussions. And I really think that all the municipalities in the province have a challenge, because, of course, all our expenses are going up. And last year we increased our budget by 4.8%. And obviously we're increasing how many people work at the city. We increased it by a little over 12 full-time units. And, you know, we have debt responsibilities. We have capital works stuff. I mean, unfortunately, we all look around and we see how water main breaks and the conditions of our streets. And we have great staff, and it's very organized, and budgets are kept. So, you know, these are not simple decisions, but in a world where everybody is struggling, exceeding inflation with a raise, I question that. And ultimately for me, that was a decision. I was very surprised. I gave a very similar talk as what I just gave to you, and Councillor Halley heard it and she supported it. I was surprised because, you know, these are difficult things to do.
1: Yeah, and when I say unpopular decision on your part, I meant in the eyes of city workers, not necessarily in residents. You know, people hear that, they're also agreeing, probably in some ways, that, you know, holding the reins on different expenses and including salary increases. But then you look at the cost of living, and you know, everybody complains that it's not keeping pace with inflation or the consumer price index, and on and on and on it goes. So, you know, that's what I meant by an unpopular decision before anyone jumps. And Tom, I'm right at the break. Sorry, Dave just reminded me we got deep into the conversation. I'll give you 30 seconds to wrap up. Sorry, I'll give you as much as I can. Go for
0: it. I'm gonna close that. I just want to remind people, the price of oil this year has got up 50%. So if you have any capacity to put even one mini split in your home, if you can find a way to do it, potentially 3 to 4 year payback, maybe even quicker than that. Newfoundland Power, Newfoundland Hydro will finance it. 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Like, now is your time. It's, and the electricity, doesn't matter how you're heating your home, whether if it's baseboards, just do the work right now. Like, get it on your to-do list, number one, because the winter is going to come and it's going to be really painful for a lot of our residents around the province as well as the city.
1: Loud and clear. Thanks, Tom, for the call as well. Take care.
0: Take care, everyone.
1: All right, buddy. Bye. Okie doke, Dave. Sorry about that. Let's take the break. We'll be right back to the final half hour of the show for today.
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5: And welcome back to the home stretch, we'll call it, for this Tuesday. Let's go to line number 3. And Ross, you're on the air.
6: Yes, good day, Brian. Thanks for taking my call.
5: You're welcome.
6: Yeah, I got a very poor cell service, so if I get cut off, excuse me.
5: Oh, you're not alone, but you're loud and clear right now, Ross, so give her.
6: Okay, yeah. The word Indigenous has been coming up quite a bit lately. It's come up about the Newfoundland government challenging the Inuit in Labrador. It's come
5: or
6: up
5: the,
6: about
5: the Inu. Just to be clear, the Inu. Just to be clear.
6: Inu. Yeah. Well, there's Inu and Inuit.
5: Yes.
6: One is east, one is west. I know about that. I worked all over there.
5: No, I just meant. I assume you're referring to the recent dispute over their existence timelines. Is that?
6: Yes. Correct. Yeah.
5: Okay.
6: Anyhow, that was one. Then we have the disputes over the handling of the Indigenous people in custody of our jail system.
5: Mm-hmm.
6: Then what twigged me this morning was now the Bay du Nord Wilderness area, they're thinking about that becoming an Indigenous wildlife reserve.
5: Mm-hmm.
6: I cannot get from the provincial government or the federal government the definition of Indigenous. Now, I've looked it up in the Webster Dictionary, and I understand that totally. And you can look it up, too. But I cannot get an official to give me the proper definition of Indigenous. Even though we hear it quite a bit, it's spoken quite a lot, nobody can give me the official definition of Indigenous.
5: Are you specifically referring to human beings or just generally regarding anything, plants, animals, that things that
6: no,
5: are indigenous
6: I'm,
5: to a specific
6: area? I'm speaking about people.
5: Okay.
6: Because here in Newfoundland, we have 3 to 4 classified indigenous people, like the Mi'kmaq, whatever. There's 3 or 4 of them. You got Con River, you have them out on the west coast, you have them in central Newfoundland.
5: And the Métis, which now go by Nunatukvut.
6: Yes, exactly. Those people migrated here late in the 1700s, like 1780, 1790. They migrated to Newfoundland. They were not indigenous to Newfoundland. They migrated here. The Beothuk Indian was the true indigenous persons in Newfoundland. Now, my ancestors migrated to Newfoundland in the 1800s, about 20 years later. I cannot get an answer as to distinguish what actually is an indigenous person.
5: Well, the distinction would be, say, between native and aboriginal. So native would mean you're actually born or originated in a place. You're native to that
6: Correct.
5: place, which is where the verb would come from. Aboriginal is more like originated to, you know, Australia or down under, and, you know, often is just about those who are the first inhabitants, as opposed to originating in that place. So to have inhabited a region, or to have the first, you know, known connection to a landmass or a specific region.
6: Yes,
5: I mean
6: exactly.
5: That's the nuts and bolts. Yeah.
6: Yeah. Well, actually, First Nations are the, I'll say, Aboriginals in Canada. They were always here. Apparently, the Indigenous are ones that migrated. Like, how, I can't get a definition of an Indigenous person, because I have a problem with how can one class of people be designated as Indigenous and they only came here 20 years before my ancestors did.
5: Well, we've come to umbrella it in terms of all Native First Nations peoples, to speak it Indigenous, and that sort of evolved as a word in the lexicon, because if you go back to the politically, shall we say, incorrect terms that we've used in the past, and I mean Indian yeah. being one of them, it's the reason we changed Red Indian Lake to be Offic yeah. Lake, right? And the Jays are playing the Cleveland Indians tonight, so in some places,
6: yeah.
5: perfectly acceptable. There's no longer the Washington Redskins.
6: Yeah.
5: And other teams. So, you know, people have colloquially or locally, if you will, you know, changed the terms to be more politically friendly. But I mean, in our world, Indigenous yeah. now is expect, you know, when government speaks of Indigenous peoples, it encompasses all mm-hmm. First Nations peoples in my world, in my definition, and in media.
6: Yeah, well, in the Webster's Dictionary,
5: mm-hmm.
6: the, I don't have it right in front of me now, but in the Webster's Dictionary, it states that an Indigenous person is a person who was born in that place, on that land, lives on the land.
5: Right. Originating naturally, or, yeah.
6: Yes, exactly, originating naturally. And what I don't understand is how me, myself, with only a 20-year difference between those that migrated here and my relatives that migrated here, how do they become Indigenous and I'm not Indigenous? I was born here, like I'm 70 years old.
5: Well, I guess you would, you know, you mentioned earlier about going 16 or 1700s. Do you accept that the Innu were here hundreds of years before that?
6: They weren't.
5: Because
6: they weren't in Newfoundland. Yep. They weren't in Newfoundland hundreds of years ago. They only migrated here in the late 1700s. You go in any history book or look it up.
5: Well, there's a lot of
6: The Inuit migrated to Newfoundland in the 1700s. The Mi'kmaq from Nova Scotia immigrated here. From what at that time was called Lower Canada or Eastern Canada. They migrated here from Nova Scotia and New Brunswick to Newfoundland. Now, in 1597, John Cabot discovered Newfoundland and claimed it as a British colony. So, like, how do those people come 200 years after the fact it was discovered by England and was a British colony till 1949, how can people who migrated here after that fact be Indigenous and some are not? This is where I have the problem, and the definition is not clear.
5: Well, if you include that it's, you know, that they have only existed here, if you go by the assumption that they've only existed, Indigenous peoples, whether Innu, Inuit, Métis, Mi'kmaq, whatever we lay claim to here in Newfoundland and Labrador, that would line up with the same time that English white settlers came here from Europe. But look,
6: but
5: we have, you know, I mean, we've gone down this road before when the whole recent controversy arose about the timelines for existence. And I mean, the Innu oral history themselves date themselves to 6,000-8,000 years in the Quebec Labrador Peninsula area. Going back to, you know, when 6,000-7,000 years, the year 1700 or the year 1600. And they have many an expert and many an archaeologist that back them up on that, far more intelligent on this subject than I am.
6: Yeah, oh, I agree with you 100%. On the mass of North America, yes, they were the First Nations. They were the originals, right?
5: Quebec,
6: but not
5: Labrador.
6: In Newfoundland.
5: Well, Labrador, Quebec, Labrador Peninsula, there's all kinds of evidence that, again, not
6: yes.
5: me saying it, but, you're speaking
6: but
5: specific to the island.
6: Quebec. I'm not talking about Quebec, Labrador.
5: Okay.
6: I'm talking about the island of Newfoundland.
5: Okay.
6: Which joined Confederation in 1949. Okay, that was a British colony until 1949. Forget about the Labrador Peninsula, Quebec, Nova Scotia, New Brunswick. Forget about all that. That was a different world then. What I can't get a straight answer is, how can people migrate here 20 years apart and one lot be considered indigenous and one lot not be?
5: I don't know
6: that one lot isn't,
5: because again, it's all under an umbrella in government and in legal texts. That's where it stands. And as far as, you know, the Beothuk, you know, we're looking at possibly, 2,000 years ago on the island. That's the earliest numbers I can remember off the top of my head. I just don't have it in front of me.
6: Yeah, exactly. Rightfully so, and I agree with you 100%.
5: Okay. So that might, you know, but whether or not we can call them indigenous or native to the land, I guess, is the question you have, is it?
6: No, my question is, how can I get a written definition of what it is to be indigenous in Newfoundland? Nobody will provide me with that.
5: Well, let's see, I'll just...
6: I feel myself, I'm just as an indigenous person as anybody in the Mi'kmaq or those three or four communities. My ancestors were here just as long as those people were.
5: Well,
6: there's where I had the problem.
5: Have you sent a formal question? I got to get off to the break, Ross, only because of that.
6: Yeah.
5: I mean, we've had a good chat here.
6: I've tried the provincial government, the Minister of Indigenous Affairs. I phoned the federal government, and they've hung up on me. Like, nobody wants to deal with the definition of an indigenous person. Nobody wants to give you a copy of what it is to be indigenous, but we hear about it all the time. I look in the Webster Dictionary, and as far as I'm concerned, what I read there, I'm indigenous.
5: Yeah, I'm not sure if the Webster's is what they is the go-to in courts of law when they have to deal with these things every time a dispute comes up over development and that sort of thing. Ross, I got to get off. Let's continue the discussion another day. Dave's going to kill me.
6: Okay, no,
5: I can lay it all
6: on
5: Dave.
6: Brian.
5: Thanks, I really appreciate the discussion. Thank you.
6: Thanks.
5: Okay, take care. I was only kidding. Dave won't kill me, but he's been politely reminding me of the time on the clock. Let's take our last break of the morning. We'll be just quick before I go. Yes, I did say Cleveland Indians. I meant the Guardians. I meant they changed the name to Guardians for that very reason, for the politically correctness and the times that we're living in. That's the maybe I just had a slip of the tongue there, but yes, obviously it's the Cleveland Guardians now. And you can see it under jerseys tonight against the Jays. Let's take that last break, and we'll be right back with Joyce.
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5: And welcome back to the program for this Tuesday. We're just inclined to close to wrapping it up here today. But before we do, let's go and join Joyce on line number one. You're on the air.
20: Hi, how are you today?
5: Hi, Joyce. So is this an update? I know for our listeners, you had called about the Medic Alert bracelet and the order that you had put through. Any progress? Any news to share?
20: Yes, I got news, but it's not good. Anyway, I talked to them yesterday, and they want my pharmacist to cancel my approval. And they said that they should get in touch with them first, right?
5: So
20: and
5: them,
20: they'll look at it.
5: Them being the Halapu Nation, First Nation?
20: Yes.
5: Okay.
20: They said they'll look at it, but they have all the information. The pharmacist sent them in. The applications, everything is there. And it's like there's no common sense there. Why would my pharmacist cancel my approval for them so they can do what she's already done? And she said she's not doing it, and I don't blame her. She's been on this for months. She's not getting anywhere. And then they asked for a donation. I mean, what are you donating for? The stress they're causing people?
5: The Halapu First Nation people asked you for a donation?
20: Oh, no, no, no. Medic Alert.
5: Oh, okay. I just want to be clear, because we're dealing with three organizations. So we got your pharmacist, we got the Medic Alert Foundation, and we have the Halapu Nation. So that's where the confusion's in. So just to recap again. So the pharmacist had the order. Who instructed the pharmacist to cancel the order?
20: The NIHB, Medic Alert.
5: Okay.
20: They want them to cancel my approval and send in another form of that. And the pharmacist said she's not doing it. She's through with it. And I don't blame her a bit.
5: I don't either.
20: I talked and It's like they have no common sense. It's like black and white.
5: Okay.
20: What don't you get?
5: So what we're missing here is the very simple, hopefully, explanation that the medical alert people gave you as to why they... Did they directly contact your pharmacist and tell them to cancel the order, or did they tell you to, or how did that happen?
20: With me, and I called the pharmacist, and I told her what they wanted. She said, I am not canceling your approval for them. They have all the information, and they don't need that, and I am not going there again, she said, and I don't blame the woman.
5: Okay, and so what was the explanation that Medical Alert gave you for having to go through all of this again?
20: Oh, she should have sent it to Medic Alert first before sending it to the Aboriginals. So this is where it is, and it doesn't make any sense. I mean, the form is a form, right?
5: So they're saying that you should have sent it to Alapu First Nation, and they should have sent it on your behalf?
20: Yeah, they should be the ones who were contacted first, Medic Alert. So, I mean...
5: It doesn't
20: make any sense to me.
5: I mean, okay, well, all organizations and processes, you know, have their processes whereby whether or not it's bookkeeping, whether or not it's the accounting, whether or not it's just the way they keep track of things. I mean, it's good to have a consistent approach in these organizations when you're dealing with it. That may well be the way they always do it. So it's the way it's done, and if they do it differently, maybe it doesn't work out in their systems and computer systems, whatever. I mean, maybe there was a bit of proactiveness could have been done just to make sure of the process before you went down that road. Like, did anyone tell you this is the way to do it?
20: You always go to the Indigenous to see if they approve the medical alert that you want.
5: Right.
20: I mean, that's common sense. That's what you do.
5: So you went to them and told them this is what you wanted to do?
20: Well, the pharmacist did. Yes, she's been talking to them, yes. And they approved it, and it was sent out to Medic Alert, to the Aboriginal, then Medic Alert. But they want it in reverse. You send it to them first, and they contact Medic Alert, Aboriginal. Oh, it's so frustrating.
5: Yeah, it sounds it. So it's just the order in which it was done that they don't approve of.
20: Yeah, yeah. And it's like there's no common sense there. I mean, what's the big deal? You got all the information. Why can't you act on it? And then asking for a donation, give me a break.
5: How was the donation requested? Was it verbally? Did she just throw it in at the end of a conversation? Or was it in an email?
20: No, it's on a recording.
5: Oh, okay. Well, that's a standard, yeah. I mean, that could be no matter what you're asking for through Medical Alert. That's just a standard recording they have for any foundation that relies on donations in any way. They're going to throw that in. I don't think it's meant to be offensive or in any way. It's just maybe
20: I'm not saying that.
5: Yeah.
20: No.
5: But I understand what you're saying.
20: Something else. I'm not going to bother with these people anymore. I was told that, what's the name of the thing? I forget now. Anyways.
5: Okay.
20: Where everybody gets their parcels really fast and free shipping and that. Amazon.
5: Right.
20: They do the bracelets and they do the engraving from what the pharmacist told me, and it maybe cost you $40, $50. So I'm going to try that. I haven't tried that yet.
5: Okay, Joyce, so you know what? I was going to say to you the other day that I saw that there, but I didn't want to interrupt the process you had. And look, only because of the time, I got to go. Keep me posted on how that goes with your going down the road with Amazon instead. Right now, I got 5 seconds to say goodbye because Captain Sarah Strickland is in the cockpit and ready for takeoff. Thanks, everyone, for a great show. Thank you, David Williams. Drive safely. Please drive safely. Arrive alive. VOCM cares.
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2: At 12 noon, we have mostly cloudy skies, the temperature 14 in St. John's. Good afternoon. I'm Sarah Strickland. This is the Tuesday edition of VOCM at Noon. In our news today, RCMP are hoping to get some help in identifying a man believed to be responsible for the theft of approximately $670 worth of groceries from the Walmart in Clarenville. The mayor of Mount Pearl says it's so far so good as it relates to a couple of changes in traffic flow implemented last week. And
3: this particular case, it was probably having to do a little bit with air ahead that was relatively warm and then the air aloft was relatively cold.
2: Social media was abuzz with photos last night following reports of the formation of a potential funnel cloud over the metro region. And we'll take a look at weather, sports, the VOCM question of the day. But first in our news, RCMP sees suspected cocaine and contraband tobacco following the search of a vehicle recently in Harbor, Maine. VOCM's Mahalia Ertis reports.
22: The vehicle was pulled over on Harbor Drive just before 8 o'clock last Tuesday night. Five people, four men and one woman, were arrested after officers observed unstamped tobacco in the vehicle. A further search also turned up a quantity of suspected cocaine, items consistent with drug trafficking and open alcohol. Police allege that one passenger, 38-year-old Kayla Marie Owens, was in possession of suspected cocaine and other items and failed to comply with their commands. She has been charged with resisting or obstructing an officer and failing to comply with her probation. She appeared in court on Friday. According to RCMP, the driver of the vehicle, a 44-year-old Seal Cove man, was driving with a suspended license. He received another suspension and the vehicle was impounded. The investigation continues with more charges possible. Mahalia Ertis, VOCM, Local News Now.
2: RCMP are hoping to get some help identifying a man believed to be responsible for the theft of approximately $670 worth of groceries from the Walmart in Clarenville on Monday. Surveillance images captured a man who police say left the store with a cartload of goods without paying. When approached, the man allegedly shoved one of the workers before leaving the area in a gray Chevy Malibu. The man has hair that is cut close to his scalp, a goatee, and tattoos. He was wearing a gray long-sleeve shirt and a gray zip-up hooded sweatshirt. Anyone with information is asked to contact Clarenville RCMP. You can see photos at VOCM.com. A former registered nurse has surrendered her license and has been struck from the NL College of Nurses Register for breaching the profession's code of ethics and professional misconduct. Linda Swain reports for VOCM News.
23: A complaint against Sarah Sullivan, who was working at the GB Cross Memorial Hospital in Clarenville, was filed by NL Health Services. The complaints date to a period between March and July of 2024. Concerns were raised about Sullivan's medication administration practices, including altering documentation related to controlled substances, altering medication orders written by physicians, and falsely documenting having administered a controlled substance to a patient. An agreed statement of facts was accepted by the college's adjudication tribunal. It found that Sullivan was guilty of conduct deserving of sanction. Her license was surrendered and her name has been stricken from the college's register. Linda Swain, VOCM, Local News Now.
2: The Joint Rescue Coordination Center in Halifax has released video of a recent medical evacuation from a remote fishing camp in central Newfoundland. Unable to land in the heavily wooded area, SAR-TEX from the 103 Search and Rescue Squadron were lowered to the ground and the patient was removed on a specialized stretcher. The CH-149 Cormorant was transported the patient to Clarenville for further treatment. Social media was abuzz with photos last night following reports of the formation of a potential funnel cloud over the metro region. Some weather specialists shared the photos to social media, debunking it as being a shelf cloud rather than a funnel cloud. Environment Canada meteorologist David Neal says it appears that the cloud formation was associated with an area of showers that was moving through.
3: This particular case, it was probably having to do a little bit with air ahead that was relatively warm and then the air aloft was relatively cold. So what happens there is that they basically come out kind of beneath the area of showers. So this was likely what happened here to form that bit of that particular cloud formation in this particular case. So yeah, when you see it there, you see them aloft. It kind of, you know, it does look rather ominous.
2: The town of Holyrood says there will be more disruptions to the water supply as they work to identify the broader cause of an issue which recently resulted in a significant water loss for residents. About half the town, mostly on the south side, had limited or no water for more than 24 hours over the weekend. The issue resulted in several businesses having to close, as well as the cancellation of the town's popular beach party. Six leaks in the water lines have been identified and are in the process of being fixed. Mayor Laura Crawley says the entire town does have water at this moment and the pressure is good. However, there will be more interruptions.
4: As we continue our investigation and also as we're fixing and improving some of the pieces throughout the town, there will definitely be interruptions. Our plan right now going forward is to have solid water to all of the town from 8 to 8. That's our goal, right, with the tank still able to gain or hold steady.
5: Yeah.
4: So that's the initial plan going forward. And until we, you know, find exactly what's causing this problem or discover, you know, if there's any other major leak that we haven't found, that will be the plan moving forward.
2: The mayor of Mount Pearl says it's so far so good as it relates to a couple of changes in traffic flow implemented last week. The city made a few tweaks to the intersection at Commonwealth Park and Ruth Avenues in hope of improving traffic flow and safety for those on foot and wheels. Mayor Dave Aker says it's early days, especially given the fact that the school year has yet to start, but so far, everyone's adjusting well. The city has also added a crosswalk and a median at the trailway on Commonwealth. Aker says a set of lights have been installed with more safety features to be in place in the coming weeks.
6: We're going to have radar technology installed near the end of this month, and what that will do is coordinate between those three intersections I just mentioned. All on Commonwealth, at the trailway or at Park Roof or at Tops of Road. And what they'll do is they'll talk to each other. So when a pedestrian or a cyclist comes by and hits that new trailway intersection, they'll be able to press a button and get free access. Not necessarily immediately. The red light for the traffic may not engage right away. It'll depend on what the traffic pressures are.
2: The president of Memorial University's Faculty Association is accusing MUN President Janet Morrison of trying to diminish the university with recent job cuts. Memorial last week quietly issued an update on its cost-cutting measures, outlining in the Gazette the elimination of 107 positions from management to faculty and staff. Erica Mercer told VOCM Open Line with Brian Callahan, that's something everyone needs to be worried about.
7: They call it reorganization, restructuring. They have all these fancy words for it. But the fact is people are being fired. People are losing their jobs. And, you know, we all pay for it. The students are paying for it. The province as a whole, our future, our economy is paying for that.
2: Mercer says with the job cuts, Memorial University is sending tuition dollars elsewhere.
7: So all of these cuts are not helping the university. It's just part of a downward spiral, really, to shrink and shrink and shrink. Regardless of how many students we have, we owe them an education, right? This is our phase on debt, right? I mean, we're here exactly to provide these students with an education. Whether there's fewer of them or not, I don't think it's fair to tell the, you know, the students, the youth of Newfoundland Labrador to say, well, you know what, if you're interested in classics, sorry. You know, if you want to do a master's degree in that, well, too bad, you'll have to leave.
2: Food and household goods companies in Canada say they're seeing a surge in demand as Canadians prioritize shopping local given the ongoing trade dispute. Here's Brenda Molina Navidad.
8: Despite the strain of higher prices at the grocery store, they say many shoppers across the country are going out of their way to buy Canadian-made products. President of Avenco, Kathleen Chapman, says the Ontario supplier of parchment paper has been slammed by U.S. tariffs. First, the levies on European goods as it sources raw parchment paper in France, and now it faces an additional 50% tariff because its product is prepared and converted in Canada. The company's customer base was nearly 40% in the U.S. But Chapman says Canadians have reached out to offer support and order directly from the company. Brenda Molina Navidad, The Canadian Press.
2: As retailers prepare for the busiest time of the year, the trade war with the United States has many looking to make last-minute decisions in terms of what they offer. The shopping push for things like Halloween, Black Friday, and you know what, Christmas soon coming, that could mean the difference between breaking even or not for many retailers, with that time period collectively known as the Golden Quarter. Jim Cormier, the Director of Government Relations with the Retail Council of Canada, says this time of year is vitally important for businesses. With tariffs on a list of goods from the United States and Canadian counter-tariffs set to be imposed next week, Cormier states that retailers are nothing if not nimble, but they are looking at different suppliers.
9: If they're in the business of selling products that may or will likely be included in the counter-tariff lists, then, you know, they've been looking at pivoting. You can only pivot so much, though, and in some cases, retailers can't. So it gets into those unfortunate conversations that they have to have internally on, you know, what are we going to do? If the price of a good from a supplier south of the border goes up 50%, then, you know, do we keep offering that product? Do we have to raise prices? Do we try and eat it for a while?
2: Loblaw is increasing the number of new stores it plans to open this year. The company behind Loblaw's and Shoppers Drug Mart says it now expects to open about 75 new locations this year, up from 70. The new stores are part of $2.4 billion in planned capital spending for this year. Loblaw says it has spent about half of that so far, with the remainder planned to accelerate new store openings, renovate existing locations, and developing new store formats and concepts. Ward 3 Councillor Greg Noseworthy says things are improving, but residents are still improperly disposing of junk and garbage in and around the capital city. Noseworthy was part of a community cleanup effort around Cowan Heights and St. Matthews Elementary ahead of the upcoming school season. Noseworthy says the number of broken beer bottles on area trails is down from previous years, but some surprising items were still recovered.
10: Thankfully, we didn't find much in the way of needles, which is also great. So we are seeing, again, litter. We're seeing people still disposing of things improperly. We pulled an old bed mattress out of the woods, an old bike. And these are things that we have, Robinhood Bay is set up to dispose of, and dispose of freely as well.
2: The capital city is conducting a survey to gauge the satisfaction level of residents in a number of categories. Residents will be randomly selected to determine how they feel about their city, municipal services, value for taxes paid, and what priorities they think need to be addressed. While participation is voluntary, the city is encouraging residents to take part if contacted. The survey takes about 20-25 minutes to complete, and individual responses will remain confidential. MQO is conducting the survey on behalf of the city, and results will be shared later this year. Apple is getting a new CEO today. John Ternus is taking the helm of the iconic tech giant, ending Tim Cook's 15-year tenure. Cook's time in the corner office saw the company's value skyrocket to $4.6 trillion thanks to the enormous popularity of the iPhone. The CEO transition comes as artificial intelligence unleashes the greatest tech industry upheaval since Steve Jobs unveiled the first iPhone in 2007. Taking a look at the VOCM question of the day for September 1st. Do you believe, with recent job cuts and plans to sell off certain properties, that Memorial University is on the right track to get its fiscal house in order? Yes or no? 68% say yes, 32% say no. Head over to VOCM.com, weigh in on the question of the day. Time now just coming up on quarter after 12 on this Tuesday afternoon. Coming up next, I'll have your full provincial weather forecast. I'm Sarah Strickland. 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
2: St. John's Metro, rest of the Avalon, looks like it's going to be mainly cloudy throughout the afternoon. Maybe a light rain shower at times. Maybe you might see a few spots of blue, but for the most part, it's going to be mainly cloudy. Northwesterly winds at 30, high of 16. Partly cloudy this evening, a low of 11. Some sunshine tomorrow, high of 16. And sunny on Thursday, high of 18. Clarenville, central Newfoundland, some sun and cloud this afternoon. Northwesterly winds at 30, high of 15. Partly cloudy this evening, low of 7. Sun on cloud tomorrow, high of 17. Sunny on Thursday, high of 22. South coast, sun and cloud today, high of 19. Partly cloudy this evening, a low of 12. Sunny tomorrow, high of 17. Sunshine Thursday, high of 19. For the west coast, southwest coast, northern peninsula, sunny breaks for today, a high of 17. A few clouds tonight, low of 11. Sun and cloud for tomorrow, high of 19. And sunny on Thursday, high of 20. For Happy Valley Goose Bay, some sun and cloud this afternoon with a high of 15. Clear skies tonight, low of plus 4. Sunshine tomorrow, high of 21. And then sunny on Thursday, high of 24. For Labrador West, sunny today, high of 17. Clear skies tonight, low of plus 2. But there will be some frost. Wednesday, Thursday, sunny, high of 20. And the North Coast, some sunshine this afternoon, a high of 14. Few clouds for tonight, low of 8. Wednesday, Thursday, sunny, and a high of 16. Right now in St. John's, we have a light rain shower at times and a few sunny breaks. Can't really make up its mind out there today. Temperatures at 14, winds gusting to 35, 40 over at the airport. Sports news is up next. 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
2: In sports, so no Jays last night. But of course, if you're paying attention to the wild card race, that means we're watching all kinds of teams this time of year. September baseball, hello. So things are pretty tight right now. And basically, what's going to happen now with the Jays? They're going to take on Cleveland tonight. It's basically Major League Baseball, the baseball gods basically handing a golden opportunity on a silver platter for the Blue Jays, because this would be the time to make up any ground at all, because you have Cleveland, they're in the final wild card spot, and then you have the Jays trailing behind 1.5 games. So this is the time to make up any ground. So tonight, by the way, Texas, they're now tied with the Jays, so you got to keep an eye on them. We've got Baltimore, you're keeping an eye on, they're half a game back, so Minnesota as well. So tonight, you've got Spencer Arrighetti on the mound for the Blue Jays, and he went to 4 innings. It was all right. Nothing crazy, nothing to write home about, but Spencer Arrighetti's on the mound for the Jays. Williams going for Toronto. I'm just having a look at his ERA. Actually, the Jays have made a change in who's going to go start tonight, so this seems like they're going to go with Spencer Miles. Hasn't been too bad. He seems to be doing well in that opener role. So it's going to be the bullpen. All eyes on the bullpen. Those bullpen games seem to go quite well. Knock on wood for the Blue Jays. So it's going to be Williams going for Cleveland. And his ERA is almost around 4. But this is the time for the Jays to make up any ground. Especially sitting just 1.5 games back of the wild card spot. This is the time. It's now or never. So I think they're on the road for 9 games, and then they're back in Toronto. But this is the pivotal time. No room for error, especially when everybody else seems to be playing their best. You've got Baltimore's doing really well. Baltimore's at 500 now, guys. Half a game back of that wild card spot. But yeah, it's pretty much a few teams in there. Seattle's gone on a losing skid, so that's not helping their case. They're 5.5 games back. So right now, the five teams, actually. So you got Cleveland, who's holding the spot. You got Baltimore. You got Texas, Toronto, and Minnesota. I would consider them to be the all fighting for the final wild card spot. We'll have to see later tonight. But yeah, going to be an interesting series in Cleveland for Blue Jays fans. Keep an eye on that one. Elsewhere, we've got Seattle and Boston. I mentioned Seattle's on a losing skid. They got swept by the Jays, and they've been losing. They lost last night to Boston. They're going tonight. Minnesota, Detroit, the Athletics, and Texas, which there was no trouble there last night for Texas to beat the Athletics. DeGrom, a great outing. Scoreless 7 innings. Chicago White Sox and Houston. The Yankees and the Angels. Garrett Cole for the Yankees. San Diego, Cincinnati, San Fran, Pittsburgh. Paul Skeens not having as good of a season as he did last year. Atlanta, Washington, Milwaukee, and the Cubs. Philadelphia, Arizona, St. Louis, the Dodgers, the Mets, and Tampa Bay, Miami, Kansas City, and Baltimore, who we are watching, taking on Colorado. Not really the toughest opponent there, but so many moving parts as we head into the fun part of baseball, September baseball, and what we do in September, maybe that gets us to October baseball. We cross our fingers, Blue Jays fans. That is a look at sports. I'm Sarah Strickland. This has been BOCM at Noon.
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3: 27 minutes after 12 on this Tuesday afternoon. The RCMP is issuing an urgent plea to drivers following a surge in highway collisions. With serious and fatal accidents spiking across the province this summer, many involving commercial transport trucks, police are frequently being forced to shut down major routes for hours at a time to investigate. Jesse O'Donoghue is the media relations officer with the RCMP, and he speaks with VOCM's Jerry Lynn Mackey.
4: The RCMP has responded to over a dozen fatal crashes on our highway in just the first half of this year. What is your reaction to seeing this alarming number of serious and likely preventable collisions?
5: You're right. It is quite alarming. Even though recent data showed a decrease in roadway fatalities in 2025 over 2024, the RCMP in Newfoundland and Labrador has noticed this alarming increase. And we're hearing similar concerns from our policing peers from across the country, in fact. Between the dates of January 1st, 2026 and July 15th, 2026 alone, our frontline officers and other emergency first responders responded to 14 serious roadway collisions that involved fatalities across Newfoundland and Labrador. And as you know, and your listeners no doubt know, we have responded to even more serious and even fatal motor vehicle collisions in various areas of the province since that time.
4: Wow, it's got to be difficult to respond to these types of collisions. We're also hearing that a significant number of the accidents involved commercial transport trucks. Has the RCMP identified a clear cause for this trend, such as distracted driving or an influx of drivers that might be unfamiliar with our two-lane highways?
5: Well, a lot of these collisions remain still very much under investigation. And you're right, there are quite a few that involve a transport tractor trailer unit or commercial vehicle of some kind. And of course, we work with our provincial counterparts with the Highway Enforcement Division on each of those cases. There's no clear cause or trend identified yet, but we're continuing to investigate. We know that there are a number of common contributors to these serious and sometimes fatal collisions. And one of those most common contributors is, of course, speed, followed by impairment by drugs or alcohol, aggressive or distracted driving, or even just the lack of wearing a seatbelt. And especially in this province, too, we're mindful that there's a few collisions every year that involve vehicle and moose. So, yeah, there's a lot of different contributors, but there's no clear trends at this point.
4: When a serious crash happens, the resulting highway closure can leave drivers stranded for hours. Why is it necessary often to completely shut down the Trans-Canada Highway rather than sort of routing drivers through a single lane or a detour?
5: Yeah, well, we fully recognize that highway closures can be frustrating and cause significant delays, particularly in areas where detours are not readily available. Closing a highway, though, is not a decision that we ever make lightly. However, we will do so when it's necessary for the safety of the first responders at that scene, to allow the investigators to do their work properly and to ensure that that roadway is safe for the public to use. Each collision scene is assessed on arrival and throughout response and investigation, and measures including road closures are implemented based on the safety needs of that situation. Our first priority will always be

0: preserving life and safety of the injured parties. And, you know, our emergency responders and the traveling public will be prioritized as well for their safety. But oftentimes our officers and partners are treating injured parties and doing their work on or very close to that roadway. And so sometimes a full closure is just a necessary option.
1: It seems like when there's a tractor trailer involved, the highway's closed for much longer. What makes the cleanup and investigation of a commercial vehicle crash so much more complex and time consuming?
0: Well, each of these serious and fatal collisions often require the presence of a trained collision reconstruction analyst, and their work is very important. They use a specialized equipment to conduct a full and detailed examination of that scene, and they're of course gathering physical evidence at the scene, including, you know, tire marks, final vehicle resting positions, and roadway debris. And this can all be very critical in determining exactly what happened. And when those crashes involve these larger commercial vehicles, that scene examination, of course, will oftentimes take longer. And then the subsequent cleanup of the scene also will take time.
1: And we know the closures, as you mentioned, it can be frustrating for drivers who just want to get to their destination. Do you have a message for travelers about patience and safety when they hit the highway this upcoming weekend, for instance?
0: Yeah, we always greatly appreciate the public's patience. Again, we fully recognize that the closures can be very frustrating and can completely disrupt somebody's day, you know, whether they're trying to travel to a destination for an appointment or just a time away on vacation with family. It's important to them. We just ask that they recognize that we don't make the decisions to close a roadway. We don't do it lightly. We take a lot of different factors into consideration, and our priority is always reopening that roadway as soon as we can so that traffic can resume normally.
1: RCMP Corporal Jesse O'Donoghue, I thank you for joining me, and I thank you for your time.
0: Thank you, Jerry Lynn. Have a great day.
2: And there you have it. That was RCMP Corporal Jesse O'Donoghue speaking with VOCM's Jerry Lynn Mackey. And highway crashes in RCMP jurisdiction claim the lives of 14 people between January 1st and July 15th of this year. And that is an increase, according to the RCMP, which is sounding the alarm. Coming up after the break, we're going to hear about some changes, some proposed changes, I should say, in Manitoba when it comes to gym class for grades K to 12. We'll hear from T.A. Loeffler. 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
2: Manitoba is taking some steps to try and keep kids active right through grade school from K to 12. So right now in Newfoundland and Labrador, you get your credits for phys ed, and there may be a year or semester where you don't have to take any gym class. So that what Manitoba wants to do eliminates all of that. So you'd have to take your gym class every year. And we're wondering, should Newfoundland and Labrador be taking notes? Well, physical and mental benefits of keeping teens active, an expert on that is Memorial University Professor of Physical Education, Dr. T.A. Loeffler. She speaks with VOCM's Jerry Lynn Mackey.
1: So Manitoba is completely removing the option for grade 11 and 12 students to opt out of gym class. As an outdoor education and recreation professor, what's your reaction to making in-person physical education mandatory?
7: I'm ecstatic. I'm thrilled. I think it's a very good move for the times right now, where teaching our students how to be physically active, how to be healthy, not only takes care of their physical bodies, but also their mental bodies. And it also shows they're valuing that subject matter as much as the others.
1: Yeah, we know that by the time kids reach high school, many of them have kind of lost interest in the traditional sports. How difficult is it to keep older teens engaged in mandatory gym class if they're not naturally athletic?
7: Well, I think what we have seen, at least over my teaching career in physical education at the university, is there's been a shift away from the sports-specific model of teaching physical education to teaching movement patterns and teaching a diversity of movement activities. So I know of a teacher at Holy Heart here in St. John's where one of their major activities is yoga. Because that appeals to some folks in the way they like to have a more meditative movement. I teach outdoor education to our pre-service physical education students at Memorial because it's so important to give them the ability to teach a wide range of outdoor-based physical activities like hiking, like paddling, like camping, because the research shows us, interestingly enough, that when we're active outside, we are more active and we feel like we've done less. So it's a really easy way to bake in physical activity to our day. The other thing that's really important about outdoor activity and having a variety of activities beyond sport is they tend to be the ones that people can carry on into their adult lives. So it gives them skills that they'll then be able to use throughout their lives.
1: Yeah, this new curriculum goes way beyond dodgeball. It's introducing lessons on mental health impacts of social media, AI, and even looking at the marketing of vapes. How important is it to modernize physical education in order to address these specific 21st century threats?
7: I think, you know, the natural bringing together of physical education and health education is a must, and it allows people to join, allows students and teachers to look at those things holistically. And so, you know, we know that when the pandemic hit so many different people, because they couldn't do their usual indoor activities, they started to do outdoor activities. When we know that people that have a lot of different kinds of leisure pursuits do better if something gets interrupted, like if they get an injury or things that they can switch. And so what the newest curriculums do is show students that there's a whole variety of ways. It's not just basketball, it's not just weightlifting, but it is this whole amazing diversity of ways that we can be physically active. And it will set them up for a lifetime of more physical activity and being able to reap the benefits of that both physically and mentally.
1: The Premier of Manitoba has said that this will make their province a leader in getting kids active. So that leads me to ask you, do you think Newfoundland and Labrador needs to follow suit and implement a similar mandatory K-12 health curriculum?
7: I think they are taking a lead, and those last 2 years of high school, grade 11 and grade 12, where students can opt out, it will take some creativity with the with teachers to keep students engaged. But I think Manitoba students and citizens, therefore, will be healthier in the long run. And I think we here in Newfoundland and Labrador, our curriculum specialists ideally would be taking a similar look. We do have a strength in physical education in our province in that we have many physical education teacher specialists, and we continue to hope to grow that profession so that every student has the benefit of someone specially trained in physical education, so it doesn't become some of those scenarios that we might imagine from our own educations.
2: And that was Memorial University Professor of Physical Education, Dr. T.A. Loeffler, speaking with VOCM's Jerry Lynn Mackey, reacting to news out of Manitoba. So for grades 11, 12 students, usually once you get your credits for phys ed, you can opt out. But that's not going to be the case anymore. It's what they're trying to make mandatory gym class, in-person gym class. So right through grades K to 12. And that's happening in Manitoba. So that brings us to the question, should Newfoundland and Labrador be taking notes? I tell you what, I would do anything right now to have a game of badminton in gym class with my buddies in high school. Some of my best memories. In other news, the back-to-school season is notorious for causing stress at home, but a new study shows that anxiety is spilling directly over into the workplace. According to new research from ADP Canada, nearly a third of Canadian workers say the September transition actively increases their stress levels on the job. To discuss the hidden impact of the back-to-school rush and what employers, managers can do to help is Heather Haslam from ADP Canada.
1: I'm thinking about like a worker who's feeling very overwhelmed by changing routines and rising costs. What's the best way for them to approach their boss to ask for the support they need?
8: Yes, you're right. September is a real inflection point. And so we want to encourage not just employees themselves to do a little bit of reflection and understand what it is that would help in order to be able to articulate that. We also want to encourage people, leaders, to ask those questions. And so really it's about understanding what flexibility means for me today. It might be different than what it is that I needed yesterday. And so being able to articulate that so that there can be a healthy dialogue between a manager and an employee about what is feasible. And when people, leaders really explain what it is that are the expectations. There's better communication there really helps people understand where there is an opportunity to make a scheduling change or to make a meeting time adjustment, if you will.
2: And that was Heather Haslam from ADP Canada speaking with VOCM's Jerry Lynn Mackey. Coming up after the break, if you've been to the city of Mount Pearl lately, you will notice a couple of changes there at that intersection, Commonwealth, Ruth, and Park. It's been implemented for about a week. We're going to hear from Mayor Dave Aker about how things are going. This is VOCM's Newfoundland and Labrador Today.
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2: The mayor of Mount Pearl says it's so far so good as it relates to a couple of changes in traffic flow implemented last week. City made a few tweaks to the intersection at Commonwealth Park and Ruth Avenues in hopes of improving traffic flow and safety for those on foot and wheels. Mayor Dave Aker was on your VOCM Mornings.
16: Well, so far so good. Now, you know, August month is not necessarily the best indication of where traffic flows are going, you know, in terms of the pressure points. But what we've been noticing over the last few years is we've got little bunnies on bikes and also pedestrians that are hopping across the trailway as opposed to going up to the usual crosswalk, which is at Park Ruth, right? So in the last year or so, councils, we struggled with it a little bit as to exactly how much to invest in the changes to the route for the pedestrians and the cyclists. But, you know, the bottom line of it all is we are encouraging active transportation, and we also want to make sure it's all done very safely. So, you know, we've got three intersections kind of intertwined with traffic, especially at peak hours. We've got Commonwealth at Topsail Road, Commonwealth at the Trailway, which is pedestrian oriented, and we've also got Commonwealth at Park Ruth. So we've been trying to bundle it all together. And to be honest with you, Jerry Lynn, that intersection at Park Ruth has been reviewed in about 50 years. No more right turn only, you know, as you come up Commonwealth Avenue to turn right onto Ruth Avenue. You will still be able to turn right. Traffic will be also allowed to go forward. We think that'll increase the flow through of the traffic on Commonwealth Avenue, and that'll only make it safer a little bit upstream when it comes to looking at either the tops of the road at Commonwealth. Mount Carson builds up every night, but also increase the opportunity for safety and safe passage for the pedestrians and the cyclists going across there. And so lots of new technology being put in place. We're going to have radar technology installed near the end of this month. And what that will do is coordinate between those three intersections I just mentioned, all on Commonwealth at the Trailway or at Park Roof or at Tops of Road. And what they'll do is they'll talk to each other. So when a pedestrian or a cyclist comes by and hits that new Trailway intersection, they'll be able to press a button and okay. get free access, not necessarily immediately. The red light for the traffic may not engage right away. It'll depend on what the traffic pressures are in the moment. But we've also installed a little island there. So as they hop across the Commonwealth Avenue, they can land on a little island, a little bit of a safety buffer, and then just keep going. So I think we found a really good blend at a reasonable investment for safe passage and active transportation here in the city.
1: Right on. Mayor, for people who live on Glendale Avenue, I've seen some concerns online that drivers are cutting down their street to avoid the red light at Ruth Avenue. What can the city actually do to stop commuters from using residential neighborhoods as a shortcut?
16: Well, we're not going to make any firm decisions on that yet. This is a one-year pilot project, turning right onto Glendale. It is a legal turn, but it is a change also for the residents. So we would encourage people to be patient, use the collector road, which is Ruth Avenue. But we'll monitor it, and we'll be monitoring all three intersections over the next year. We use our own traffic counters to basically look at it month by month, quarter by quarter, to see what the changes are and whether they're effective. So that'll be a factor, you know, the impact on Glendale Avenue. That'll be a factor that's taken into account when assessing the right turn and the straight lane going forward on a go-forward basis. And, you know, we'll just monitor. Council is committed to the short-term change. Is it committed to it in the long-term? Only the data will bear that out.
1: Now, I wanted to ask you about this. The completion of the Team Guzhou Highway, long awaited. It's finally on the horizon. How drastically will the new highway link change the daily flows of traffic and volume in the center of Mount Pearl?
16: Yeah, so some of the analysis that we've done using cell phone data indicates that there's a fairly heavy volume of traffic, especially at supper hour, that comes through the Mount Carson Commonwealth Corridor, comes through the Park Smallwood Corridor, and is typically headed towards the Southern Shore. So some of that traffic, you would think, is just going to stay on the Team Guzhou Highway, and right now they're forced to bypass the connection with the Robert Howlett Highway. So we think that'll be a big improvement at the end of the day. So, you know, we have to be monitoring the intersections. So some of those traffic accounts that we're doing on Commonwealth, that'll also bear out some of the changes that are coming with the with regard to Team Gushue. But from the point of view of Team Gushue, I think it opens up the region to, you know, quicker, safer passage for all vehicles coming from out of the region and into, I guess, the place where people like to do most of the shopping and where a lot of the employment is.
1: I also wanted to ask you this, Mayor Aker. Is the city planning to do any work once Team Gushue is all completed, as Park Avenue and Mount Carson have been taking a beating from more cars and with the incompletion of the Team Gushue Highway?
16: Well, that's another thing on our radar, pardon the pun, but you know, we do want to look at the bottom of the park and the impact it's had, as well as Smallwood. We're also looking at Mount Carson, so you'll see some announcements coming in short order. But I know with Mount Carson, council's kind of the feeling, let's wait for Team Gushue to open, and then we're putting a plan in place now with staff to fund it. And Park Avenue is certainly a priority for paving. The trick with Park is that it requires more than just paving because of the beat down to Team Gushue. The issue there is also it's time now for the water, the sewer, and the storm drain pipes to be removed and upgraded. So that's a fairly big project, and that runs from Commonwealth Avenue all the way down to Dunn's Corner and the intersection there with the Team Gushue Highway.
1: With students heading back to class next week, I'd imagine that your municipal enforcement officers will be increasing patrols, especially in the school zones. Do you have a message for drivers who continue to ignore the reduced speed limits in these areas?
16: Yeah, so speed is obviously important, but I think what happens with back to school is you've just got a lot more congestion. You've got a lot of new patterns for families. You've got students, especially the younger ones, that are kind of running around because they're excited to be back in the school. You know, and so every generation of students has basically coming into a new school, meeting new friends. We want to make that as safe as possible. And I would also say that in addition to obeying speed and traffic signage, you know, a big shout out to the people, the teachers, the volunteers that work on the parking lots, because that's where some of the nasty stuff can happen because there's so much happening within a short period of time. So we'd encourage everybody just take their time, take a deep breath, plan ahead, get used to the new school bus routes. Actually taking the bus is really a safe route to get to school if you think about it. But some of the kids will be walking and some of the families will be transporting their kids, at least in the early days. They'll be transporting their kids by car or with friends and neighbors. And that'll die down a little bit, you know, within a week or two or three as everything gets normalized. But with the university back and Kona back and private institutions back, you know, there's going to be a lot more traffic on the road. So the traffic patterns are going to normalize, but in the short run in September, they're going to peak.
2: And that was Mount Pearl Mayor Dave Aker. So right now, so far, so good. Those traffic changes implemented there last week at that intersection, Commonwealth Park, Ruth Avenue. And so now you have to stop when you're coming there by Berg's Ice Cream, but you can now go straight on through. It used to be right lane must exit, but you can go straight on through. It's a little bit of an adjustment there for those going through Mount Pearl, but people are adjusting well, according to Mayor Dave Aker. Also touched on a couple of issues there with Jerry Lynn Mackey, including the Team Gushue Highway and municipal enforcement officers going to be out and about as kids head back to school next week. Time now is 5 minutes before 1 o'clock and your 1 o'clock news update. I'm Sarah Strickland, and this has been VOCM's Newfoundland and Labrador Today.
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32: At 1 o'clock, it is mostly cloudy, temperature right around 13 degrees in St. John's. Good afternoon, I'm Zach Power. A former registered nurse has surrendered her license and has been struck from the NL College of Nurses register for breaching the profession's code of ethics and professional misconduct. VOCM's Linda Swain has more.
33: A complaint against Sarah Sullivan, who was working at the GB Cross Memorial Hospital in Clarenville, was filed by NL Health Services. The complaints date to a period between March and July of 2024. Concerns were raised about Sullivan's medication administration practices, including altering documentation related to controlled substances, altering medication orders written by physicians, and falsely documenting having administered a controlled substance to a patient. An agreed statement of facts was accepted by the college's adjudication tribunal. It found that Sullivan was guilty of conduct deserving of sanction. Her license was surrendered and her name has been stricken from the college's register. Linda Swain, VOCM, Local News Now.
32: A man was arrested for impaired driving while trying to drive off the boat in Fogo. The RCMP were alerted yesterday to a possible impaired driver by a passenger on the ferry. The man's vehicle was stopped as he tried to pull onto the wharf. An open bottle of liquor and contraband tobacco were found inside the vehicle during a search. RCMP say the man failed a roadside breath test and was arrested and brought to the local health center for a blood sample. Police are awaiting those results to determine if charges of impaired driving are appropriate. Mounties are hoping to get some help in identifying a man believed to be responsible for the theft of approximately $670 worth of groceries from the Walmart in Clarenville on Monday. Surveillance images captured a man who police say left the store with a cartload of goods without paying. When approached, the man allegedly shoved one of the workers before leaving in a gray Chevy Malibu. The man has a hair that is close to his scalp, a goatee and tattoos, and he was wearing a gray long sleeve shirt and gray zip-up hooded sweatshirt. Anyone with information asked to contact the RCMP. There will be more disruptions in the water supply in Holyrood as the town works to identify broader concerns and issues which have recently resulted in a significant water loss for residents. About half the town, mostly on the south side, had limited or no water for more than 24 hours over the weekend. The issue resulted in several businesses having to close, as well as the cancellation of the town's popular Squidfest beach party. Six leaks have been identified in the town's water lines and are in the process of being repaired. Mayor Laura Crawley says that while water is currently flowing at the moment, the pressure is good. There will be more interruptions as work is carried out. She says that their goal is to have water flowing in the town from 8 a.m. to 8 p.m., but service could be disrupted as they continue their investigation to find the leaks. The Joint Rescue Coordination Center in Halifax has released a video of a medical evacuation from a remote fishing camp in central Newfoundland. Unable to land in a heavily wooded area, SAR techs from the 103 Search and Rescue Squadron were lowered to the ground and the patient was removed on a specialized stretcher. The CH-149 Cromarty transported the patient to Clarenville for further treatment. A video of that can be found at VOCM.com. And finally, the capital city is conducting a survey to gauge satisfaction of the level of residents and in a number of categories. Residents will be randomly selected to determine how they feel about their city, municipal services, value for taxes paid, and as well as what priorities they think should be addressed. While participation is voluntary, the city is encouraging every resident to take part if contacted, and it takes about 20 to 25 minutes. Results will be shared later this year. And that's your news. Your weather forecast is next.
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32: For St. John's Metro, the rest of the Avalon. For tonight, partly cloudy, low near 11. For tomorrow, sunshine and a high of 16. For Clarenville and central Newfoundland, tonight, partly cloudy, low near 7. Tomorrow, a mix of sun and cloud, high of 17. For the south coast tonight, partly cloudy, low near 12. For Wednesday, sunshine and 17. And for the west coast, southwest coast, and northern peninsula tonight, a few clouds, low near 11. For tomorrow, a mix of sun and cloud, and a high of 19. And this has been your latest VOCM news. 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
4: Not a lot of people like Tuesday. I love Tuesday.
5: I don't know if love is the word I would choose for a Tuesday. It's better than Monday, I'd say. Happy Tuesday. I'm Claudette Barnes. Thanks for joining me on the show again. In a little bit of a pickle, or should I say a little bit of a berry. So, one of my relatives recently were in a healthcare setting where the curtains, let's just say, they were very, very thin. So, he overheard everything. And, of course, he told me the secret spot where somebody picks blueberries on the Avalon. Said there were so many, all the stuff that they made with the blueberries. I even have the directions because, again, the curtains were that thin in this setting. So I'd like to know, what should I do with that information? Should I just keep it to myself and not go? Should I go? I mean, some secrets are easier to keep than others, right? I mean, especially when pie is involved. What would you do if you found out through not so, I guess, dishonorable means, somebody's secret blueberry patch? Would you go ahead? Would you honor the secret, or would you follow the blueberries? I'm really in a dilemma because it's so convenient. I would love to go and get these particular blueberries, but I don't know. Would you? 709-273-5211. Love to just hear what you would do, because sometimes it's nice to bounce ideas off of each other. All right. We do have a special giveaway. That's not our question. You can go to social media. You'll find the question there. We'll talk about it in about 15 minutes time. But really, I am looking for your help on this very important issue of picking blueberries. It is 119. We'll be back in just a moment with your forecast.
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5: For St. John's Metro, the rest of the Avalon, partly cloudy tonight, a low of 11, sunny and 16 for Wednesday. For Clarenville and Central tonight, partly cloudy, a low of 7, sun and cloud on Wednesday with a high of 17. For the South Coast tonight, partly cloudy and a low of 12, Wednesday, sunny and 17. For the West Coast, Southwest Coast and the Northern Peninsula, a few clouds tonight, a low of 11 for Wednesday, sun and cloud, and a high of 19 degrees. Right now it's mostly cloudy in St. John's, and currently we're at 14. Time to say hello to VOCM's Zach Power, who will tell us a little bit about some of the stories they're working on today.
17: And thank you so much, Claudette, and a happy Tuesday to you. Here's what we're working on for the VOCM newsroom at this hour. We'll give you an update on the situation in Holyrood. Remember the cancellation of Squidfest over the weekend because of some of those water issues? Well, we'll hear from the mayor about the latest on that. And a man from Fogo is also in some hot water after an alleged drinking and driving incident that happened on the ferry. We'll give you those two stories and more coming up in your next VOCM News at 2 o'clock.
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0: Rick Springfield, Jesse's Girl on your VOCM. So I mentioned about 15 minutes or so, a little bit about the dilemma I was in. One of my relatives hurt in a healthcare setting beyond that very thin curtain that barely shows privacy, heard exactly where somebody's secret blueberry picking spot was. Not only did this person hear where the spot was, but how to get there and how plentiful the blueberries were and all the recipes this person has made because the blueberries are so plentiful and they keep going back again and again. And I now know that place, but you know, what should I do? Should I honor the secret or should I follow the blueberries? Here's what Brenda had to say.
1: Hi. Yeah, that's a funny one. We all have heard things behind that curtain, I'm sure. Some good, some bad, some funny, some sad. But anyway, I don't think I'd go. Maybe I would, but I would tell someone else. And if I told them and they went, they would have to bring me back some blueberries, at least enough for a pie or pudding. Yeah. I would definitely tell someone, but I wouldn't go myself because it'd be too hard to get there, maybe. Thank you. Thank you. Love your show. Bye.
0: Ah, thank you. And Brenda says so she would send a friend. So it's not really her that's being dishonorable. We also had a text from Cindy who says, I wouldn't be thinking twice about it. I would already be on my way to that berry patch with my bucket. She says, berries are a free-for-all out in the wild. That's Cindy from the Buren Peninsula. Maybe you think differently or the same. Give me a call, 709-273-5211. In the meantime, I'll leave you with a little bit of Fats Domino, just heading into break time.

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8: For St. John's Metro, the rest of the Avalon tonight, partly cloudy and a low of 11, sunny and 16 for Wednesday. For Clarenville and Central tonight, partly cloudy and a low of 7, sun and cloud on Wednesday with a high of 17. For the South Coast tonight, partly cloudy and a low of 12, Wednesday sunshine and 17. For the West and Southwest Coast and the Northern Peninsula, tonight a few clouds, a low of 11 for Wednesday, sun and cloud and a high of 19 degrees. Right now it's mostly cloudy and 14 in St. John's. 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
9: Thank you so much, Claudette. And here's what we're working on the VOCM newsroom at this hour. A man from Fogo is in hot water after getting off the boat and being found to be possibly impaired. And speaking of hot water, the town of Holyrood is working to resolve some of those issues. We'll hear from the mayor coming up. 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
1: At 2 o'clock, it is mostly cloudy. Temperature right around 14 degrees in St. John's. Good afternoon. I'm Zach Power. A man has been arrested for impaired while trying to drive off the Fogo Island ferry. RCMP were alerted yesterday to a possible impaired driver by a passenger on the boat. The man's vehicle was stopped as he tried to pull onto the wharf. An open bottle of liquor and contraband tobacco were located inside the vehicle during a search. RCMP say the man failed a roadside breath test and he was arrested and brought to the local health center for a blood sample. They are now awaiting the results of that. Mounties are hoping to get some help in identifying a man believed to be responsible for the theft of approximately $670 worth of groceries from the Walmart in Clarenville on Monday. Surveillance images captured the man who police say left the store with a cartload of goods without paying. When approached, the man allegedly shoved one of the workers before leaving in a gray Chevy Impala. Pictures of the man can be found at VOCM.com. Anyone with information is asked to contact the RCMP or Crime Stoppers. A former registered nurse has surrendered her license and has been struck from the NL College of Nurses register for breaching the profession's code of ethics and professional misconduct. VOCM's Linda Swain has more.
2: A complaint against Sarah Sullivan, who was working at the GB Cross Memorial Hospital in Clarenville, was filed by NL Health Services. The complaints date to a period between March and July of 2024. Concerns were raised about Sullivan's medication administration practices, including altering documentation related to controlled substances, altering medication orders written by physicians, and falsely documenting having administered a controlled substance to a patient. An agreed statement of facts was accepted by the college's adjudication tribunal. It found that Sullivan was guilty of conduct deserving of sanction. Her license was surrendered and her name has been stricken from the college's register. Linda Swain, VOCM, Local News Now.
1: There'll be more disruptions to the water supply in Holyrood as town officials work to identify the broader issues which resulted in a significant water loss for residents over the weekend. About half the town or most of the south side had limited or no water over the weekend and also forced the cancellation of the town's popular Squidfest beach party and as well shuttered some businesses. Mayor Laura Crawley says that while water is currently flowing at the moment and the pressure is good, there will be more interruptions.
3: As we continue our investigation and also as we're fixing and improving some of the pieces throughout the town, there will definitely be interruptions. Our plan right now going forward is to have solid water to all of the town from 8 to 8.
1: Social media was abuzz with photos last night with reports of a formation of a potential funnel cloud over the metro region. Some weather specialists shared the photo of the unusual phenomenon to social media, identifying it as a shelf cloud rather than a funnel cloud. Environment Canada meteorologist David Neal says it appears as though the cloud formation was associated with an area of showers moving through.
4: This particular case, it was probably having to do a little bit with air ahead that was relatively warm and then the air aloft was relatively cold. So what happens there is that they basically come out kind of beneath the area of showers. So
1: the RCMP is raising public awareness over what it's calling an alarming increase in fatal accidents in the province this year. In RCMP jurisdiction alone, 14 people lost their lives to accidents between January 1st and July 15th. There have been more fatalities since then. Corporal Jesse O'Donoghue says that while many collisions are still under investigation, there's no clear trend which has been identified in terms of the cause of many of those collisions. He notes that the common factors that lead up to accidents such as speeding, aggressive driving, and distracted driving, and driving while impaired, but there is no common themes to report as of yet in those accidents. And that's your news. Here where the forecast is next.
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1: For St. John's Metro, the rest of the Avalon for tonight, partly cloudy, low near 11. Tomorrow, sunshine and a high of 16. For Clarenville and Central Newfoundland, tonight, partly cloudy, low at 7. Tomorrow, sun and cloud, high 17. For the South Coast, tonight, partly cloudy, low near 12. And tomorrow, sunshine and 17 degrees. For the West Coast, Southwest Coast and Northern Peninsula, tonight, a few clouds, low at 11. For tomorrow, a mix of sun and cloud and a high of 19. And this has been your latest VOCM News. 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

0: Simply Red, if you don't know me by now, on your VOCM. Remember earlier on I was talking about how one of my relatives overheard somebody talking about their secret blueberry picking spot complete with directions and then relayed it to me, and I'm in a bit of a quandary. Do I go or do I not go? Would that be dishonorable of me kind of thing? And I just got a text from Enos. Enos says, there are no rules when it comes to berries. It is called the wild for a reason. I guess, you know, if they're out there, anybody can go, even if you overhear the secret blueberry spot. I love that. Thanks to everybody for chiming in. Now, our question, though, is not related to blueberries at all. For a chance to win the ultimate Irish Hoolie, we posted it on social media a little while ago. And I know you have an answer to this question, and we're going to make it extra sweet for you, sweet as a blueberry, just by giving away a set of tickets for the ultimate Irish Hoolie at the Holy Heart Theater on October 10th, which falls on a Saturday. So our question today, what was the coolest thing you owned as a kid? And we've got a lot of messages coming in already from social media. Judy says glass knock knocks. I haven't heard of that one. Sherry says my Lady Diana collection of books. And Juanita says Barbie dolls. What would you say? What was the coolest thing that you owned as a kid? 709-273-5211. Leave your contact information. We'll be doing the draw at about just before 3:40 this afternoon.
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0: For St. John's Metro, the rest of the Avalon, partly cloudy tonight and a low of 11, sunny and 16 for Wednesday. For Clarenville and Central tonight, partly cloudy and a low of 7 for Wednesday, sun and cloud and a high of 17. For the South Coast tonight, partly cloudy and a low of 12, Wednesday, sunny and 17. And for the West and Southwest Coasts and the Northern Peninsula, a few clouds tonight, a low of 11, Wednesday, sun and cloud, and a high of 19 degrees. Right now, parts of St. John's experiencing some light rain showers. It's currently 14 degrees. Checking in now with our VOCM newsroom. 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
13: Thank you so much, Claudette. And here's what we are working on for the VOCM newsroom at this hour for our next VOCM news coming up at 3 o'clock. We'll be checking in with the number of fatal accidents in Newfoundland and Labrador with Corporal Jesse O'Donoghue of the Royal Canadian Mounted Police, and we'll tell you about a rescue from the Joint Rescue Coordination Center in Halifax. Those two stories and more coming up in your next VOCM News, that at 3 o'clock.
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0: Hall & Oates Kiss on my list on your VOCM. Our question today has to do with that one item that back in your childhood that you loved. What was the coolest thing that you owned as a kid? And I can't help but think back to my Nintendo days and a power pad. It was a gigantic plastic mat that you would put in front of your television and the Nintendo. And you would jump on it, but you were doing Olympics, and the person who was you, supposed to be you on the screen, which was just this little character, would be doing everything that you're doing. You're running on the spot. You're in the hurdle, you know, jumping hurdles during the Olympics. It was my absolute favorite thing. I don't know if it works to this day, but I would love to go back to my power pad days. But for you, it could be something different. And we had these calls to VOCM.
1: Hello, this is Eugene Nickert. I'm on the back of Mount Pearl, Paradise area, blueberry picking, actually. And I haven't listened to the radio, of course, the OCM that I love. And talking about old things I had many years ago. Well, I'm an older man now, but when I was about six, my godfather, coming to the Millertown Lumberwoods, we used to call it back then, and gave me a jit. And when you throw the jit on the floor, fire would come out of the back. And I had that up until a couple of years ago, actually. I hung on to it for keepsake. Anyway, have a nice day. Thank you.
0: That's a lot to unpack. First, I noticed that you were in the back of Mount Pearl Paradise area. You didn't give your specific blueberry location, Eugene. But a jet that fired fire out of the engines on the floor? Really? And you just gave that away. That must have been so tough for you. Thank you so much for sharing about your coolest thing that you owned as a child, Eugene. Really appreciate that. And if you appreciate me mentioning it, I like blueberry muffins. Just kidding. And we have this call to VOCM.
2: Coolest thing I owned as a kid was my gorgeous white go-go boots.
0: Go-go boots. Do they go any better than regular go boots, I wonder? Sheila, thank you for sharing that with us. So what would be the coolest thing that you owned as a kid? Over to our social media we go. And Marjorie says a Chrissy doll. Her hair grew. I did not know that. My Light Bright, I had one of those. That was from Sheila. Goldie says Ken and Barbie and the big yellow camper. Oh, yeah, I had the Dream Cottage as well. That would be up there for sure. Sherry says a pair of roller skates for me. I loved those. So that's what we're looking for today. The coolest thing that you owned as a kid. 709-273-5211. In about an hour's time, a little less than an hour, we'll announce the winner of the Ultimate Irish Hooli tickets at Holy Heart Theater. Good luck.
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0: For St. John's Metro, the rest of the Avalon, partly cloudy tonight, a low of 11, sunny and 16 tomorrow. Clarenville and Central tonight, partly cloudy and a low of 7. Wednesday, sun and cloud and a high of 17. For the South Coast, partly cloudy tonight and a low of 12. Wednesday, sunny and 17. For the west and southwest coast and the northern peninsula, a few clouds and a low of 11 tonight. Tomorrow, sun and cloud and a high of 19. Right now, mostly cloudy and 16 degrees in St. John's. 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
11: Thank you so much, Claudette. And here's what we're working on for the VOCM newsroom at this hour. We will tell you about a medical evacuation that had the JRCC, the Joint Rescue Coordination Center, involved. And we'll also be talking to Jesse O'Donoghue of the Royal Canadian Mounted Police, who's going to be speaking about some of the tragic accidents on our highways this year. Those two stories and more coming up in a few moments' time. Your next VOCM news at 3.
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2: At 3 o'clock, it is cloudy out there. It looks like a little bit of fog is starting to roll in the distance. Temperature sitting right around that 16-degree mark. Good afternoon, I'm Zach Power. A former registered nurse has surrendered her license and has been struck from the Newfoundland and Labrador College of Nurses Registrar for breaching the profession's code of ethics and professional misconduct. VOCM's Linda Swain has those details.
3: A complaint against Sarah Sullivan, who was working at the GB Cross Memorial Hospital in Clarenville, was filed by NL Health Services. The complaints date to a period between March and July of 2024. Concerns were raised about Sullivan's medication administration practices, including altering documentation related to controlled substances, altering medication orders written by physicians, and falsely documenting having administered a controlled substance to a patient. An agreed statement of facts was accepted by the college's adjudication tribunal. It found that Sullivan was guilty of conduct deserving of sanction. Her license was surrendered and her name has been stricken from the college's register. Linda Swain, VOCM, Local News Now.
2: The RCMP is raising public awareness over what is being called an alarming increase in fatal accidents in this province this year. In the RCMP jurisdiction alone, 14 people lost their lives in accidents between January 1st and July 15th. There's been more fatalities since that time. Corporal Jesse O'Donoghue says that while many of the collisions are still under investigation, no clear trend has been identified in terms of what causes many of those fatal collisions.
4: We know that there are a number of common contributors to these serious and sometimes fatal collisions, and one of those most common contributors is of course speed, followed by impairment by drugs or alcohol, aggressive or distracted driving, or even just a lack of wearing a seatbelt. Especially in this province too, we're mindful that there's a few collisions every year that involve vehicle and moose. So there's a lot of different contributors, but there's no clear trends at this point.
2: The mayor of Mount Pearl says so far it's so good as it relates to a couple of changes in traffic flow implementation last week. The city made a few tweaks to the intersection of Commonwealth Avenue Park and Ruth Avenues in hopes of improving traffic flow and safety for those on foot and on wheels. Mayor Dave Akers says that it's early days, especially given the fact that the school year is yet to start, but so far everybody is adjusting well.
5: We're going to have radar technology installed near the end of this month. And what that will do is coordinate between those three intersections I just mentioned, all on Commonwealth at the Trailway or at Park Roof or at Tops of Road. And what they'll do is they'll talk to each other. So when a pedestrian or a cyclist comes by and hits that new Trailway intersection, they'll be able to press a button and okay. Get free access, not necessarily immediately. The red light for the traffic may not engage right away. It'll depend on what the traffic pressures are.
2: The Joint Rescue Coordination Center in Halifax has released a video of a medical evacuation from a remote fishing village in central Newfoundland. Unable to land in a heavily wooded area, SAR techs used from the 103 Search and Rescue Squadron, I should say, were lowered to the ground and the patient was removed on a specialized stretcher. The CH-149 Commemorate transported the patient to Clarenville for further treatment. A video of that can be found at VOCM.com. And finally, social media was all abuzz last night following reports of the formation of a funnel cloud over the metro region. Some weather specialists shared photos of the unusual phenomenon to social media, identifying a shelf cloud rather than a funnel cloud. Environment Canada meteorologist David Neal says it appears as though the cloud formation was associated with an area of showers moving through. He says in this particular instance likely had something to do with the air ahead of the system being warm. Pictures of that can be found at VOCM.com. And that's your news. Your weather forecast is next.
6: In the mood for something delicious? Just say, Hey Yang Yang! 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When it's time to eat, just say, Hey Yang Yang!
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2: For St. John's Metro, the rest of the Avalon for tonight, partly cloudy, low at 11. For tomorrow, sunshine and a high of 16. For Clarenville and Central Newfoundland, tonight, partly cloudy, low at 7. Wednesday, sun and cloud and a high of 17. For the South Coast, tonight, partly cloudy, low at 12. Tomorrow, sunshine and 17. And for the West Coast, Southwest Coast and Northern Peninsula, tonight, few clouds, low near 11. And then for your Wednesday forecast, a mix of sun and cloud and a high of 19. And this has been your latest VOCM News. 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

0: Michelle Pagliaro, coolest thing that you've ever had, anything at all back in when you were a childhood? That is the question we're asking for you today for a chance to win the ultimate Irish Hooli tickets at the Holy Heart Theater for October 10th. So again, what is the coolest thing that you ever had as a kid? Well, here's some of what you had to say.
1: Just calling you to let you know the coolest thing that I had as a kid that I owned was a ViewMaster. I don't think the kids today would appreciate that, but I got an awful lot of pressure out of just scrolling, flicking through those little reels in my little handheld ViewMaster to take you on many adventures for sure. Anyway, the kids got too much to their advantage these days and don't appreciate the little things in life.
2: Hi, my name is Hazel Tubbard from Glenwood, Newfoundland, and I'd like to say the coolest and the best gift that I ever had when I was a child, which I had to share a lot of things with 16 brothers and sisters, but the best thing I ever had was a camera, and I took pictures of everything, scrubbed floors, washed walls to earn the money to buy the film, got the pictures to prove it, so that was my best thing I ever had.
3: Good afternoon. The coolest thing I've known as a kid was a Mary Messing sweater that my mom knitted for me, and it had a figure skater on her. I adored it all my life. Thank you. Have a nice day.
0: That was Barb. And Barb, you might have been ahead of your time. Mary Maxim is having a moment in Hollywood right now. I'm not sure if you've seen the new movie Project Hail Mary. It's been out for a little while, but it stars Ryan Gosling. Well, one of the chunky animal sweaters in that movie, it's based on a Mary Maxim wolf cardigan pattern. Now, the difference is in the movie, the wolves looked a little like foxes, and now everybody wants the Mary Maxim chunky sweater. So, Barbara, yeah, you were ahead of your time. Well, we are going to be announcing our winner, so still time to weigh in on the coolest thing that you ever had as a kid for a chance to win those ultimate Irish Hooli tickets. Give me a call, 709-273-5211.
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0: For St. John's Metro, the rest of the Avalon, partly cloudy tonight, a low of 11, sunny and 16 for Wednesday. For Clarenville and Central, partly cloudy tonight, a low of 7, sun and cloud, and 17 on Wednesday. For the South Coast tonight, partly cloudy, a low of 12, sunny and 17 for Wednesday. And for the West and Southwest Coast and the Northern Peninsula tonight, a few clouds, a low of 11. Tomorrow, sun and cloud, and a high of 19 degrees. Right now, it's mostly cloudy, still sitting at 16 in St. John's. 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
18: Thanks, Claudette. And here's what we're working on for the VOCM newsroom at this hour. We will give you some details on an incident that has a number of people arrested in connection with some suspected cocaine and illicit tobacco found in a vehicle in Harbor, Maine. That story and more coming up in your next VOCM news. 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
1: Hello, yes, I'm calling to report a possible tragedy in about emergency. There's a car headed west in the eastbound divided highway, just past Paddy's Pond, headed in the wrong direction. I just avoided the head-on collision, as well as other cars behind me. And it's an older car, and it's headed east in the westbound lane, divided highway, past Paddy's Pond. 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

0: The Power of Love on your VigoCM. So what is that cool thing that you owned as a kid? The coolest?
1: Good afternoon, Claudette. Just listening to your show on the drive home. In regards to your question, one of my most favorite things as a kid was when a Walkman that I had gotten for Christmas. With that Walkman, I got my first cassette tape, Kenny Rogers. Loved it. Listened to it. I believe I wore that tape right out. Hardest thing about it, though, was trying to keep batteries into it. Did all kinds of chores and errands and whatever I had to do to get money to keep batteries going. Thank you very much. You have a good day. My name is Tom from Grand Falls, Windsor.
2: Hi, Claudette. Just wanted to chime in on the coolest thing that I got as a kid. There's a couple, actually. One was a corking set, which my grandmother used to give me every year for Christmas. I loved how I could hook snake-like rope that would come down through the middle, and I would do all different colors, and then I could ring it all around in a little circle and make a little mat from it. I thought that was the coolest thing. And I also loved baby first steps. So it was a walking doll, and she would take little baby steps. She would stand up and take little baby steps. I was 8 years old when I got the doll, and believe it or not, I still have that doll, and I'm 68 right now. So 60 years ago. So there's some of the treasures, but there's so many more. And anyway, thank you so much.
0: That was the voice of Gail Lynch, our winner today of the Ultimate Irish Hooli tickets. Thank you to everybody for sharing a little bit of nostalgia with me today. We're going to be doing it all again tomorrow for a chance to win those tickets again for the Ultimate Irish Hooli, Saturday, October 10th at the Holy Heart Theater.
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0: For St. John's Metro, the rest of the Avalon tonight, partly cloudy, a low of 11, sunshine tomorrow with a high of 16. For Clarenville and Central, partly cloudy and a low of 7 tonight, tomorrow sun and cloud and a high of 17. For the South Coast, partly cloudy tonight, a low of 12, Wednesday sunshine and 17. For the West and Southwest Coasts and the Northern Peninsula, a few clouds tonight, a low of 11, sun and cloud tomorrow with a high of 19 degrees. Right now it's mostly cloudy and 15 in St. John's. 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
13: Thanks, Claudette. And here's what we're working on for the VOCM newsroom at this hour. We will give you some details on an incident that has a number of people arrested in connection with some suspected cocaine and illicit tobacco found in a vehicle in Harbor, Maine. 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
1: At 4 o'clock, it is mostly cloudy. A few threatening clouds out there. Temperature right around 15 degrees in St. John's. Good afternoon, I'm Zach Power. RCMP sees suspected cocaine and contraband tobacco following a recent search of a vehicle in Harbor, Maine. VOCM's Mahalia Artis has more.
2: The vehicle was pulled over on Harbor Drive just before 8 o'clock last Tuesday night. Five people, four men and one woman, were arrested after officers observed unstamped tobacco in the vehicle. A further search also turned up a quantity of suspected cocaine, items consistent with drug trafficking and open alcohol. Police allege that one passenger, 38-year-old Kayla Marie Owens, was in possession of suspected cocaine and other items and failed to comply with their commands. She has been charged with resisting or obstructing an officer and failing to comply with her probation. She appeared in court on Friday. According to RCMP, the driver of the vehicle, a 44-year-old Seal Cove man, was driving with a suspended license. He received another suspension and the vehicle was impounded. The investigation continues with more charges possible. Mahalia Artis, VOCM, local news now.
1: A pet owner has been charged after her roaming dog bit two people in Corner Brook. RNC were contacted August 19 after two people were attacked by a large breed dog that was wandering about off-leash. The pair required medical attention for their injuries. A 45-year-old woman was charged under the Animal Health and Protection Act for failing to keep her dog safely tethered. Police are working with the city of Corner Brook as part of the ongoing investigation. Mounties have identified a man believed to be responsible for the theft of over $600 worth of groceries from the Walmart in Clearville on Monday. Surveillance images captured the man who police say left the store with a cartloads of goods. When approached, he allegedly shoved one of the workers before leaving in a car. Police are thanking the public for their help. The Joint Rescue Coordination Center in Halifax has released video of a recent medical evacuation from a remote fishing village in central Newfoundland. Unable to land in a heavily wooded area, SAR techs from the 103 Search and Rescue Squadron lowered to the ground a specialized stretcher. A video of that can be found at VOCM.com. There will be more disruptions in the water supply in Holyrood as the town works to identify the broader cause of an issue which recently resulted in significant water loss for residents. About half the town, mostly on the south side of the town, had limited or no water for more than 24 hours over the period through the weekend, and the issue resulted in several businesses having to close, as well as the cancellation of the town's popular Squidfest beach party. Six leaks have been identified in the town's water lines and are in the process of being repaired. Mayor Laura Crawley says that while the water is currently flowing and the pressure is good, there will be more interruptions.
3: As we continue our investigation, and also as we're fixing and improving some of the pieces throughout the town, there will definitely be interruptions. Our plan right now going forward is to have solid water to all of the town from 8 to 8. That's our goal, right, with the tank still able to gain or hold steady.
4: Yeah.
3: So that's the initial plan going forward. And until we, you know, find exactly what's causing this problem or discover, you know, if there's any other major leak that we haven't found, that will be the plan moving forward.
1: 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Your weather forecast is coming up next.
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1: St. John's Metro, the rest of the Avalon. For tonight, partly cloudy, low near 11. And for tomorrow, sunshine and 16 degrees. For Clarenville and Central Newfoundland, tonight, partly cloudy, low near 7. Tomorrow, a mix of sun and cloud and a high of 17. For the South Coast, tonight, partly cloudy, low near 12. And tomorrow, sunshine and 17 degrees as well. For the West Coast, Southwest Coast, and Northern Peninsula, tonight, a few clouds, low near 11. Wednesday, sun and cloud and 19. For Happy Valley, Goose Bay tonight, clear sky, low at plus 4 for Wednesday sunshine and 24. For Labrador West tonight, clear sky, low near plus 2, some patchy frost on the way for Wednesday sunshine and 20 degrees. And finally, for the North Coast, including Nain and surrounding areas, for tonight, a few clouds, low near 8, and then for Wednesday, sunshine and 16 degrees. And this has been your latest VOCM news. 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
0: This is the Tim Power Show on your VOCM. The views and opinions of this program are not necessarily those of this station. Here's Tim.
4: Hello, everybody. It is September 1st. Yes, Tuesday, September 1st already. We still have 20 days left in summer, even though Labor Day is shortly upon us and the kids are making their way back to school, but let's not give up hope yet. And of course, this is the nicest time, I think, in Newfoundland and Labrador, so let's enjoy every day while we can. Speaking of enjoyment, have a listen to this. This is a little bit of Blue Rodeo the other night from when they played in Toronto, right next to Lake Ontario.
7: Lake Ontario's support shown in Toronto over the weekend. At a Blue Rodeo concert, fans were heard belting out the words Lake Ontario during their performance of Hasn't Hit Me Yet. The concert was at Toronto's RBC Amphitheatre, which is on Lake Ontario's waterfront.
4: And gotta love that. That was Marcia McMillan with CTV, who was providing the description. I saw an interview Jim Cuddy did this morning with David Common on CBC, morning television news, making the point that they had been in Sudbury a few days earlier. And this was, of course, after the president had decided to rename Lake Ontario to Lake America. And, Hasn't Hit Me Yet, of course, is one of their great songs. It comes in near the end of their sets that they're playing now. And the experience in Sudbury from the crowd was amazing. So they belted it out in Toronto, and the patriotism on the shores of Lake Ontario was pretty pronounced. And that's great to see. Great to see, because we're living in this space where the Secretary of Defense of the United States of America, a pretty important position, was mocking Canadian cadets online last night, according to CTV News. And you can see for yourself, Pete Hegseth, of course, the former news Fox News host who Donald Trump put in as the Secretary of Defense, who has had some controversies. He posted a picture of an image from the cadet training camp in Vernon, British Columbia, depicting two young women in uniform with the caption, "This is real," alongside a Canadian flag. The post, according to CTV, triggered massive backlash online, with some saying it was unfair to target the youth program in an attempt to disparage both the Canadian Armed Forces and the appearance of some of the women serving in the cadet program. Asked about the backlash today, the Pentagon said the post speaks for itself. When asked by reporters at Ottawa today about the post from Hegseth, Prime Minister Carney said the message was beneath the office. The Prime Minister also said this.
8: Prime Minister, what do you make of U.S. Cabinet secretaries insulting the Canadian military? It's beneath their office.
9: Sir, are you going to lead your party in the next
10: American
9: election?
10: American officials have been mocking Canada's military, its cadets. You had Trump rename Lake Ontario, and also some officials saying that Canada, the U.S. is not actually at war with Canada. The U.S. is not actually at war with Canada. What do you make of all this, and what is your message to the U.S. right now? What needs to happen next?
8: Our message, first off, has always been, our plan has always been standing up for Canada first and foremost here at home, building Canada at home, diversifying abroad. Everyone in the world wants to do more with Canada, and we're doing that in a way that's in the best interest of Canadian workers, Canadian families, Canadian businesses. That's first. There's a positive opportunity that has always existed with the United States for a mutually beneficial trade deal that respects Canadian sovereignty, which qui respecte les droits de la langue française.
11: We have to respect the rights of the French language and the Quebec culture as well as the Canadian culture.
8: It must have those characteristics. And when the Americans stop doing memes, stop throwing shade, stop trying to be tough, and start being serious about having those discussions, we can have those discussions. But it's not constructive, but that's their democracy.
4: That was Prime Minister earlier today outside his office in Ottawa. He initially was asked about the by-elections, which we talked about yesterday, and saw the Liberals capture all three of the by-elections that were held. Donald Trump's interventions, outrage, outbursts, whatever you want to describe them, seemed to be helping Mark Carney. Let's bring on our first guest, our friend Dr. Alex Marland from Acadia University, the Jarlowski Chair in Trust and Leadership. Alex, does Donald Trump realize likely that whenever he goes after Canada, it seems to benefit the Prime Minister, if last night's three by-elections were any indication? From your perspective, was Trump a factor in the by-elections in BC, Toronto, and Quebec last evening?
12: Yes, and he's been a factor ever since the 2025 Canadian election. If you remove Donald Trump and Canada-U.S. relations from the media coverage and from different people's levels of anxiety, you have a very different conversation. I think we would be talking about a government that has been in power since 2015. We'd be talking about the state of the economy in different ways, you know, price of groceries, costs of living, gasoline, all these things, not to mention there are people concerned about the environment, healthcare, etc. The point is we'd be talking about a lot more things that are within Canada's domestic control, and we wouldn't be talking about these broader elements. Now, that being said, I don't know how many people actually went to the ballot box and said, I'm voting purely on this one issue. That was more of the case during the 2025 federal election, less of a case in the by-election. The by-election, I think it's also a reflection of the weakness of the other parties as much as it is the strength of the Liberal Party under Mark Carney.
4: Yeah, we'll get to the weaknesses of the other parties in a second. You are an expert in imagery and messaging, and you've chronicled so much of this. When you see, and I know American politics is not your specialty, but the Prime Minister alluded to this in his new news conference today, talking about throwing shade on Canada, and we've seen a succession, and Hegseth was the latest last night to do this, to come after Canada in some way. Is that messaging, that imagery, really about Canada, or is it probably more about trying to manage the frustration that the Republican Party must be feeling in the U.S. As a consequence of some of these choices on tariffs?
12: The way things seem to operate in with the Republican Party at the moment under Trump is that whenever Trump doesn't get his way, then that, you know, results in a lot of people getting very angry towards whoever his opponent is. So I think this is actually quite to be expected. This is the playbook that they have. I think the bigger thing is more for, you know, Canadians and Newfoundlanders and Labradorians is to pay attention to other elements. And by that, I mean, you know, it's really to Mark Carney and the Liberal Party's advantage to talk about Donald Trump and to talk about trade and to talk about these things. Because as I just said a moment ago, the more that we talk about the U.S. president and Canada-U.S. relations, the more that seems to advantage the Liberals. And you said that yourself. I mean, so So, you know, if we don't end up talking about those things, well, that means we have to pay a lot more attention to other elements of Canada that maybe the Liberals don't want to talk about.
4: And certainly that's a critique that Conservatives have been trying to push, that Mark Carney is still out of touch on affordability. He's still doing things previous Liberals have done, as the Conservatives argue, appointing friends to influential, important places, as they argue he did with Dominic Barton yesterday in the Invest Canada chair's role. But let's talk about the weaknesses of the opposition parties as more demonstrated last night. I mean, you have heard all of the pre-positioning by the Conservatives for the by-election in Chicoutimi-Lafjord, a seat they held for nearly 9 years. They said the seat was a personality seat. We're familiar with those in Newfoundland and Labrador. The personality was the former hockey coach and then MP Richard Martel, who was appointed to the Senate. Shouldn't expect the Conservatives to do well in the by-election. And they certainly didn't. They didn't even get 13%. They were third. What do you take away from the Conservative result there as you look at both their spin and the reality of what transpired yesterday?
12: Yeah, it's a good point. And I think it's always important to remember that any by-elections are not necessarily an indicator of the national mood.
4: Yes.
12: They're just simply, you know, very, very isolated laboratories almost. That being said, you know, there's a clear pattern developing here. The pattern is of Pierre Poilievre losing MPs and unable to win or hold on to by-elections and seats. So his caucus is shrinking. The Liberal caucus is growing. That's a trend that is, you know, damaging his and undermining his leadership. For me, one of the things that really stood out in the results is, as you said, the Conservatives got less than 13%. They got 12.5% in that Quebec riding. And why I mention that is, you know, that's a riding they held for a while. Mm-hmm. And to put that in perspective, over in Toronto and Beaches, East York, which is a solid Liberal seat, the Conservatives did even better there than they managed in the seat they held. They got 15.5% in that Toronto seat. So it really just gives you an idea that their vote cratered in Quebec, that Federalists seem to be galvanizing around the Liberals and Mark Carney.
4: Let's talk a little bit about the NDP for a moment and focus on that Beaches East York seat. Now, they did hold that seat in the orange wave of 2011. It was arguably an aberration because more data would suggest that historically, as you said, it's been a Liberal seat. Mr. Lewis is pretty much been absent from the national stage since he got elected. That, they say, the NDP is part of their strategy. He's, you know, boning up in his French, and he's doing other things to prepare for entering office. Their lowball expectation management was, if they got over 10%, that would be a good day. That's pretty low expectation management. Is there anything we can take from yesterday's results, appreciating that they are three different laboratories, about the state of the NDP, Alex?
12: Yeah, well, I mean, the NDP got, you know, something like 26% in that Toronto seat. It's, you know, a seat that they, under other circumstances, could have been competitive in. For me, the real takeaway with the NDP is how poorly they performed in the Vancouver seat.
4: Yeah.
12: They came fourth behind the Greens. And, you know, I don't mean any disparagement towards the Greens, but come on, it's the Greens. I mean, the NDP should have been ahead, and instead the Greens had almost 9%. The NDP had a third of that at 3%. So if, you know, and Avi Lewis is out in British Columbia. I mean, there's a real problem for the NDP right now that is not his making. It's unrealistic to expect him to turn things around right away. But there's no question that basically the cratering of NDP support in 2025 has not changed.
4: End with this, and it goes back to where we started. Trump, he has dominated Canadian political life for the last year and a half since he returned to office, much as he did beforehand, but arguably more so now. If this pattern of Trump dominance continues, what hope in the short to medium term is there for the NDP and the Conservatives to up their political fortunes?
12: Politics is always really hard to predict. There's so many different things. What I can say, just in a general manner, is that if things continue the way they do, there will be more and more conversations about whether or not Pierre Poilievre is the right person to lead the party any longer. There'll be growing pressure, but that pressure really will come to bear the closer we get to a federal election. Now, of course, Mark Carney could elect to go to the Governor General at any time and call a snap election. He could invent a question and say, we need a mandate on this. So the Conservatives have to be really wary that they could be going back into an election campaign with Poilievre as leader, which as of now would not result in them winning the election. That being said, there is some benefit to almost waiting things out, because this is, as I said, a government that's been in power for more than 10 years. They have new direction under Mark Carney, but the reality is, as he makes decisions, mistakes are going to pile up. Controversies are going to pile up. It's inevitable that whatever honeymoon he seems to be riding on, which is quite impressive, frankly, that's going to diminish, and people will get frustrated with Mark Carney.
4: If one thing is true, is that no leader stays on top forever. They all come tumbling down. It's just the pace at which that happens. Alex, appreciate the time. Thanks for joining us, as always.
12: All right. My pleasure, Tim.
4: All right, that's Dr. Alex Marlin from Acadia University talking about the by-election results, which now, by the way, do ensure that Mark Carney maintains his majority. There are 6 more by-elections that have to happen. Regardless of the outcome in those by-elections, Carney still, I believe, has a 2-seat majority, likely will add in the next 6 by-elections, but things are never predictable these days in Canadian politics. That's why it's interesting. Okay, when we come back, you will know that yesterday we were asking a question of the day about Manitoba making a bold move to change the way that it manages its curriculum when it comes to in-person gym classes. Jerry Lynn had a chance to speak to a highly regarded professor of phys ed, T.A. Leffler, this morning about all of that. We'll hear that conversation when we return.
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4: Before we get to Jerry Lynn's interview with T.A. Leffler, should point out as we're talking about things that are important in Canada and things that stick in our memories. Today is the 46th anniversary, who would believe, of Terry Fox stopping his Marathon of Hope. He had to stop it in Thunder Bay, Ontario. 46 years ago today, we of course know he began in St. John's. There's a wonderful, actually, when I was home last week, somebody was asking me where the statue was, where Terry Fox had put his foot into our harbor to begin that incredible journey and to leave the lasting legacy that he did. So when you're thinking about all the strife and challenges in the world today, think about that Marathon of Hope. And how incredible it was what Terry Fox did, and how his courage and his determination and his legacy lives with us still. Of course, he passed away not long after stopping in Thunder Bay, but he lives with us always, and the incredible work that he did and the character that he showed all of us was immense. Okay, Terry Fox was a physical person. He loves sports. That's why this next story is interesting and fitting from what I just mentioned. Students, as they hit their final years of high school, physical education often falls by the wayside as academics take priority. But the province of Manitoba is making a bold move to change that, introducing a new curriculum that makes in-person gym class mandatory all the way through grade 12. The new rules eliminate the option for senior students to opt out, while also introducing modern health topics like mental health, impacts of social media, and the dangers of vaping. Should Newfoundland and Labrador be taking notes? Jerry Lynn talked with Memorial University Professor of Physical Education, Dr. T.A. Leffler, earlier today about that very matter.
19: So Manitoba is completely removing the option for grade 11 and 12 students to opt out of gym class. As an outdoor education and recreation professor, what's your reaction to making in-person physical education mandatory?
20: I'm ecstatic. I'm thrilled. I think it's a very good move for the times right now, where teaching our students how to be physically active, how to be healthy, not only takes care of their physical bodies, but also their mental bodies. And it also shows they're valuing that subject matter as much as the others.
19: Yeah, we know that by the time kids reach high school, many of them have kind of lost interest in the traditional sports. How difficult is it to keep older teens engaged in mandatory gym class if they're not naturally athletic?
20: Well, I think what we have seen, at least over my teaching career in physical education at the university, is there's been a shift away from the sports-specific model of teaching physical education to teaching movement patterns and teaching a diversity of movement activities. So I know of a teacher at Holy Heart here in St. John's where one of their major activities is yoga. Because that appeals to some folks in the way they like to have a more meditative movement. I teach outdoor education to our pre-service physical education students at Memorial because it's so important to give them the ability to teach a wide range of outdoor-based physical activities like hiking, like paddling, like camping, because the research shows us, interestingly enough, that when we're active outside, we are more active and we feel like we've done less. So it's a really easy way to bake in physical activity to our day. The other thing that's really important about outdoor activity and having a variety of activities beyond sport is they tend to be the ones that people can carry on into their adult lives. So it gives them skills that they'll then be able to use throughout their lives.
19: Yeah, this new curriculum goes way beyond dodgeball. It's introducing lessons on mental health impacts of social media, AI, and even looking at the marketing of vapes. How important is it to modernize physical education in order to address these specific 21st century threats?
20: I think, you know, the natural bringing together of physical education and health education is a must, and it allows people to join, allows students and teachers to look at those things holistically. And so, you

0: is a must, and it allows people to join, it allows students and teachers to look at those things holistically. And so, you know, we know that when the pandemic hit, so many different people, because they couldn't do their usual indoor activities, they started to do outdoor activities. We know that people that have a lot of different kinds of leisure pursuits do better if something gets interrupted, like if they get an injury or things that they can switch. And so what the newest curriculums do is show students that there's a whole variety of ways. It's not just basketball, it's not just weightlifting, but it is this whole amazing diversity of ways that we can be physically active. And it will set them up for a lifetime of more physical activity and being able to reap the benefits of that both physically and mentally.
1: The Premier of Manitoba has said that this will make their province a leader in getting kids active. So that leads me to ask you, do you think Newfoundland and Labrador needs to follow suit and implement a similar mandatory K-12 health curriculum?
0: I think they are taking a lead, and those last 2 years of high school, grade 11 and grade 12, where students can opt out, it will take some creativity with teachers to keep students engaged. But I think Manitoba students and citizens, therefore, will be healthier in the long run. And I think we here in Newfoundland and Labrador, our curriculum specialists ideally would be taking a similar look. We do have a strength in physical education in our province in that we have many physical education teacher specialists, and we continue to hope to grow that profession so that every student has the benefit of someone specially trained in physical education, so it doesn't become some of those scenarios that we might imagine from our own educations.
1: Dr. T.A. Loeffler, Professor of Outdoor Education and Recreation at the School of Human Kinetics and Recreation at Memorial University, thank you for your time.
0: And thanks so much for having me.
2: I love what Manitoba is doing. I'm sure that is no surprise to you. And I hope if Premier Wakeham and Education Minister Dinn have been following this story, they think about this for Newfoundland and Labrador. Both, I know, have been, as I've talked to them, and you've heard our conversations before, and you've heard them separately talk about a place a high value on athletics and activity, and if it's something we can do, let's do it. And by the way, Jerry Lynn, great interview, but don't be so sarcastic about that dodgeball. You brought back memory then. I was thinking of when I was at St. Bond's, and we used to play dodgeball in Chris Murphy's gym class from time to time, and it was a lot of fun. You moved around, and nobody wanted to go up against Michael Hearn. Mike had a cannon of an arm. He could throw a ball right through Mullick Hall, right out onto Bonaventure Avenue. He was quite the player, and Mike was the man in dodgeball, and we all sweated a lot trying to get away from Mike. But maybe you can do other things in dodgeball at gym too. Love you, Jerry Lynn. All right, time for a break. When we come back, we're going to talk to Rhonda Tulk-Lane about something we haven't talked too much about recently, internal trade. Back with that momentarily.
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8: In all that has happened in the last 2 weeks around international trade, you may have forgotten, not seen, been unaware, could be any of those things, and who could blame you, that there were some important meetings happening in Canada about internal trade. In fact, Dominic LeBlanc, the Minister for Canada-US Relations, who also oversees internal trade in Canada, left Washington, came back to Ottawa, told us about the big breakup of trade talks, and then he went to Iqaluit. And lo and behold, in Iqaluit, wonderful spot, there were some things that happened that are seen to be very positive. And somebody who's pleased, I think it's fair to say, to tell us about what happened in Iqaluit is our friend Rhonda Tulk-Lane, the president of and CEO of the Atlantic Chamber of Commerce. Yeah, Rhonda, good things apparently happened in Iqaluit, better than Washington anyway. Tell us about the meeting and what you saw that made you and other chambers pleased.
9: Sure. Yeah, we didn't forget, and we're trying to celebrate it and let everyone know there was good news happening at home. Tim, I remember, I think you and I were chatting when I was actually in Prince Edward Island when the premiers met, July 21st. And again, our friends did the same thing. You know, they threw out more tariffs, I think, that day, and we were chatting. And here we go again. But what we're seeing from our premiers and first ministers, what we call first ministers, but ministers responsible for internal trade, and I think for Newfoundland and Labrador, we had Minister Pardee. We saw some real movement with timelines and actions. Love seeing timelines and measurements for some of the things we've been lobbying really hard for to make one Canadian economy.
8: Yeah, and some of these things. So accelerate mutual recognition legislation, establish a 30-day service standard for labor mobility applications, and set timelines to further reduce barriers to doing business across Canada. Explain to the listeners, because some of this stuff may seem a bit removed, why that matters to the people you represent.
9: Yeah, and it does. You hear it and you really might go, what does any of that mean?
8: Yeah.
9: So let's just tackle the mutual recognition, and got to give credit to Premier Houston when he came out a while ago now and kind of said, if it's good enough for Canadians and another province, it's good enough for Nova Scotians. And he just trusted that if we can have, we can recognize each other's regulations, rules, and standards, and make them flow smoothly. So if there's a regulation around workplace health and safety in Nova Scotia, it's the same in Newfoundland and Labrador. Why that matters to my members and businesses is that you may have a staff person, right? You may own a couple companies, one in Nova Scotia, one in PEI, Charlottetown, one here in Placentia, and you bring a staff down, and they may have to do another day-long course for something that's required differently with workplace health and safety, like fall safety. I don't think we're consistent there yet. I think it's 2 days here, 3 days there, and what we're saying is, while it seems really little, it can flow small business down greatly from getting projects and jobs done on time.
8: And that matters, and costs and all of those things. The 30-day service standard, again, why is that important? I can guess, but you tell me.
9: Yeah, so for I think anyone listening, and if you know a small business owner or you've just been listening to any of the media, labor shortages, and here we're talking about these, you know, major projects, or even like let's not even talk about Churchill Falls, but let's look at Bay Vert. They need approximately maybe 1,500 workers when both the mines really ramp up. Where are they coming from? So we've been talking about labor shortages. Also, you see it. You see restaurants close on Mondays, sometimes yep. Mondays, Tuesdays, Sunday, Monday. It's across all sectors. What this does is it just allows faster standards, so a worker can cross borders and work. Healthcare, there's another really important one for us, right? If we've got people with different backgrounds, different certificates, if they're now saying, we're going to get this through the regulatory framework of 30 days so that worker can work anywhere in Canada, that is a huge win for business, for healthcare, for any sector that needs labor to move across and be able to get to work, and also for labor. If people are looking for work and they want, you know, money in their pockets and to feed their family, and they can travel across Canada and do their job easier, faster, it's a win-win for everyone.
8: I love in your press release, you always have enthusiasm and drive, and you're always encouraging people to push forward. But you go out right and say it. I think it's awesome, Rhonda. You say, now keep going and seize the moment, but I'm going to say it, seize the moment to get this done, which leads me to this question. As you said, we've talked so much about the international trade and the challenges there, but in a perverse way, is all of Trump's belligerence and hostility when it comes to global trade helping knock down barriers on internal trade in Canada?
9: Yes, period. It really is, and we probably don't say it enough for reasons that you just don't want to, but I really believe it has. It has made us grateful for the partners we have and being able to trust negotiations at the table and having sane partners and know that we can do this. So I've seen more progress on internal trade around economic development in the last 2 years than I have in my 30-year span of working with the Red Bees and talking with other provinces and just a lot of talk. So definitely has helped us move forward and get the courage to do some of these tough things that we kind of just maybe got a little complacent about.
8: Yep. Sometimes when you get bullied by one side, you're motivated on another and you stand up in different ways. Last one for you. And of course, you can hear Rhonda on with Jerry Lynn tomorrow to go through this again in some more detail, which is important. What's next in terms of the now keep going theme? So when do the ministers meet again? What are some other early wins you are hoping to get, Rhonda?
9: So for us, I think there's another meeting that takes place before their July 1. And again, we're myself and my colleagues are planning to go back to, I think it's Yellowknife this summer. But I think there'll be another meeting. Again, we're going to keep pushing on our positions that we put forth through the chambers of the Federation. So that's all provincial chambers. We're looking at still pushing that one Canadian economy. We're also looking at strengthening our domestic procurement so businesses can sell across Canada and then get ready to diversify, maybe look at Europe and other markets. There's still lots and lots of work to do, but I was just listening to some of your other guests, and I say just take a look if you haven't watched that Terry Fox video that's paired with a hip song, Courage. We've got to get the courage to do this, and we just got to keep going.
8: Well, and we can blend in the Blue Rodeo, move the meeting from the Arctic Ocean. Hopefully, it'll still be called the Arctic Ocean, right next to Lake Ontario, and use all of that spirit that's there as we push back. Rhonda, great to talk to you. Great to hear this news. We'll be talking again soon. Thank you.
9: Thanks. Thanks, Tim. Bye.
8: All right. That is Rhonda Tulk-Lane from the Atlantic Chamber of Commerce, the Canadian Federation of Students, Memorial University Student Union as well. Not happy. They feel that students have been blindsided by new mandatory health insurance costs at Memorial University. To talk to us about this, we've got the chairperson of the Canadian Federation of Students in Newfoundland and Labrador, Nick Keogh. Nick, great to have you. How are you doing? Nope, you there, Nick?
0: Yes.
8: Oh, okay. Listen, most people like to put me on mute, but I need you to talk, Nick. I need you to talk today. So people understand, just give us some background, and then we'll get into what your frustration is with and what you're hoping to have happen here. So what has happened that has seen new mandatory health insurance costs for international students primarily, but others as well, at Memorial?
0: Yeah, so MUN has decided, seemingly without much consultation with students, that there's a few things in the current health coverage that's provided by student unions at MUN that is not fully sufficient, I guess, that doesn't cover everything. So that includes gaps in MCP coverage, that includes repatriation, and that includes also coverage outside of the province. And while those definitely seem like good things, what we're concerned about is the fact that this fee, which is about $105 a semester, is going to be applied to every single international student who wants to opt out of the university's health plan and go into their student union health plans. So it's adding an $105 fee without any opportunity to opt out of that fee, without any consultation with the students. And so that's kind of why students are really frustrated with this.
8: How was this managed before, Nick?
0: Yeah, so before there was just this gap in the health coverage. So essentially, the way health coverage works for international students at MUN is that you are automatically enrolled in the MUN's international student health coverage, and you can decide to go into your student union health coverage. That's still the same, except for now, if you decide to go over to your student union one, you will have to pay an extra $105 just to get a few extra things that's deemed emergency health coverage.
8: And why has the university told you that this is necessary?
0: Just that it's important, emergency health coverage. We haven't really been given any more details than that. We've been told that they've done consultation with students, but the four student unions never heard of it before it was released to the student body.
8: Now, I think a lot of people appreciate that insurance, health insurance everywhere is on the rise, and that we are all bearing new costs. But while the cost of $104.60 per semester, which is opting in or dealing with health plan B, is frustrating, is the bigger issue here the lack of consultation and not understanding where this is coming from, or just the out-and-out cost, or some mixture of the both?
0: Absolutely. I think it's a mixture of the both, because I think it is the lack of consultation and also the fact that it's a mandatory fee and that you can't opt out of it. So it essentially is changing what is offered in the student union health and dental plan that was an option to students. It's adding on specific things that MUN decides should be added without consultation, and then also having that be a mandatory cost. So students cannot opt out of that. So they are forced to pay that extra $105. So, of course, those things are definitely beneficial, and if students want to opt into those, I think absolutely they should be able to. But the main frustration is the lack of consultation and the lack of an ability to opt out.
8: How many students, international students, Nick, maybe you don't know this yet, but what is your guess on how many students this will or could impact?
0: Yeah, so this would impact thousands of students because it's a significant portion of students at MUN or international students at MUN that do tend to go to the student union health and dental plans. Okay. And so this will definitely impact thousands.
8: In any sense, and again, this may be an unfair question, you can tell me if you don't know, and I won't assume anything about that, but my experience, I was an international student, Canadian to Britain, and I remember in the day we took our own health coverage just because, one, I could afford it, and two, it was wise to do. Do you have a lot of incoming students who are bringing with them health coverage, or are they coming to Canada coming to Memorial expecting expecting that the university health system and the student union health system will cover them?
0: That is generally the case. Generally, okay. Students will rely on the university or the student union health plans. Yeah.
8: Okay. Since you've put this out, this came out this morning, I think. I know you're on Open Line talking about it as well. Fall semester's coming. Have you gotten any reaction from the university yet to your press release and the arguments you're making?
0: No, we've been, so as a federation, we don't normally deal directly with the university in general.
8: Yep.
0: And so it's normally the four student unions that have been dealing with the university, but I've been in contact with them, waiting for a response and trying to figure out if the university is going to respond to them and is going to have more additional information. Because what I would really like to see is, I appreciate that this change was made because there seems to be a gap in coverage according to the university, but I think that what we really need to see is it become optional. So hopefully that will happen, but we haven't heard anything yet.
8: All right. Appreciate the time as always, Nick. Keep us updated on how this proceeds. Good to talk to you today.
0: Thank you so much.
8: All right. That's Nick Keogh. Nick, of course, is with the Canadian Federation of Students. He's the Newfoundland and Labrador chairperson. And as I often do when I talk about Memorial University issues, yes, I'm on the Board of Regents. Want to acknowledge that because we are the overseers of the university and part and parcel of many of the decisions that are made. All right. I will leave that subject there for now. But when we come back, we're going to talk about an important charitable endeavor. Back with that momentarily.
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8: And that's the Atlantic Ocean, Greg. You leave that alone, Donald Trump. Don't go messing with that, or you'll get all of us coming at you. Okay, on to more serious things and an important thing. The Newfound Riders have announced the 23rd annual Constable Sam Jeffers Memorial Motorcycle Ride. It's going to take place on September 19th. To tell us about the ride and a little bit of the history, delighted to be joined by Lou Lawrence of Newfound Riders. Lou, how are you doing today?
12: Doing great. And you, Tim?
8: I am okay. I'm loving this little bit of history that you sent along in the press release and the picture of Constable Jeffers. Tell us, first of all, who Sam Jeffers was and what the purpose of this ride is, Lou.
12: Okay, well, first of all, I want to thank on behalf of New Farm Riders for doing with us this with us today. Sam Jeffers was a Newfoundland Labrador officer, actually, at the time, from Freshwater near Carbonear, who was seriously injured while on duty in a motorcycle accident at Rollins Cross in St. John's in 1957. At that time, helmets were not worn.
8: Yeah.
12: And Jeffers never recovered from his head injuries, and he spent the next 42 years at the Waterford Hospital, where he died on September 4th, 2000. And
8: wow. I just can interrupt for 1 second, Lou. I've probably gone through Rollins Cross thousands upon thousands of times in my life, and I could never envision an accident like that happening there, but I wasn't around in 57, and what a sad story for Constable Jeffers. So this happened to Constable Jeffers. So what inspired people to establish this ride in his honor?
12: Well, I think that's exactly right. I mean, it is to honor his memory, and it's really about bringing riders together to honor him, and while enjoying some of the beautiful rides that we have, roads that we have here in Newfoundland. So we've been doing this stuff for this is our 23rd anniversary. We first started doing it in 2003, and like I said, every year. Actually, the support is still growing, so it's been wonderful.
8: I see as I read further into all of this that I see where it's going to start and the like. Is there still a lot of support from the first responders community, given that this is Constable Jeffers inspired this?
12: Yes, well, absolutely. I mean, every year we do this, the RNC and the RCMP both are active participants. They meet us for our departure site, which is at the Peace and Police Officers Monument, which is at Confederation Building in the East parking lot. And so they present to us that morning their feelings on Constable Jeffers. And also, they provide escort for us for the ride to his hometown, to Constable Jeffers' hometown in Freshwater.
8: And there's a memorial there for him, I see.
12: Yes, the memorial is located actually near the town hall in Carbonear. And we put that there back in 2013. The Newfoundland Riders commissioned it and installed it.
8: So, you've told us about the ride and where you start and where you go. So, who can participate, and what are you hoping to do in terms of donations as well?
12: Okay, so we welcome all riders to participate. Like I said, it's a ride that we care about safety, so we are we do have a pending we do have a alternate date of the following day in the event that for some reason the weather doesn't allow us to go on Saturday. The registration is $10, and that goes to support both Police and Peace Officers Memorial, and also the Sam Jeffers Memorial at Carbonear.
8: That's awesome. And any sense of numbers for this year, Lou? Is it looking? The weather, I guess, may drive all of that too. But how is it looking for the 19th so far? I mean, we might be a little too far out to get a good long range forecast. Call Dave Neal and Gander; he's pretty good. But what are you hearing in terms of numbers so far?
12: Well, we're open for a great turnout. We don't have a pre-registration as such, so the number is always secondary to what the most important thing is, to bring people together to honor Sam and enjoy a great day of riding.
8: Well, it's sorry, you go ahead.
12: I think there are 40 five riders.
8: Okay.
12: So that's a pretty good turnout.
8: Yeah, that's a solid turnout. And people, for more information, they can go to your website, newfoundriders.com. It is September 19th, which is a Saturday, 10 a.m. departure, 9 a.m. registration, Peace and Police Officers Monument at Confederation Building. Lou, glad you called. Glad you shared this story with us. I certainly learned something today, and I'm always grateful for that. Thank you for calling, and good luck on the 19th.
12: And thank you very much for that. And again, we certainly appreciate your support.
8: All right. You have it from VOCM. All right. That is our program today. Thank you for listening. Thank you to Claudette. Back tomorrow with more of the Tim Power Show.
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14: 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Impaired driving impacts more than just you. End impaired driving.
15: It is Tuesday, September the 1st at 5 o'clock, 13 degrees, mostly cloudy in St. John's. I'm Zach Power in the news. A nurse has been removed from her position following an incident in Clarenville, why one person is facing charges after coming off the Fogo ferry, and
16: we know that there are a number of common contributors to these serious and sometimes fatal collisions.
15: RCMP concerned with the number of fatal accidents in their jurisdiction. Plus, we'll have the latest look in the weather forecast and sports. But first, RCMP sees suspected cocaine and contraband tobacco following the recent search of a vehicle in Harbour, Maine. VOCM's Mahalia Artis has our top story.
17: The vehicle was pulled over on Harbour Drive just before 8 o'clock last Tuesday night. Five people, four men and one woman, were arrested after officers observed unstamped tobacco in the vehicle. A further search also turned up a quantity of suspected cocaine, items consistent with drug trafficking and open alcohol. Police allege that one passenger, 38-year-old Kayla Marie Owens, was in possession of suspected cocaine and other items and failed to comply with their commands. She has been charged with resisting or obstructing an officer and failing to comply with her probation. She appeared in court on Friday. According to RCMP, the driver of the vehicle, a 44-year-old Seal Cove man, was driving with a suspended license. He received another suspension and the vehicle was impounded. The investigation continues with more charges possible. Mahalia Artis, VOCM, Local News Now.
15: In other news, the police managed to stop a vehicle traveling in the wrong direction on the Trans-Canada Highway earlier this afternoon. Callers reported that a vehicle was heading westbound in the eastbound lane of the Trans-Canada Highway near Paddy's Pond. Both the RCMP and RNC responded to the incident, and the vehicle was brought to a stop and was turned around safely. A pet owner has been charged after her roaming dog bit two people in Corner Brook. RNC were contacted on August the 19th after two people were attacked by a large breed dog that was off leash at the time. The pair required medical attention for their injuries. The 45-year-old woman was charged under the Animal Health and Protection Act for failing to keep her dog safely tethered. Police are working with the city of Corner Brook as part of the ongoing investigation. A man was arrested for impaired while trying to drive off the Fogo ferry. The RCMP were alerted yesterday to a possible impaired driver by a passenger on the boat. The man's vehicle was stopped and he tried to pull on, was stopped after he was trying to pull onto the wharf, I should say. An open bottle of liquor and contraband tobacco were located inside the vehicle during the search. RCMP say the man failed a roadside breath test and he was arrested and brought to the local health center for a blood sample. Police are awaiting the results to determine if charges of impaired driving are appropriate. RCMP have identified a man believed to be responsible to the theft of more than $600 worth of groceries from the Walmart in Clarenville. Surveillance images captured a man who police say left the store with a cartload of goods without paying. When approached, the man allegedly shoved one of the workers before leaving in a car. RCMP are thanking the public for their help. A former registered nurse has surrendered her license and has been struck from the NL College of Nurses Register for breaching the profession's code of ethics and professional misconduct. VOCM's Linda Swain has those details.
17: A complaint against Sarah Sullivan, who was working at the GB Cross Memorial Hospital in Clarenville, was filed by NL Health Services. The complaints date to a period between March and July of 2024. Concerns were raised about Sullivan's medication administration practices, including altering documentation related to controlled substances, altering medication orders written by physicians, and falsely documenting having administered a controlled substance to a patient. An agreed statement of facts was accepted by the college's adjudication tribunal. It found that Sullivan was guilty of conduct deserving of sanction. Her license was surrendered and her name has been stricken from the college's register. Linda Swain, VOCM, Local News Now.
15: The RCMP is raising public awareness over what is being called an alarming increase in fatal accidents in the province this year. In RCMP jurisdiction alone, 14 people lost their lives between January 1st and July the 15th. There have been more fatalities since that time. Corporal Jesse O'Donoghue says that while many of the collisions are still under investigation, no clear trend has been identified.
16: We know that there are a number of common contributors to these serious and sometimes fatal collisions, and one of those most common contributors is of course speed, followed by impairment by drugs or alcohol, aggressive or distracted driving, or even just a lack of wearing a seatbelt. Especially in this province too, we're mindful that there's a few collisions every year that involve vehicle and moose. So there's a lot of different contributors, but there's no clear trend at this point.
15: There will be more disruptions in the water supply in Holyrood as it works to identify the broader cause of an issue related and resulting in a significant water loss in that town. About half the town, mostly on the south side, had limited or no water for more than 24 hours over the weekend. The issue resulted in several businesses having to close, as well as the cancellation of the town's popular Squid Fest beach party. Six leaks have been identified in the town's water lines and are now in the process of being repaired. Mayor Laura Crawley says that while the water is currently flowing at the moment, the pressure is good and there will be some interruptions as work is carried out.
18: As we continue our investigation, and also as we're fixing and improving some of the pieces throughout the town, there will definitely be interruptions. Our plan right now going forward is to have solid water to all of the town from 8 to 8. That's our goal. Right. With the tank still able to gain or hold steady.
19: Yeah.
18: So that's the initial plan going forward, and until we, you know, find exactly what's causing this problem or discover, you know, if there's any other major leak that we haven't found, that will be the plan moving forward.
15: The Joint Rescue Coordination Center in Halifax has released video of a medical evacuation from a remote fishing camp in central Newfoundland. Unable to land in a heavily wooded area, SAR techs from the 103 Search and Rescue Squadron were lowered to the ground, and the patient was removed on a specialized stretcher. The CH-149 Commonwealth transported the patient to Clarenville for further treatment. A video of that can be found at VOCM.com. The president of the Memorial University Faculty Association is accusing Munn President Janet Morrison of trying to diminish the university with recent job cuts. Memorial last week quietly issued an update on its cost-cutting measures, outlining in the Gazette the elimination of 107 positions from management to faculty staff. Erica Mercer told VOCM Open Line with Brian Callahan that's something that everybody needs to be worried about.
20: They call it reorganization, restructuring. They have all these fancy words for it, but the fact is people are being fired. People are losing their jobs. And, you know, we all pay for it. The students are paying for it. The province as a whole, our future, our economy is paying for that.
15: The mayor of Mount Pearl says so far so good as it relates to a couple of changes in traffic flow implemented last week. The city made a few tweaks to the intersection of Commonwealth Park Avenue and Ruth Avenues in hope of improving traffic flow and safety for those on foot and wheels. Mayor Dave Akers says that it's every day, especially given it's early days, rather, I should say, given the fact that the school year has not yet started. But so far, everybody has been adjusting well. Akers says that a set of lights have been installed with more safety features, and that will come in place in a couple of weeks.
21: We're going to have radar technology installed near the end of this month. And what that will do is coordinate between those three intersections I just mentioned, all on Commonwealth at the trailway or at Park Roof, or at tops of the road. And what they'll do is they'll talk to each other. So when a pedestrian or a cyclist comes by and hits that new trailway intersection, they'll be able to press a button and okay. get free access. Not necessarily immediately. The red light for the traffic may not engage right away. It'll depend on what the traffic pressures are.
15: The capital city is conducting a survey to gauge satisfaction level of residents in a number of key categories. Residents will be randomly selected to determine how they feel about their city, municipal services, value for taxes paid, and what priorities they think should be addressed. While participation is voluntary, the city is encouraging every resident to take part if they're contacted. It takes about 20 to 25 minutes, and results will be shared later this year. Worthery Councillor Greg Noserthy says that things are improving, but residents are still improperly disposing of junk and garbage in and around the capital city. Noseworthy was part of a community cleanup effort over the weekend. He says that a number of broken beer bottles on area trails were found, and a surprisingly strange number of items were recovered as well.
1: Thankfully, we didn't find much in the way of noodles, which is also great. So we are seeing, again, litter. We're seeing people still disposing of things improperly. We pulled an old bed mattress out of the woods, an old bike. And these are things that we have, Robin Hood Bay is set up to dispose of, and dispose of freely as well.
15: As retailers prepare for the busiest time of the year, the trade war with the United States has many looking for last-minute decisions in terms of what they offer. The shopping push for Halloween and Black Friday and Christmas have many known as the Golden Quarter, and Jim Cormier, the Director of Government Relations with the Retail Council of Canada, says this year is vitally important, and with the tariff list of goods between Canada and the U.S. imposed in the next few weeks, Cormier states that retailers are nothing if not nimble, but they're looking at different suppliers now.
19: If they're in the business of selling products that may or will likely be included in the counter tariff lists, then, you know, they've been looking at pivoting. You can only pivot so much, though, and in some cases, retailers can't. So it gets into those unfortunate conversations that they have to have internally on, you know, what are we going to do? If the price of a good from a supplier south of the border goes up 50%, then, you know, do we keep offering that product? Do we have to raise prices? Do we try and eat it for a while?
15: Social media was all abuzz with photos last night following reports of the formation of a potential funnel cloud over the metro region. Some weather specialists shared photos of the unusual phenomenon to social media, identifying it as a shelf cloud rather than a funnel cloud. Environment Canada meteorologist David Neal says it appears the cloud formation was associated with an area of showers moving through.
22: This particular case, it was probably having to do a little bit with air ahead that was relatively warm, and then the air aloft was relatively cold.
15: And finally, to the United States, where an update from the Lindsay Clancy trial, and the judge has ordered the jury to go back. We get this report from the Associated Press.
23: This is day four of jury deliberations in Massachusetts in the Lindsay Clancy murder trial. Judge William Sullivan received a message from the jury.
24: After many hours of deliberation, we are unable to come to a unanimous decision.
23: The jury must decide whether to hold Clancy criminally responsible for killing her three young children in 2023.
24: I brought you back out because I know that this was a long trial. All right. I know there were over 80 witnesses. There were over 300 exhibits.
23: The judge's message to the jury, don't stop deliberating.
24: Keep in mind the instructions I gave you, reviewing the evidence, and I'd ask you to resume your deliberations at this time.
23: Clancy, a labor and delivery nurse, admits to killing her children, but claims postpartum psychosis was the reason. Prosecutors argue Clancy knew what she was doing. A conviction could mean life in prison. An acquittal might lead to confinement in a mental health facility. I'm Ed Donahue.
15: All right, it is 13 minutes after 5 o'clock here on VOCM. We are going to take a break, but before we do, we'll take a quick look at our VOCM news question of the day, which asks, do you believe with recent job cuts and plans to sell off certain properties that Memorial University is on the right track to get its fiscal house in order? There are two options, yes and no. Right now, taking a look at those results, seeing 67% of people. Two-thirds of people saying that they believe that Memorial University is on track. About a third of people saying no, the university is not on track. So, do you believe with recent job cuts and plans to sell off certain property that Memorial University is on the right track to get its fiscal house in order? You can have your say. You can do so by visiting VOCM.com and clicking under the Question of the Day tab. It is now 14 minutes after 5 o'clock. Let's take that break, but when we come back, we'll take a look at the weather forecast. Pretty well a one-for-all forecast today into tonight. Looks like some partly cloudy conditions and some sunshine for tomorrow. We'll have some details, though. That coming up right after this. 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
15: For St. John's Metro, the rest of the Avalon, for tonight, partly cloudy, low near 11. Tomorrow, sunshine, high of 16. And Thursday, sunshine and 18. For Clarenville and Central Newfoundland, tonight, partly cloudy, low near 7. For Wednesday, a mix of sun and cloud and a high of 17. Thursday, sunshine and 22. For the South Coast, tonight partly cloudy, low near 12. For tomorrow, sunshine and a high of 17. And then for your Thursday forecast, sunshine again. This time, the high is at 19. For the West Coast, Southwest Coast, and Northern Peninsula, tonight a few clouds, low near 11. For tomorrow, a mix of sun and cloud and a high of 19. And Thursday, sunshine and 20. For Happy Valley Goose Bay, tonight clear sky, low plus 4. For tomorrow, sunshine, high of 24. And then for Thursday, sunshine and 21. 24 degrees is the high. Pretty well looks right across the province. For Labrador West, tonight clear, low plus 2 with some patchy frost. For Wednesday, some sunshine on the way and a high near 20. Thursday, sunshine and 21. And finally, for the North Coast, including Nain and surrounding areas, for tonight, a few clouds on the way, the overnight low down to 8 degrees. For tomorrow, some sunshine and a high of 16. And then for Thursday, sunshine with a daytime high of 17 degrees. It is coming up on 17 minutes after 5 o'clock here on VOCM. We're going to take another break, but when we come back, VOCM's Claudette Barnes is standing by with your entertainment wrap. Plus, we'll take a look at what's happening in the world of sports. The Blue Jays are back on tonight. We'll have all this and more coming up right after this. 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
7: I'm Claudette Barnes with your entertainment report. A Las Vegas jury has found Dwayne Davis guilty of orchestrating the 1996 murder of rap icon Tupac Shakur. It's the first conviction in a case that remained unsolved for nearly three decades. Shakur was shot in Las Vegas and died a week later. Meanwhile, Blue Rodeo's classic hit, Hasn't Hit Me Yet, has gone viral after fans at a Toronto waterfront concert loudly slaying along to the song's Lake Ontario lyric amid debates sparked by U.S. President Donald Trump's suggestion to rename the lake Lake America. And the Toronto International Film Festival has unveiled a Canadian lineup featuring 61 feature and short films. Among the titles announced are Sunburn, a drama set during a Toronto blackout, and The Betrayers, an international drama adapted from the acclaimed 2014 novel. The Newfoundland set thriller series Below, starring Josh Harnett and Mackenzie Davis, is included in TIFF's primetime program. And that's your VOCM Entertainment Report. I'm Claudette Burns.
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15: All right, sports fans, it is 21 minutes after 5 o'clock here on VOCM. The Toronto Blue Jays are back in action tonight. It looks like Arrighetti is going to be on the mound for them, and for Cleveland, it'll be Williams. He has a 12-7 record. That one getting underway just around 8 o'clock Newfoundland time, 7:30 most parts of Labrador. That'll be a key matchup for them. They need a win there against the Guardians. A few other games on tap to be on the lookout for. Seattle and Boston, that should be a pretty good one. Minnesota and Detroit will also be on the docket. The Yankees and the LA Angels will be part of the late game there. The Chicago White Sox and Houston, that should be a good one too, hey? That one at 9:30 Newfoundland time. A few other contests as well. Looking just through it, looks like Milwaukee and the Cubs will play. St. Louis and the Dodgers, there you go. The Mets and Tampa Bay also playing tonight, as well as Baltimore and Colorado, Miami and Kansas City, and Atlanta is at Washington. It is 22 minutes after 5 o'clock here on VOCM, and this has been your latest VOCM news. For news all the time, visit VOCM.com. For VOCM News, I'm Zach Power.
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6: For St. John's Metro, the rest of the Avalon. For tonight, partly cloudy, low near 11. Tomorrow, sunshine in 16. For Clarenville and Central Newfoundland, tonight, partly cloudy, low near 7. And tomorrow, sun and cloud and 17. For the South Coast, tonight, partly cloudy, low near 12. Tomorrow, sunshine and 17. And for the West Coast, Southwest Coast and Northern Peninsula, tonight, a few clouds, low at 11. And then for your Wednesday forecast, a mix of sun and cloud and 19 degrees. I'm Zach Power.
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2: I'm Zach Power. The RCMP is raising public awareness over what is being dubbed an alarming increase in fatal accidents in the province this year. In RCMP jurisdiction alone, 14 people lost their lives in accidents between January 1st and July 15th. There have been more fatalities since that time. Corporal Jesse O'Donoghue says that while many of the collisions are still under investigation, no clear trend has been identified in terms of what caused many of those fatal collisions.
3: We know that there are a number of common contributors to these serious and sometimes fatal collisions, and one of those most common contributors is of course speed, followed by impairment by drugs or alcohol, aggressive or distracted driving, or even just a lack of wearing a seatbelt. Especially in this province too, we're mindful that there's a few collisions every year that involve vehicle and moose. So there's a lot of different contributors, but there's no clear trends at this point.
2: The Joint Rescue Coordination Center in Halifax has released a video of a medical evacuation from a remote camp in central Newfoundland. Unable to find land in a heavily wooded area, SAR techs from the 103 Search and Rescue Squadron were lowered to the ground, and the patient was removed from a specialized stretcher. The CH-149 Commander transported the patient to Clarenville for further treatment. The video can be found at VOCM.com. The president of Memorial University's Faculty Association is accusing Memorial University President Janet Morrison of trying to diminish the university with recent job cuts. Last week, Memorial issued an update on its cost-cutting measures, outlining in the Gazette the elimination of 107 positions. Erica Mercer told VOCM Open Line with Brian Callahan that's something that everybody needs to be worried about.
4: They call it reorganization, restructuring. They have all these fancy words for it, but the fact is people are being fired. People are losing their jobs. And, you know, we all pay for it. The students are paying for it. The province as a whole, our future, our economy is paying for that.
2: Mercer says with the job cuts, Memorial University is sending tuition dollars elsewhere. She contends that the cuts are not helping the university and they're actually part of a downward spiral to shrink and shrink and shrink. As retailers prepare for one of the busiest times of the year, the trade war with the United States has many looking for last-minute decisions in terms of what they offer. The shopping push for Halloween, Black Friday, and Christmas could mean the difference between breaking even or, for many retailers, a time that they collectively call the Golden Quarter. Jim Cormier, the Director of Government Relations with the Retail Council of Canada, says that it's vitally important for businesses.
5: If they're in the business of selling products that may or will likely be included in the counter-tariff lists, then, you know, they've been looking at pivoting.
2: And that's your news. Your weather forecast is next.
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2: For St. John's Metro, the rest of the Avalon. For tonight, partly cloudy, low near 11. Tomorrow, sunshine in 16. For Clarenville and central Newfoundland, tonight, partly cloudy, low near 7. And tomorrow, sun and cloud and 17. For the south coast, tonight, partly cloudy, low near 12. Tomorrow, sunshine and 17. And for the west coast, southwest coast, and northern peninsula, tonight, a few clouds, low at 11. And then for your Wednesday forecast, a mix of sun and cloud and 19 degrees. I'm Zach Power.
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9: For St. John's Metro, the rest of the Avalon. For tonight, partly cloudy, low near 11. Tomorrow, sunshine in 16. For Clarenville and Central Newfoundland, tonight, partly cloudy, low near 7. And tomorrow, sun and cloud and 17. For the South Coast, tonight, partly cloudy, low near 12. Tomorrow, sunshine and 17. And for the West Coast, Southwest Coast and Northern Peninsula, tonight, a few clouds, low at 11. And then for your Wednesday forecast, a mix of sun and cloud and 19 degrees. I'm Zach Power.
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1: Hi, I'm Jerry Lynn Mackey. 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
12: For St. John's Metro, the rest of the Avalon. For tonight, partly cloudy, low near 11. Tomorrow, sunshine in 16. For Clarenville and Central Newfoundland, tonight, partly cloudy, low near 7. And tomorrow, sun and cloud and 17. For the South Coast, tonight, partly cloudy, low near 12. Tomorrow, sunshine and 17. And for the West Coast, Southwest Coast and Northern Peninsula, tonight, a few clouds, low at 11. And then for your Wednesday forecast, a mix of sun and cloud and 19 degrees. I'm Zach Power.
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2: I'm Zach Power. RCMP seized suspected cocaine and contraband tobacco following the recent search of a vehicle in Harbor, Maine. VOCM's Mahalia Artis has more.
3: The vehicle was pulled over on Harbor Drive just before 8 o'clock last Tuesday night. Five people, four men and one woman, were arrested after officers observed unstamped tobacco in the vehicle. A further search also turned up a quantity of suspected cocaine, items consistent with drug trafficking and open alcohol. Police allege that one passenger, 38-year-old Kayla Marie Owens, was in possession of suspected cocaine and other items and failed to comply with their commands. She has been charged with resisting or obstructing an officer and failing to comply with her probation. She appeared
1: whiskey, Captain Morgan Rum, and Smirnoff Vodka.
2: I'm Zach Power. RCMP seized suspected cocaine and contraband tobacco following the recent search of a vehicle in Harbor, Maine. VOCM's Mahalia Artis has more.
3: The vehicle was pulled over on Harbor Drive just before 8 o'clock last Tuesday night. Five people, four men and one woman, were arrested after officers observed unstamped tobacco in the vehicle. A further search also turned up a quantity of suspected cocaine, items consistent with drug trafficking and open alcohol. Police allege that one passenger, 38-year-old Kayla Marie Owens, was in possession of suspected cocaine and other items and failed to comply with their commands. She has been charged with resisting or obstructing an officer and failing to comply with her probation. She appeared in court on Friday. According to RCMP, the driver of the vehicle, a 44-year-old Seal Cove man, was driving with a suspended license. He received another suspension and the vehicle was impounded.
2: I'm Zach Power. RCMP seized suspected cocaine and contraband tobacco following the recent search of a vehicle in Harbor, Maine. VOCM's Mahalia Artis has more.
3: The vehicle was pulled over on Harbor Drive just before 8 o'clock last Tuesday night. Five people, four men and one woman, were arrested after officers observed unstamped tobacco in the vehicle. A further search also turned up a quantity of suspected cocaine, items consistent with drug trafficking and open alcohol. Police allege that one passenger, 38-year-old Kayla Marie Owens, was in possession of suspected cocaine and other items and failed to comply with their commands. She has been charged with resisting or obstructing an officer and failing to comply with her probation. She appeared in court on Friday. According to RCMP, the driver of the vehicle, a 44-year-old Seal Cove man, was driving with a suspended license. He received another suspension and the vehicle was impounded. The investigation continues with more charges possible. Mahalia Artis, VOCM, Local News Now.
2: A former registered nurse has surrendered her license and has been struck from the NL College of Nurses Register for breaching the profession's code of ethics and professional misconduct. VOCM's Linda Swain has more.
4: A complaint against Sarah Sullivan, who was working at the GB Cross Memorial Hospital in Clarenville, was filed by NL Health Services. The complaints date to a period between March and July of 2024. Concerns were raised about Sullivan's medication administration practices, including altering documentation related to controlled substances, altering medication orders written by physicians, and falsely documenting having administered a controlled substance to a patient. An agreed statement of facts was accepted by the college's adjudication tribunal. It found that Sullivan was guilty of conduct deserving of sanction. Her license was surrendered and her name has been stricken from the college's register. Linda Swain, VOCM, Local News Now.
2: RCMP are hoping to get some help in identifying a man believed to be responsible for the theft of approximately $670 worth of groceries from the Walmart in Clarenville on Monday. Surveillance images captured the man who police say left the store with a cartload of goods without paying. When approached, the man allegedly shoved one of the workers before leaving the area in a gray Chevy Impala. The man has hair cut close to his scalp, a goatee, and tattoos. He was wearing a gray long-sleeved shirt and a gray zip-up hooded sweatshirt. A man was arrested for impaired while trying to get off the boat in Fogo. The RCMP were alerted to a possible impaired driver by a passenger on the ferry, and the man's vehicle was stopped as he tried to get onto the wharf. An open bottle of liquor and contraband tobacco were found inside the vehicle during the search. RCMP say the man failed a roadside breath test. And finally, a Blue Rodeo hit has suddenly become increasingly popular. become increasingly popular thanks to Donald Trump renaming Lake Ontario to Lake America. The 1993 hit hasn't hit me yet. Has that lyric and a clip from a waterfront show in Toronto shows the crowd singing along to that. And that's your news. I'm Zach Power.
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2: For St. John's Metro, the rest of the Avalon. For tonight, partly cloudy, low near 11. Tomorrow, sunshine in 16. For Clarenville and Central Newfoundland, tonight, partly cloudy, low near 7. And tomorrow, sun and cloud and 17. For the South Coast, tonight, partly cloudy, low near 12. Tomorrow, sunshine and 17. And for the West Coast, Southwest Coast and Northern Peninsula, tonight, a few clouds, low at 11. And then for your Wednesday forecast, a mix of sun and cloud and 19 degrees. I'm Zach Power.
0: This is Your Money with Nancy Snedden of BDO, Licensed Insolvency Trustees. 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
5: Hello, everyone, and welcome to Your Money here on VOCM. I'm your host, Nancy Snedden. Well, on today's show, trade tensions continue to escalate with the United States. And as we know, talks between Canada and the U.S. fell apart, putting us deeper into a trade war and triggering further tariffs on a host of Canadian exports. So what will these tariffs mean for our economy nationally, regionally, and of course, here at home in Newfoundland and Labrador? How will they impact your household budget at a time when rising costs are already taking a toll? Well, I've got a panel of experts here to discuss all this and more. So joining us today is David Alexander Brassard. He's the chief economist at CPA Canada. Louis-Philippe Gauthier, vice president of Atlantic for the Canadian Federation of Independent Business. And Rhonda Tulk-Lane, president and CEO of the Atlantic Chamber of Commerce. Thank you all for joining me today. I thought before we got started, we could maybe just go around the table and hear from each of you a little bit about yourself and your organization. So, David, I'll start with you.
6: So then the economist for CPA Canada. And of course, I follow what's happening in the economy, and my organization represents accountants across the country.
5: That's great. And Louis-Philippe?
7: CFIB, essentially, we've been advocating for small businesses for over 55 years at this point. We base all our recommendations to government on what our members provide to us as information through research surveys that we do actively. All three levels of government, municipal, provincial, or federal. And that would include our 1,700 members in Newfoundland and Labrador.
5: That's great. And Rhonda, over to you.
8: Thank you, Nancy. Glad to be here. Not so excited about the topic and the turmoil we're in. But my job is to serve and support the Chambers of Commerce and Boards of Trades in Atlantic Canada. And there are 21 Chambers and Boards of Trades in Newfoundland and Labrador that represent the business community. So very similar to Louis-Philippe, we advocate and we support and bring the voice of business to government and to the forefront.
5: That's great. Thanks to you all for joining me again. And we do have a lot to discuss today, so I'm going to jump right into it. I think we all thought a trade deal was going to get reached, but then in the 11th hour, the Prime Minister advised the negotiating team in Washington to walk away and return home. And Prime Minister Mark Carney said this about the decision: we could not accept what the U.S. offered, nor could we give what they asked. So knowing what we know now about the deal, I'd love to hear from each of you, I guess, your thoughts about where we are currently, and was walking away the right decision for Canada and our economy? So again, David, I'll start with you.
6: Sure. I think it's hard to tell the truth from political spins, mainly because there's incentives on both sides of the border. The U.S. administration has all the reason to say it was Canada's fault. But we have to keep in mind that the Canadian government benefits from an urgency that usually translates into a blank check to implement measures and spend. The question of who do we give the benefit of the doubt to has led Canadians to side with Carney, which is totally understandable. But with the new tariffs, Canada is now essentially facing effective U.S. tariffs that are comparable to the rest of the world. And since our trade with the U.S., since our trade relationship, is more dependent on the U.S. than the rest of the world, it means the economic impacts will be larger than everywhere else. The bet that the Canadian government's making is that Canadian economy is in a better position to withstand additional tariffs since we've seen a stronger spring and summer. But make no mistake, there's a lot of risk right now in the turmoil.
8: Yeah, I think everyone is feeling that for sure, David. And you're right. A survey from Angus Reid Institute shows that the majority of 76% of Canadians believe walking away from the table was the right thing. And nearly 9 in 10 in Atlantic Canadians agree. So, Louis-Philippe, what are your thoughts on this?
7: Well, the impact of the tariffs themselves on the list of products that used to be CUSMA compliant is going to be real. It is in certain instances, just based on our data that we released a week prior to all, well, 2 weeks ago, just before all of this started, going to be problematic. Our members were clear for those that export to the U.S., they indicated that at least 40% of them were saying they're going to have products that are going to be affected, and close to 80% of them were saying that they're going to lose revenue. Now, when you're looking at losing revenue, what's the amplitude of that? Well, 35% were saying they might lose 50% of their revenues overall, and we had a 5% of our members who responded to the research survey that said 5% would be losing all of their revenues. So you're talking about businesses that will be impacted by the tariffs quite severely. It's on the limited series of items, but still the impact is going to be there. And then after that, we go into the what's going to be the impact of the counter tariffs. The previous series of counter tariffs that Canada imposed following the decisions of the U.S. to add tariffs had more of an impact than the tariffs themselves from our members' perspective. So the list of counter tariffs that has been announced by the federal government is going to be problematic on multiple levels for small businesses across the country, including Newfoundland and Labrador. So there's two components that are playing at the same time. And from our perspective, the question becomes, well, all right, the supports that government are going to put in place are going to be potentially not necessarily deficient, but are going to be, just based on what was announced, still hard to reach. And that's something we might talk about later, but that's going to be a problem for small, medium-sized businesses across the country.
8: Yeah, we definitely will get into that later in the show, like what's been announced for the supports for businesses and employees of those businesses. But first, Ron, I'd love to hear from you on this. So Canadians are praising Carney rather than criticizing him for failing to secure a deal. In fact, 7 in 10 say the Prime Minister showed strength by refusing to accept terms he believed were not in the Canadians' interest. And I also mentioned earlier, of course, that 9 in 10 Atlantic Canadians agree. So how does the Atlantic Chamber of Commerce feel about this?
9: It's interesting, isn't it? So it seems as though with the polls, we're seeing that the people of Atlantic Canada, the people of Canada, are supportive of what the Prime Minister has done. I think it's tricky because when we look at the people, how many of those people are business owners? And that's my lens. And I got to go back to a quote that I love and I try to live my life by. It's by Brené Brown. It's, I'm not here to be right. I'm here to get it right. And boy, oh boy, I'm still trying to get it right. So right now we're still gathering information from our chambers, getting them to reach out to business owners. Business owners like to keep their cards close to their chest for many reasons, right? They're usually not the ones out

0: very much a tougher position than Atlantic Canada, but we are going to see the impacts. And I'm really concerned around some of the counter tariffs on fisheries and lobster. And I'm sure we may get into that in a little later.
1: Oh, absolutely. And I think the breakdown of the talks saw additional U.S. levies imposed impacting about 5% of our annual exports to the U.S., or $20 billion in goods ranging from hockey sticks to agricultural products to dairy, alcohol, clothing, furniture, electronics. The list just goes on. In response to the latest U.S. tariffs, Prime Minister Carney had promised his government will roll out dollar-for-dollar retaliatory measures starting the week of September 8th. And I think something the majority of Canadians, 3 in 5, believe is right under the circumstances, rather than too strong at 12% or too weak at 16%. And the Angus Reid survey also shows there is at least half in every province in the country who believe Carney has made the right move by responding with these new tariffs. So our Premier Tony Wakeham was quick to post that our province stands firmly with Team Canada. So we're going to hear from our guests on their response to this when we come back. Please stay with us.
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1: Welcome back. You're listening to Your Money here on VOCM. I'm your host, Nancy Snedden. My guests today are David Alexander Brassard. He's the chief economist of CPA Canada, Louis-Philippe Gauthier, vice president of Atlantic for the Canadian Federation of Independent Business, and Rhonda Tulkling, president and CEO of the Atlantic Canada Chamber of Commerce. So we talked before the break about the support that Prime Minister Carney is receiving from people in Canada on his stance on this. And our premier, Tony Wakeham, was quick to post that our province also stands firmly with Team Canada. So, David, I'd love to hear your response to the support we're seeing from Canadians regarding these retaliatory tariffs specifically.
11: Sure. I think, Nancy, first off, I'd like to split political from personal. All politicians have to stand in unity with the prime minister. Like, that's a given. When it comes to people really being behind the government's decision, it has to do with many things. Canadians are tired of U.S. rhetoric and tariffs. The American boycotts that we're seeing in travel is not dying down. So the sentiment is very strong. But I think we fail to grasp the full impact of a trade war with the U.S. First off, so far, the tariffs have been have not been as bad as anticipated. Secondly, I think having a macro

0: perspective of what it means for Canada requires an understanding of the economy that is hard to come by. I think, as Rhonda said, business owners are probably a little more attuned to that. And I also think we often assess risk individually. In this case, let's remind ourselves, we have 20% of the population in Canada that is of retirement age. We have 22% of the population that is working in the public sector. So that makes up more than 40% of the total population that might feel relatively insulated from the trade war. And oftentimes, what does not impact you personally often might seem less important than it is. But as your other guests have said, personally, I do not necessarily share the support for retaliatory tariff. You usually implement them when you want to spread the pain onto you and the targeted country to urge them towards negotiation. There's sort of a blind belief in the U.S. administration around the good of tariffs and protectionism. Their economic team was handpicked partially based on that vision and their loyalty toward the president. So it's unlikely that retaliatory tariffs really end up changing their mind.
1: Yeah, and I think that's a really good point you make. And in fact, we now know that President Trump is threatening to raise tariffs to 50% on Canadian automobiles and auto parts and steel come January 2027 in response to the retaliatory tariffs that Canada has said they will put into effect. So, Louis-Philippe, is this what we really can expect, this back and forth? And at what point do we reach enough?
2: Well, that's a very good question. The unfortunate reality is the counter tariffs that Canada is going to put in place are going to have an impact. And I'll give you a few examples. If you look at a pizza shop, well, if they're provisioning themselves or buying their cheese from a U.S. supplier, that's 25% tariff right there. So a price increase. You're buying paper cups, plates, trays, 50% tariffs right there. That's all the counter tariffs that we are applying to U.S. products. So inputs are going to become more expensive. If you think about cardboard, corrugated takeout boxes, paper bags, 50%. So it's going to force that pizza shop to go and write, all right, what's my Canadian alternative that won't have that level of tariff imposed on it? Am I going to be able to get it in time at the right price? And then you have to make decisions. Now, there is a whole host of counter tariffs that Canada has applied that will impact potential investment decisions. And I'll give specific examples. Again, with the pizza shop, if you have to replace your refrigerators, your freezers, you're going to have to look for another source than any U.S. provider. There's 25% tariff on that. Refrigerated display equipment, 50% tariffs. Ovens, cooking ranges. So any business that is looking right now to purchase or do capital investments on machinery and equipment that comes from the U.S. will have higher prices. So in some cases, from an investment perspective, that could delay, that'll certainly force substitution reflection, regardless, either if it's from a CapEx perspective or ongoing commodities that you have to buy. And then you have to have the reflection of, well, will I be able to find a supplier in Canada that doesn't have these tariffs? So it's all an additional level of work that the business owners are going to have to do. At the end, just to be able to maintain their cost structure so that they don't have to increase their prices. The last thing that business wants to do is increase pricing to the consumer. Our data has been clear over the last, over a year and a half at this point. The biggest challenge that business owners face is lack of consumer demand. This demand is soft. We can't really say that the economy has been running on all cylinders at this point. So when you consider that, and the potential impacts of rising prices on demand, and then you have a reality as a business owner of, right, well, where can I find substitute to be able to meet my current cost structure so I don't have to pass on the pricing to consumers? So the counter tariffs, the previous set of counter tariffs that Canada had put on U.S. imports was more problematic from our members' perspective than the tariffs themselves. So yeah. It's a reality where the reaction that we're putting in place no, I won't pass judgment. Will it have an impact on reflection of how the U.S. handles Canada? But the consequences for small businesses in Newfoundland, Labrador, across Atlantic Canada, and the country are real. And you know, anyways, I won't talk about the support programs because we're going to address it later. But that reality is there presently.
1: Yeah, and there's lots of talk, of course, about buying Canadian. But to your point, you've got to be able to find the same product in Canada and at a similar cost point, or else you're going to end up having to, like you said, maybe pass on those costs. And then that's just going to, in turn, impact the economy and consumers and their spending and all those things. Well, following the collapse of the talks, the Wall Street Journal ran an editorial headlined, "The Dumbest Trade War Revisited. Trump's decision to escalate a tariff brawl with Canada makes no economic or political sense." So David, being the economist on the panel here, I would love to hear more from you on this.
0: Sure. The reason why I said at the start that there's a blind belief that tariffs are good is because of their track record over the last year and a half. The first argument behind establishing tariff in the United States was that they were going to protect manufacturing job. If you look at the U.S. right now, they had fewer manufacturing jobs than they did before the tariffs. That is exactly the reason behind that is what Louis-Philippe said at the supply chain levels. You try to find different suppliers. Whenever you're not able to, you end up producing less. You end up cutting jobs. The U.S. put tariffs on goods, on aluminum, on steel, which they could not find another source than Canada. And if you look at, as I said, that job loss in the manufacturing sector, it was bigger in the U.S. than in Canada since May 2025. The second argument behind tariffs was that they would generate revenues for the U.S. They did that in 2025 before the repeal of the Supreme Court. But even at their highest level, they accounted for less than 20% of total U.S. deficits. What we're seeing now, we've seen a few months where tariff refunds, because of the repeal of the Supreme Court, have been larger than the receipts of tariffs. Meaning that revenue in 2026 for tariffs are much smaller. And overall, if you look at the U.S. deficits now compared to before the tariff, they're even bigger. So the impact of tariffs on revenue have not been good. That was expected. Tariffs are, they cannibalize themselves. In other words, businesses tend to favor cheaper products or alternative, or don't buy altogether, as Louis-Philippe said, when the tariffs are too high. And ultimately, that leads to impairing growth. And if you look at closely at what's happening in the U.S., their protectionist trade policy and their lack of overall predictability have hindered their brand. Still to this day, the U.S. economy is doing better than its counterparts, but the U.S. dollar is not. The U.S. stock market is not as well compared to other developed economies. They've underperformed, although underperforming when you're performing really well is a caveat. But this is in the face, again, of a stronger underlying economic growth for the U.S. So there's implication to their trade policy choices.
1: No, I think there's no doubt about that. And certainly you hear lots of things in the news about, the American people not being supportive of this and the impact that it is having on them there at home. And I was watching news coverage when talks broke down. And among the many interviews, some experts are predicting that talks could be on hold for weeks. Some say possibly months. Of course, there was some commentary that the tariffs not coming into effect until September 8th, or the counter tariffs allow some time for us to get back to the table. So, Rhonda, what are your thoughts? How long before you think we could see talks resume?
3: So we've been advocating, along with my colleagues from right across Canada, to hopefully get back to the table. We think this September 8th date that the Prime Minister has given gives a few days of cooling off. We've got 13 days, but we're urging get back to the table. And it's hard, isn't it? Going back to what David Alexander had mentioned around the percentage of the population that really are not impacted by this, but yet they're able to, you know, share their agreement, saying, like, you know, let's roll up our sleeves, let's go, but yet they're not impacted. So it's a really interesting conversation. So we really want to see the negotiations back to the table, hopefully before, you know, in the next 13 days, but definitely need a cooling off period. And I think the another interesting part of this is that while we're learning about the negotiation and the facts, there's also that secret of what was the tone around the table, what was the tone of the U.S. negotiations of the Canadian. We don't have any of that. We're just seeing the facts, and as well, do people actually understand tariffs? Again, back to what David Alexander had said, when you look at business and the DNA of business is fair trade, tariffs are bad for everyone. But yet here we are in a position where what do we do? And we're in a corner, so you've got to take different approaches. So there's so much happening right now. But the key message for us is we've got to get back to that negotiating table and hopefully be able to find a deal that works for everyone right now.
1: Yeah, and I think everyone is of the same mind, right? No deal doesn't benefit everyone. So let's get back to the table and see what we can accomplish. Well, we've heard from the federal government this week that there are support for Canadian businesses facing tariffs. So we're going to talk more about that.

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5: Welcome back. You're listening to Your Money here on VOCM. I'm your host, Nancy Snedden, licensed insolvency trustee with BDO Canada right here in Newfoundland and Labrador. And I'm joined today by David Alexander Brassard. He's CPA Canada's chief economist, Louis-Philippe Gauthier, vice president of Atlantic for the Canadian Federation of Independent Business, and Rhonda Tolk-Lane, president and CEO of the Atlantic Chamber of Commerce. And we're talking about the trade war with the U.S., which has now, of course, escalated. And as our panelists shared, there is going to be fallout. Well, we also know this week that the federal government has announced some support for Canadian businesses facing tariffs, and they have rolled out several support measures. So I want to talk a little bit about these now. So listed here is Export Development Canada's Trade Impact Program. So a $5 billion initiative aimed at supporting exporters and their suppliers to reach new markets and navigate challenges. Business Development Bank of Canada, $500 million in lower cost loans for businesses directly impacted by tariffs and advisory services for financial management and market diversification. Farm Credit Canada has $1 billion in financing focused on agriculture and food sector, plus options for loan deferment. Enhancements to employment insurance, so temporarily waiving the one-week waiting period, expanding the work sharing program, and allowing ease of access to benefits without exhausting severance pay. Federal tax and financing measures include deferring corporate income tax payments and GST, HST remittances, establishing new financing facilities, and proposing a first mile fund to expedite critical infrastructure project construction. So there's a lot in there, I think, to unpack. So I'll start with you on this, David. Are these measures enough?
6: That's the billion dollar question. In this case, multi-billion dollar question. I won't go into the specific program. I think Louis-Philippe might do better than me on that front. I would say that I like the fact that it's focused on business and that providing them with liquidity is what they're aiming at. Because direct support is needed for industries for which sending their goods elsewhere is not particularly easy. So the new wave of tariff is on around $28 billion of good Canadian goods, and the counter tariffs are dollar for dollar, so it's another $28 billion. So and if you break that down per month, there's potentially $5 billion worth of trade of goods between the U.S. and Canada that is impacted. So the idea of thinking that $7.5 billion is enough is a question of timing. In other words, does it last longer than a month and a half? If so, the numbers themselves would say that it's probably not enough. I think that the question that's important to think about here also is how we fund those support programs. As I said,

0: If currently the 50% tariffs of the counter tariffs, if trade volumes do not move, which they always do with tariff, can bring in a maximum of around $1 billion a month. A maximum. It's never going to happen because businesses are going to shift by somewhere else. So in other words, we're funding with debt our negotiation with the U.S. And I think that this particular element is a valid question that we should be asking when thinking about where are we headed from there in terms of negotiation. And again, the support program, as I said, are very costly.
1: Yeah, and I think that is a question people have, is it's great that the federal government is stepping up to support business and industries that are impacted by the tariffs, but where does the money come from, and how long is this going to have to continue? So from your perspective and your members' perspective, Philippe, what other supports or measures should the federal government consider?
2: Well, the question at this point for us is the question of accessibility. Will the programs be accessible to the smaller firms? Now, the previous programs that the federal government put in place, the Regional Tariff Response Initiative through the RDAs, like ACOA, had criteria, for example, minimum revenue of $2 million or 10 employees in size. Now, the reality is that the tariffs and the counter tariffs will hit businesses that will be below those thresholds, where we're asking the federal government to immediately remove the revenue threshold and the business size threshold, regardless if it's a very small business or a business that is doing under $2 million or under $1 million. Their impacts are going to be there, and if the government's counter tariffs are going to impact their costs, well, they should be receiving support. So that's one item. The question that David Alexander brought forward is whole and needs to be considered. How we're debt financing most of this. So that has to be a reality. But the counter tariffs, to the points I made earlier, are going to have potentially a larger impact on small and medium-sized businesses across the country. Henceforth, government has to step in. They're making that decision of putting those in place, and business owners are not responsible for that decision. Additionally, there's a reality that, for example, in Atlantic Canada, the Newfoundland and Labrador governments committed to reducing the small business tax rate substantially with its last budget. They started a process. It's going to continue. Kudos on that. If we look at PEI, the small business tax rate was already reduced at 1%. Nova Scotia, it's at 1.5%. They reduced it a year and a half ago. The federal government has not come to the table from that perspective. So we are urging the federal government to consider broad-based measures of reducing the small business tax rate from 9 to 6 at this point. And there's an upcoming decision that or date that's coming up, and that's relating to the federal excise tax costs taxes that were paused on fuel. That renewal date is coming up again. That should be continued. Now, the unfortunate reality is we've seen during the COVID days where government had to tweak its program. Government is signaling to us that they're open, they're listening. We need the details to make sure that from a programming that it will reach businesses, and it has to be simple. Now, the hodgepodge of agencies where businesses that they've never dealt with before, and now they have to go and fill out forms and et cetera. It's for the smaller size businesses, it's just not accessible. So there should be thought put in place of having unique point of entry for the smaller firms, do it through Revenue Canada, and find a truly simple way for businesses to be able to access those funds if they're being affected.
1: Yeah, I think the details coming out is going to be helpful for businesses out there to be able to see how they can apply, how it's going to impact them or help them in the long run. I do think simplicity simplicity is important for those small, medium-sized businesses, Louis Philippe, for sure. So, Rhonda, from your perspective and the Chamber's perspective, what supports or measures should the federal government consider beyond what they've done? And is there anything in here we should be considering with the provincial government?
3: Mm-hmm. So, yeah, so I got to say ditto to both the comments from both guests, especially with Louis Philippe's ditto. What we're seeing, and I'm going to speak to what I do know, but one of the things that what David Alexander said is we're not going to know if it's enough until we know, like we get into this, and if the, we do the September 8th date comes and we implement our counter tariffs. But what I'm seeing already and what I do know is that the bureaucracy and the senior level bureaucrats in the federal government, we've been in touch with them already. Like we're getting emails. I was on a call last evening with them. They are in touch. We know they can move fast. We've seen it during the pandemic. But the question is, I'm liking the liquidity, but it has to be flexible. And just to go back to what Louis Philippe said around the small business owner, they're already struggling. We talk a lot about red tape. What I do like is that these programs are already in place, so we don't need to wait for setup. But how flexible can they be, and are they willing to take the feedback, real-time feedback from Chambers of Commerce, from the CFIB, when we see something's not working? How fast can we turn it around? That's what I'm looking for. As well, what I do like is that they've already reached out to engage and activate the chamber network again so we can get these resources, programs, and supports to that small business on Main Street that may not know how to deal with the bureaucracy. And Nancy, to your question around what can we do, what is the role of the provincial government, as well some other federal levers. Louis Philippe mentioned the gas excise tax that will supposed to come back on September 7th. We're already lobbying hard. We're getting ready to write letters to keep that little holiday going. It'll be another help. And then the provincial governments, free trade. Let's break down the barriers. We've been talking a lot about that as well, but easier said than done. But we believe now is the time to create an Atlantic Canadian free trade zone. Let's do it. Let's look at what the premiers have within their control right now.
1: Yeah, and I think there has been a lot of talk for some time now, Rhonda, right, on breaking down those barriers and allowing more free trade across the provinces. And the impact certainly will be significant on the provincial and you know, Canadian economy if we're able to achieve that. I know we've made some progress, but there is still more work to do. And I think it's also important to consider what's going to happen with regards to SMEs and how it will impact job loss. So one analysis conducted by the University of Calgary Economics Department says those newly imposed 50% tariffs could cost some 90,000 jobs. Now, the hardest hit provinces for job losses are expected to be Ontario with just over 36,000, Quebec at just over 18,000, and BC with about 11,000. But there are also expectations that there will be a domino effect that will impact other provinces, of course, including us here in Newfoundland and Labrador. So the newly imposed tariffs will have an impact, therefore, on household budgets across the country and consumer spending behavior as well. So we're going to talk more about that when we come back. Please stay with us.
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1: Welcome back. You're listening to Your Money here on VOCM. I'm your host, Nancy Snedden, licensed insolvency trustee with BDO Canada right here in Newfoundland and Labrador. So my guests today are David Alexander Brassard. He's CPA Canada's chief economist, Louis-Philippe Gauthier, vice president for Atlantic with the Canadian Federation of Independent Business, and Rhonda Tulk-Lane, president and CEO of the Atlantic Chamber of Commerce. And of course, we're talking about the trade war with the United States, which of course now has escalated. And our panel has shared there will be fallout. Our economy is going to be impacted, and businesses across the country will be impacted, including some here in Newfoundland and Labrador. But we also know that household budgets will be impacted, and you can expect to be paying more for many things. So what should consumers be thinking about when it comes to how it's going to impact their own monthly budgets? David?
0: So indeed, we're going to start seeing it in the household budget. It's not going to be, when we think about tariff, they do apply on day one, but businesses try to go around them. So the full impact is usually not felt on day one for the consumer. The business is going to feel it, but the consumer not as fast. So again, watching for the price changes, and consumers are going to do just like business are going to do. In other words, they're going to try to find the goods which are not impacted as much. Food might be one that could be hit harder. I'll be honest, there's some room. Inflation numbers are looking good in Canada, because shelter costs are not increasing as much in larger cities. So there's some room there. But again, consumers are going to have to navigate and try to find goods that have, for which prices have not yet changed or are not changing.
1: Yeah, and I think, you know, when we think about the average household budget, we know that it's a struggle right now for consumers. Insolvency rates are at record highs, numbers we haven't seen since 2009. So a reduction in spending due to higher costs or for the things that they have to have, like the must-haves, I think that's really going to impact businesses even more and could dampen economic growth further. We've already heard the talk that we are in a technical recession. So could these tariffs push our economy into a full recession? And I guess, Louis-Philippe, what are the things, in your opinion, that we should be watching out for, businesses should be watching out for?
2: Well, as they've been doing for many months and over a year and a half, it's all just like consumers, businesses are looking at how much things cost. The cost pressures are there across the board. They're over historical. That's been the case ever since the period of hyperinflation has been passed. Doesn't mean that prices have gone down. To the contrary, they continue to go up in many cases. And the pressures, as I said, are well beyond historical, even at this point. So those pressures are going to still be there. It's kind of a double whammy. You know, for specific businesses that export to the U.S. are going to have a hit on the tariffs that the U.S. impose. And then for a more generalized category of businesses, you're going to have the impacts of the counter tariffs. But depending on the situation of the individual businesses, are they able to absorb X amount of these increased costs? Are they going to be able to find substitutes that don't have a counter tariff on them? Or is something that will have to work itself out over the coming weeks and months. Now, the unfortunate reality is that for some, they'll have to make the harsh decision of increasing their prices. What can consumers do? Well, you've heard me say it on this show, I think at least three times over the recent past. They'll think you're about supporting your small businesses and your Canadian-owned businesses. Now, when you are a conscious consumer and you have a dollar to spend, if you spend it within a small business that is Canadian-owned, 66 cents of every dollar will stay within the economy, the Canadian economy. If you spend it at a large U.S. Retailer, then 11 cents stays in the local economy. So it's trying to be, as a consumer, a conscious consumer, and hopefully people continue to do that actively. While for business owners, it's unfortunately going to, if prices start going up and consumers are feeling the pinch, it'll add additional strain to the already present unfortunate reality that demand is soft. Lack of local demand is has been consistently at top of our monthly business barometer that we gather the data from business owners. So that's not going to help. It's just going to be additional pressure.
1: Yeah, I think, you know, we definitely have seen, to your point, people shopping more locally, trying to buy Canadian, right? That's been ongoing for about 18 months. It has had some impact. Maybe not as much as we need, but certainly seeing some impact there. We did hear the industry minister as well say that in the announcement that they're working with retailers and grocers to ensure that it's easier for Canadians to see what our Canadian products are, so that when they are spending their hard-earned dollars, they can look to support Canadian businesses. So from your perspective, Rhonda, with the Atlantic Chamber, is it enough to support businesses, you know, buying local? And I guess what other measures should consumers consider to support local businesses and our economy?
3: Mm-hmm. Yeah, again, ditto to everything Louis-Philippe said, and really like those figures around when we spend local, the 66 cents going back versus the 11. Put on my consumer hat, how do I get my 15-year-old into Second Cup versus Starbucks?
1: Yeah,
3: going to work on that, right? But we can do it. I'm going to work on that. Also, you know, thinking about your audience and being a consumer and, you know, a wife, a mother getting two teenage kids back to school, I think the Canadian population have become much more in tune with buying and supporting local in the last 2 years than I've ever seen in my entire life. So, but again, when we look at our numbers, right, our share population and markets compared to the U.S., is that enough? That's the question. But I can guarantee it is helping, and it will continue to help. I also think, as I talked about, what can our premiers do? But, you know, something that I haven't said, I don't think I've ever said it, but it also, I think, helps Atlantic Canadians. We've always talked about the negative aspects of an aging population. Well, I think for the first time publicly to say that our aging population, because maybe our consumers are in a little bit of a better place in retirement, they may have some more disposable income to be able to invest in that local small business, even if it does cost a little bit more. So there are silver linings as we look at what's happening and how Canadians and small business owners have really focused on supporting Canadian. So there are things we can do, and we'll continue to advocate and lobby for small business and keeping our dollars here at home.
1: I think it is so, so important. And we have talked about it quite a bit on the show, right? Supporting local business. I think now more than ever, it's important that we do that and continue to support local, continue to support Canadian business when we're spending those hard $1,000. Well, great having you on the show today, guys. There's so much to unpack here today, but we do have a couple of minutes for some final thoughts. So I'll start with you, David. If you could leave our listeners with a final thought today, what would it be?
0: Probably that it's not going to change. Like, things with tariffs don't change dramatically the day afterwards. So there's some, even though tariffs are coming on, there's some time to prepare personally, and of course, to judge risk on your own life, assess what you can. And again, as my co-host have said, I do share their opinion on buying Canadian, on traveling Canadian. That has been something that's, the numbers are very strong. Let's keep that going. Going to Atlantic Canada is a great idea for the rest of the country. But again, let's not forget that there's a lot of risk in having a trade war with the US. And it's good to have the optimism. It's good to be positive. But let's not forget that there's a lot of risk in the current situation.
1: Yeah, I think everyone wants to get back to the table to get something that's gonna work for all those involved. A great traveling Canadian is another great way to support Canadian local businesses. Agree with that 100%. Thanks for joining me today, David. And over to you, Louis-Philippe, sorry, for a final thought.
2: Well, we're hoping with our conversations with the federal government that since they're actively listening, that the thresholds that used to be there, either from revenue or an employee level, will be removed. We're hoping that this process, a business owner should not have to knock on gazillion different doors or have to go different processes. A single point of entry would be ideal. Revenue Canada should be the focus. Of delivery, ideally. Accessibility to the programs. The U.S. made its decisions. The Canadian government made their decisions. Now, if there's going to be support, they need to be accessible to the smaller firms. And from our perspective, that was a miss when it came to the first series of trade issues with our neighbors to the south last year. The federal government needs to adjust, and hopefully they will, and hopefully they will soon. So that would be my final thought is, if money's there, then the money needs to be accessible.
1: That's great. Thanks so much for joining me today. And final thought for you, Rhonda.
3: Mm-hmm. 2 points quickly for those. Continue to listen, learn, research, ask questions. Don't, for our Canadian friends, don't believe what you hear. Like, dig in, learn about tariffs as well. Educate your friends in the States. Yes, I still have friends in the States, and I don't think they're talking about tariffs as much as we are. Like, I don't even know if it's hitting the news. So let's educate them and talk, and finally support Canadian local small businesses.
1: It's a great final thought. Thanks again for joining me today. And of course, for our listeners out there, I always want to hear from you. 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
2: I'm Zach Power. The RCMP is raising public awareness over what is being dubbed an alarming increase in fatal accidents in the province this year. In RCMP jurisdiction alone, 14 people lost their lives in accidents between January 1st and July 15th. There have been more fatalities since that time. Corporal Jesse O'Donoghue says that while many of the collisions are still under investigation, no clear trend has been identified in terms of what caused many of those fatal collisions.
3: We know that there are a number of common contributors to these serious and sometimes fatal collisions, and one of those most common contributors is, of course, speed, followed by impairment by drugs or alcohol, aggressive or distracted driving, or even just the lack of wearing a seatbelt. Especially in this province, too, we're mindful that there's a few collisions every year that involve vehicle and moose. So there's a lot of different contributors, but there's no clear trends at this point.
2: The Joint Rescue Coordination Center in Halifax has released a video of a medical evacuation from a remote camp in central Newfoundland. Unable to find land in a heavily wooded area, SAR techs from the 103 Search and Rescue Squadron were lowered to the ground, and the patient was removed from a specialized stretcher. The CH-149 Commander transported the patient to Clarenville for further treatment. The video can be found at VOCM.com. The president of Memorial University's Faculty Association is accusing Memorial University President Janet Morrison of trying to diminish the university with recent job cuts. Last week, Memorial issued an update on its cost-cutting measures, outlining in the Gazette the elimination of 107 positions. Erica Mercer told VOCM Open Line with Brian Callahan that's something that everybody needs to be worried about.
4: They call it reorganization, restructuring. They have all these fancy words for it, but the fact is people are being fired. People are losing their jobs. And, you know, we all pay for it. The students are paying for it. The province as a whole, our future, our economy is paying for that.
2: Mercer says with the job cuts, Memorial University is sending tuition dollars elsewhere. She contends that the cuts are not helping the university and they're actually part of a downward spiral to shrink and shrink and shrink. As retailers prepare for one of the busiest times of the year, the trade war with the United States has many looking for last-minute decisions in terms of what they offer. The shopping push for Halloween, Black Friday, and Christmas could mean the difference between breaking even or, for many retailers, a time that they collectively call the Golden Quarter. Jim Cormier, the Director of Government Relations with the Retail Council of Canada, says that it's vitally important for businesses.
5: If they're in the business of selling products that may or will likely be included in the counter tariff lists, then, you know, they've been looking at pivoting.
2: And that's your news. Your weather forecast is next.
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2: For St. John's Metro, the rest of the Avalon. For tonight, partly cloudy, low near 11. Tomorrow, sunshine in 16. For Clarenville and Central Newfoundland, tonight, partly cloudy, low near 7. And tomorrow, sun and cloud and 17. For the South Coast, tonight, partly cloudy, low near 12. Tomorrow, sunshine and 17. And for the West Coast, Southwest Coast and Northern Peninsula, tonight, a few clouds, low at 11. And then for your Wednesday forecast, a mix of sun and cloud and 19 degrees. I'm Zach Power.
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12: For St. John's Metro, the rest of the Avalon. For tonight, partly cloudy, low near 11. Tomorrow, sunshine in 16. For Clarenville and Central Newfoundland, tonight partly cloudy, low near 7, and tomorrow sun and cloud, and 17. For the South Coast, tonight partly cloudy, low near 12, tomorrow sunshine, and 17. And for the West Coast, Southwest Coast, and Northern Peninsula, tonight a few clouds, low at 11. And then for your Wednesday forecast, a mix of sun and cloud, and 19 degrees. I'm Zach Power.
0: Weather, and more weather. 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
15: For St. John's Metro, the rest of the Avalon. For tonight, partly cloudy, low near 11. Tomorrow, sunshine in 16. For Clarenville and Central Newfoundland, tonight, partly cloudy, low near 7. And tomorrow, sun and cloud and 17. For the South Coast, tonight, partly cloudy, low near 12. Tomorrow, sunshine and 17. And for the West Coast, Southwest Coast and Northern Peninsula, tonight, a few clouds, low at 11. And then for your Wednesday forecast, a mix of sun and cloud and 19 degrees. I'm Zach Power.
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1: I'm Zach Power. RCMP seized suspected cocaine and contraband tobacco following the recent search of a vehicle in Harbor, Maine. VOCM's Mahalia Artis has more.
2: The vehicle was pulled over on Harbor Drive just before 8 o'clock last Tuesday night. Five people, four men and one woman, were arrested after officers observed unstamped tobacco in the vehicle. A further search also turned up a quantity of suspected cocaine, items consistent with drug trafficking and open alcohol. Police allege that one passenger, 38-year-old Kayla Marie Owens, was in possession of suspected cocaine and other items and failed to comply with their commands. She has been charged with resisting or obstructing an officer and failing to comply with her probation. She appeared in court on Friday. According to RCMP, the driver of the vehicle, a 44-year-old Seal Cove man, was driving with a suspended license. He received another suspension and the vehicle was impounded. The investigation continues with more charges possible. Mahalia Artis, VOCM, Local News Now.
1: A former registered nurse has surrendered her license and has been struck from the NL College of Nurses Register for breaching the profession's code of ethics and professional misconduct. VOCM's Linda Swain has more.
3: A complaint against Sarah Sullivan, who was working at the GB Cross Memorial Hospital in Clarenville, was filed by NL Health Services. The complaints date to a period between March and July of 2024. Concerns were raised about Sullivan's medication administration practices, including altering documentation related to controlled substances, altering medication orders written by physicians, and falsely documenting having administered a controlled substance to a patient. An agreed statement of facts was accepted by the college's adjudication tribunal. It found that Sullivan was guilty of conduct deserving of sanction. Her license was surrendered and her name has been stricken from the college's register. Linda Swain, VOCM, Local News Now.
1: RCMP are hoping to get some help in identifying a man believed to be responsible for the theft of approximately $670 worth of groceries from the Walmart in Clarenville on Monday. Surveillance images captured the man who police say left the store with a cartload of goods without paying. When approached, the man allegedly shoved one of the workers before leaving the area in a gray Chevy Impala. The man has hair cut close to his scalp, a goatee, and tattoos. He was wearing a gray long-sleeve shirt and a gray zip-up hooded sweatshirt. A man was arrested for impaired while trying to get off the boat in Fogo. The RCMP were alerted to a possible impaired driver by a passenger on the ferry, and the man's vehicle was stopped as he tried to get onto the wharf. An open bottle of liquor and contraband tobacco were found inside the vehicle during the search. RCMP say the man failed a roadside breath test. And finally, a Blue Rodeo hit has suddenly become increasingly popular. It's become increasingly popular thanks to Donald Trump renaming Lake Ontario to Lake America. The 1993 hit hasn't hit me yet. Has that lyric, and a clip from a waterfront show in Toronto shows the crowd singing along to that. And that's your news. I'm Zach Power.
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1: For St. John's Metro, the rest of the Avalon. For tonight, partly cloudy, low near 11. Tomorrow, sunshine in 16. For Clarenville and Central Newfoundland, tonight, partly cloudy, low near 7. And tomorrow, sun and cloud and 17. For the South Coast, tonight, partly cloudy, low near 12. Tomorrow, sunshine and 17. And for the West Coast, Southwest Coast, and Northern Peninsula, tonight, a few clouds, low at 11. And then for your Wednesday forecast, a mix of sun and cloud and 19 degrees. I'm Zach Power.
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5: Okay, I'm going to cut it a little bit short here because, there are some important issues on the go, not the least of which are some of the water issues out in Holyrood. And I did, you know, we always judge the news value of stories, you know, as to how many people have affected, and this affects a lot of people. So let's go right to the mayor of Holyrood, Laura Crowley, on line number 3. You're on the air.
6: Good morning.
5: Good morning. Thanks for making time. I know it's been, it's always busy. Any mayor will tell you how busy it is these days, but you've had that extra shoulder to bear, extra stuff to bear on your shoulders these days with the water issues, Mayor. I heard an update yesterday. I know you found some of the leaks, but the bigger issue is still a bit of a mystery, is it?
6: We think so, yes. Yeah, we do not feel like we've tackled the bigger problem right now, but we do have solid water flowing to all of the town at this moment. Unfortunately, I haven't gotten an update from overnight yet, but yeah, right now the entire town does have water going to it with good pressure, and overnight, which is what we were hoping for and what we wanted. So we're going to keep investigating. We're checking all our valves, curb stops, dials, gauges, everything.
5: Yeah, and you've got infrared drones, the whole bit out there. Still a bit of mystery. I think our line was cut. You probably have calls coming in. I can imagine how busy you are. So that might.
6: I do. I'm sorry.
5: No, that's okay. And if it's a bigger call than us, as in some update or information, pertinent information, important information that you need, by all means, cut it short. But I think the part overnight, the water was shut off, right, from till about 5:30 this morning. Is that right? Just so you could replenish the main tank.
6: From a smaller section, 261 Conception Bay Highway to the boundary, so it wasn't the entire town, which is what we originally thought we would have to do, but the tank was gaining so well yesterday that we just isolated the section of town that seems to be causing current problems.
5: Right. So, you know, in the absence of any other explanation, I mean, it's still a mystery, certainly hope there's no criminal activity here. Has that, and I don't mean to suggest there is, but I mean, at the loss of what it is, or trying to understand what it is, has that been investigated as well, I imagine?
6: I guess it kind of crossed our minds at one point, but we really haven't had any indication of any criminal activity or anyone sabotaging the system or anything like that. We have had our crews working literally around the clock. Some of our staff have worked 18-hour days, but they have covered most of Holyrood, you know, even all the side roads et cetera, looking through. So I hope they would have discovered if it had to be something like that.
5: Yeah, and a really tough decision there on Saturday. I mean, on the day of the event Saturday night. How was that decision eventually arrived at?
6: It was so disheartening. We were using extra support to set up for it, and we truly thought we were going to have a solution and water was going to be back for Saturday. So we had a pump that was retrofitted. Wasn't the right pump for Liam Hickey Drive well, but we did have something from Squire's Drilling that we hoped, you know, retrofit and would work. It went down, and it did pump water, but it was just getting it in place and fitted took longer than we expected. And so by 11:30, the new pump was not down into the well, and we knew that we couldn't go ahead.
5: That's a tough one, having to notify everybody. Is there a loss to the town here, and is there any way of recouping something? I'm just wondering, you know, I mean, obviously there are people, the acts that were, you know, brought in or planned to be brought in and that sort of thing.
6: Yes, unfortunately, they were here on the island already, so there will be some loss. I have to say the province has been working with us, and Municipal Affairs have been working with us.
5: Great.
6: So they've been very helpful, and we're hoping to recoup some of the costs of the investigation and things we have to do with the water source. So it won't be such a hard hit.
5: Yeah, great news there. At least the people, everybody's working together in communication with government. That's great. So going forward, do you expect any more interruptions? Are you going to have any more downtime in the evenings, or where do we go from here?
6: Yeah, I expect we will. As we continue our investigation, and also as we're fixing and improving some of the pieces throughout the town, there will definitely be interruptions. Our plan right now going forward is to have solid water to all of the town from 8 to 8. That's our goal, right, with the tank still able to gain or hold steady.
5: Yeah.
6: So that's the initial plan going forward. And until we, you know, find exactly what's causing this problem or discover, you know, if there's any other major leak that we haven't found, that will be the plan moving forward.
5: Yeah, I guess that's the balancing act, hey, watching the level on the tanks and how much is being used, and just try to keep it at a steady flow until you can get it figured out as possible.
6: Absolutely.
5: Yeah. Okay. Well, look, I appreciate the update today. What's the best way, the easiest way for residents of the town to get the most up-to-date update from the town? on the water supply?
6: Official channels. Absolutely. Okay. Official channels. Going to town website, signing up for Voyant. That has been phenomenal.
5: Okay.
6: Sending out alerts and messages. We use that for the town. And unfortunately, not everyone is signed up, but that is where we'll put emergency measures, shutoffs, and things like that. But it also goes up on the website and our Facebook page.
5: Yeah.
6: But
5: okay.
6: The official sites are the way to go.
5: Yeah, absolutely. As opposed to, secondhand news, so to speak.
6: Right, exactly.
5: Right on. Well, you're the first hand, and you are the you're the best source of information we have as the mayor of the town, so I appreciate you giving it to us here this morning on Open Line. It's what you do and what we do best, so we'll await, hopefully, some progress in figuring out the mystery and what's causing this. So good luck with everything. Thanks for the call this morning.
6: Absolutely.
5: And any updates at all, you know where we are. No problem. We'll get you right on.
6: Fantastic. Thank you.
5: Okay, thanks, Mayor. Take care.
6: Take care. Bye.
0: This is the best of VOCM Open Line.
5: Continuing on line number two, Nicholas Keogh, the chairperson of the Canadian Federation of Students for Newfoundland and Labrador. You're on the air.
7: Thank you so much for having me.
5: You're welcome. Anytime. What's up?
7: Yeah, so we currently, we're calling in because we're dealing with a little bit of a situation at the end of August.
6: Official sites are the way to go.
5: Yeah, absolutely, as opposed to, secondhand news, so to speak.
6: Right, exactly.
5: Right on. Well, you're the first hand, and you are you're the best source of information we have as the mayor of the town, so I appreciate you giving it to us here this morning on Open Line. It's what you do and what we do best. So we'll await, hopefully, some progress in figuring out the mystery and what's causing this. So good luck with everything. Thanks for the call this morning.
6: Absolutely.
5: And any updates at all, you know where we are. No problem. We'll get you right on.
6: Fantastic. Thank you.
5: Okay, thanks, Mayor. Take care.
6: Take care. Bye. Bye.
0: This is the best of VOCM Open Line.
5: On line number two, Nicholas Keogh, the chairperson of the Canadian Federation of Students for Newfoundland and Labrador. You're on the air.
7: Thank you so much for having me.
5: You're welcome. Anytime. What's up?
7: Yeah, so we currently, we're calling in because we're dealing with a little bit of a situation at the end of August.
6: Official sites are the way to go.
5: Yeah, absolutely, as opposed to, secondhand news, so to speak.
6: Right, exactly.
5: Right on. Well, you're the first hand, and you are you're the best source of information we have as the mayor of the town, so I appreciate you giving it to us here this morning on Open Line. It's what you do and what we do best. So we'll await, hopefully, some progress in figuring out the mystery and what's causing this. So good luck with everything. Thanks for the call this morning.
6: Absolutely.
5: And any updates at all, you know where we are. No problem. We'll get you right on.
6: Fantastic. Thank you.
5: Okay, thanks, Mayor. Take care.
6: Take care. Bye. Bye.
0: This is the best of VOCM Open Line.
5: On line number two, Nicholas Keogh, the chairperson of the Canadian Federation of Students for Newfoundland and Labrador. You're on the air.
7: Thank you so much for having me.
5: You're welcome. Anytime. What's up?
7: Yeah, so we currently, we're calling in because we're dealing with a little bit of a situation at the end of August.
6: Official sites are the way to go.
5: Yeah, absolutely, as opposed to, secondhand news, so to speak.
6: Right, exactly.
5: Right on. Well, you're the first hand, and you are you're the best source of information we have as the mayor of the town, so I appreciate you giving it to us here this morning on Open Line. It's what you do and what we do best. So we'll await, hopefully, some progress in figuring out the mystery and what's causing this. So good luck with everything. Thanks for the call this morning.
6: Absolutely.
5: And any updates at all, you know where we are. No problem. We'll get you right on.
6: Fantastic. Thank you.
5: Okay, thanks, Mayor. Take care.
6: Take care. Bye. Bye.
0: This is the best of VOCM Open Line.
5: On line number two, Nicholas Keogh, the chairperson of the Canadian Federation of Students for Newfoundland and Labrador. You're on the air.
7: Thank you so much for having me.
5: You're welcome. Anytime. What's up?
7: Yeah, so we currently, we're calling in because we're dealing with a little bit of a situation at the end of August.
6: Official sites are the way to go.
5: Yeah, absolutely, as opposed to, secondhand news, so to speak.
6: Right, exactly.
5: Right on. Well, you're the first hand, and you are you're the best source of information we have as the mayor of the town, so I appreciate you giving it to us here this morning on Open Line. It's what you do and what we do best. So we'll await, hopefully, some progress in figuring out the mystery and what's causing this. So good luck with everything. Thanks for the call this morning.
6: Absolutely.
5: And any updates at all, you know where we are. No problem. We'll get you right on.
6: Fantastic. Thank you.
5: Okay, thanks, Mayor. Take care.
6: Take care. Bye.
5: Oh.
6: Bye.
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5: On line number two, Nicholas Keogh, the chairperson of the Canadian Federation of Students for Newfoundland and Labrador. You're on the air.
7: Thank you so much for having me.
5: You're welcome. Anytime. What's up?
7: Yeah, so we currently...
5: For all the buried purposes of that, in the Gazette came out, never released a lot of news. From
7: a little bit of a situation, the end of August.
6: Official sites are the way to go.
5: Yeah, absolutely, as opposed to, secondhand news, so to speak.
6: Right, exactly.
5: Right on. Well, you're the first hand, and you are the best source of information we have as the mayor of the town, so I appreciate you giving it to us here this morning on Open Line. It's what you do and what we do best, so we'll await, hopefully, some progress in figuring out the mystery and what's causing this. So good luck with everything. Thanks for the call this morning.
6: Absolutely.
5: And any updates at all, you know where we are. No problem. We'll get you right on.
6: Fantastic. Thank you.
5: Okay, thanks, Mayor. Take care.
6: Take care. Bye.
5: Oh.
6: Bye.
8: This is the best of VOCM Open Line.
5: On line number two, Nicholas Keogh, the chairperson of the Canadian Federation of Students for Newfoundland and Labrador. You're on the air.
7: Thank you so much for having me.
5: You're welcome. Anytime. What's up?
7: Yeah, so we currently...
5: For all the buried purposes of that, in the Gazette came out, never released a lot of news. From
7: a little bit of a situation, the end of August.
6: Official sites are the way to go.
5: Yeah, absolutely, as opposed to, secondhand news, so to speak.
6: Right, exactly.
5: Right on. Well, you're the first hand, and you are you're the best source of information we have as the mayor of the town, so I appreciate you giving it to us here this morning on Open Line. It's what you do and what we do best. So we'll await, hopefully, some progress in figuring out the mystery and what's causing this. So good luck with everything. Thanks for the call this morning.
6: Absolutely.
5: And any updates at all, you know where we are. No problem. We'll get you right on.
6: Fantastic. Thank you.
5: Okay, thanks, Mayor. Take care.
6: Take care. Bye.
5: Oh.
6: Bye.
8: This is the best of
5: doing a lot on news, a lot of interview, a lot of media.
7: I think.
5: Butts in that recent curve. On line number two, Nicholas Keogh, the...
7: Because first we're at least able to opt out of this. It that would be good because then students would have the option to have this extra coverage if they wanted to and if they could afford it. But at the end of the day, it wouldn't be a mandatory extra fee, which is... very concerning for a lot of students.
5: Yeah, no choice around it whatsoever. You may or may not need it. It seems odd, and again, if there had been communication accompanying that, might have been a good explanation. So without, without coming out and saying it, they don't have to make an explanation, but we just had the MUN's president talking about doing a lot of interviews with a lot of media on the recent cuts and that were, for all intents and purposes, buried in the Gazette, never came out in a news release like a lot of releases we get from Memorial University trumpeting all the great things that are going on, and I don't discount that, but it just seems the bad news is not, just not out there. It's the same old with communication that way. It's a great reminder too, Nicholas, for people who are just enrolling at MUN, and reminder to parents and some students, especially first years, about the opt-out of insurance in case you already have family insurance or whatever. There is that opt-out, but not for the international students in this case, so I appreciate you bringing it to our attention, and you'll be following up as you mentioned.
7: Yes, of course.
5: Yeah. Okay, well, keep us in the loop on it. See if there's any kind of movement or we get an explanation as to why there was no explanation, maybe. So thanks again, Nicholas Keogh, the chairperson, Canadian Federation of Students for Newfoundland and Labrador. Thanks for this. We'll keep in touch.
7: Thank you.
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5: Let's go to line number three, and welcome to the show my friend Tina Olivero. Tina, how are you? Good morning.
6: Hi there, Brian. It's been a long time.
5: Too long. But I've been following your efforts, your life efforts now, especially in the wake of your son's passing. Yeah. And unfortunately, this is just another difficult call about not enough change, not fast enough, hey?
6: Yes, for sure.
5: You had a recent incident.
6: I post, you know, as often as I can about things that are occurring because I live downtown, so I'm immersed in it every single day. But I was driving along the Marchant Road a couple of days back, and I had my grandson and his brother in the car, age 3 and 5. And there was someone standing in the middle of the Marchant Road on the yellow line, the midsection, looking up in the sky, completely blitzed out of their trees, just twirling around, no cares in the world, completely lost touch with reality, the traffic, the cars and everything, they are completely in danger of hurting themselves, being hit by a car for one thing, most importantly, and also completely unaware of their surroundings and also what the impact is on other people. Mm-hmm. So there's two things here. People who are very, very sick, or people who are on drugs or alcohol, and they're completely out of their minds, just, you know, going through the streets, and it's rampant downtown right now. And the other thing is, like, my 3-year-old grandson, Ben's son, is sitting there watching all of this play out while the car is stopped, waiting for this person. And he's thinking, this is normal. This is life in St. John's. And our kids are seeing this everywhere. And I'm thinking to myself, wow, I didn't have to grow up with that. I didn't have to see those types of things happening. And, you know, it impacts their sense of security, their sense of safety, their sense of trust in the world, because these incidents are unpredictable. They're scary. They're, you know, we have fear around it. And nobody has more compassion than someone suffering from mental health and addictions. I've lived with it my whole life. It's impacted me so much. And I'm all for people, you know, getting help. And that's what I've been working on for the last 3 years, is creating a recovery revolution with sober living homes. But something is missing. I've never seen it this bad ever in our city. I'm going around, like, I've called the police 4 times this week. So for the people who look away and don't call, they're actually part of the problem. You, when you see something, you have to say something. You have to speak up, even if you think it's falling on deaf ears. If they're getting 100 calls a day about people sitting on the lawn of the Basilica openly drinking beer, which is exactly what happened 2 days ago when I called in, they were just, the boys are there having a grand old time, big old party right on the lawn of Basilica, with no cares in the world whatsoever. There's no such thing as, you know, not drinking in public laws for them. They're just out there completely blitzed, having a great big party, and, you know, it's wrong. First of all, it's illegal. Second of all, it's dangerous. Thirdly, where's our police? Where's our chief of police? That's what I want to know. That's the question I keep asking, because I know our police force is has so much on their plate. They're dealing with all of this fallout, but there's something sorely missing. And so, you know, we don't have a right to complain unless we're actually going to take some action on it. It's not just the chief of police. There's many people involved. But the premier, the chief of police, Department of Justice, the city of St. John's, they all have to sit in the same room and fix this thing. They all of the leadership bodies have to get together and say, our city is out of control. It's affecting everybody. People don't want to go downtown because it's not safe. I mean, you're getting inundated with people who are begging for money. And they don't just beg for money. They continue to harass you until you have, you know, you have supplied them with what they're looking for. And in those situations, it's dangerous. There can be random attacks. And our tourism industry is looking at all of this and going, what the heck is going on in St. John's? Like, cities don't have open drug use like this. This is a matter of tolerance. We get what we tolerate. And if it's at epidemic levels, at the level it is right now, like, I saw a woman walking down. I had to actually follow her yesterday with on the Marchant Road, like, with the baby in her arms, and she looked completely out of it. And I was so scared for that baby. These are the things that are going on in our city that are unacceptable. It's so dangerous. And every single day that goes by that we allow this to go on, it's just getting worse and worse and worse. What are the solutions?
5: Yeah, and look, there are issues in other cities, but it just feels like we're still just catching up or getting our heads around it or adapting, trying to adapt to a crisis that just, you know, exploded in the last decade or decade and a half even. And look, one of the most troubling incidents that I've seen late, you know, you'll see people come up to your window while you're stopped at a red light. You can't go anywhere. Yeah. You can't move.
6: Yeah.
5: There's a few intersections that are infamous for this in the city right now. And you can see the person coming towards you and you have no idea what state of mind they're in. They're clearly not in a sane state of mind, the way they're walking through traffic and desperation, clearly, for a few cents, maybe a dollar, maybe this, that, whatever they can get with their cup that they're holding. And this one the other day, I don't know what happened. I was walking to the light. I just heard a bang and some shouting, but apparently the car drove off and the guy just punched the window of the car pretty hard. I'm surprised it didn't smash, and the car sped off. But that kind of, the unpredictability, right? You just don't know what's happening. I'm not going to liken the two events, but you just look in Times Square yesterday where a woman stabbed two people. One person was killed, another was injured, just two random people standing there, one man with his wife, and he was stabbed in the side, and another woman was stabbed, and she died in hospital. And they've said that this woman was emotionally, it was a mental health issue, just completely random. And I'm not saying, you know, we're New York City or Times Square, but I am saying that people with these issues are unpredictable and you just don't know what's going to happen next. And, you know, when I drive in the morning, it's like zombie crossings in places. It's just, they're not looking anywhere. They're just emerging and back and forth. And it's just, they're in another world with us and us trying to navigate our world with them. And what are we doing?
6: Yeah, exactly. I mean, people, because I take calls at Guardians of Recovery, people send me pictures all day long. And there's people with the fentanyl fold. There's people